0: not the case for most of the season. 1-2 to Sidjacy, and that is a called. Called the ball, but William Contreras challenged it, and he's walking into the dugout. That's how sure he is. And it is a strike. Oh, not by much, though.
1: Pitching the strike. Milwaukee has two challenges in any.
0: William Contreras is playing with a little flair tonight. He challenged it and started walking into the dugout. I'm telling you, that thing clipped the strike zone by the slimmest of margins. But he was confident in it. And he earned Gasser three different strikes with challenges in that inning. We go to the bottom of the second inning. 1-0 Brewers on the Brewers Radio Network, presented by American Family Insurance.
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0: Joey Ortiz leads off the bottom of the second inning for Milwaukee. They lead it 1-0. And he takes a first pitch strike on a fastball at 93 from Michael McGreevy. McGreevy out of the windup brings home the 0-1. And that one caught the outside corner with a sweeper. Nothing into the count. Brewers scoring a run in the bottom of the first inning. Robert Gasser's been outstanding so far through two innings. He has struck out four of the six batters he's faced and retired all six that he's faced. Sweeper misses down and away. One ball and two strikes the count here on Joey Ortiz. 266 average, nine home runs, 47 driven in. 1-2 pitch. Chopper up the middle, ranging to his left is Wynn. Spins and throws to first. It's going to end up hitting off the camera well, and the Cardinals were lucky that it did, and it stayed in play. So Joey Ortiz has himself an infield single, but he's running a little gingerly now after he got past the first base bag. And Brad Epstein is coming out to check on him here. He did not look very comfortable as he was getting to the first base bag. Pat Murphy's up on that top step, seeing if he needs to come out and check on him. As he was running up that first baseline, right as he was slowing down, he kind of pulled up a little bit, grimacing. He is going to stay in the game. Pretty quick to shoo away Brad Epstein, so hopefully that's not something that we have to monitor. That is an important part of this roster, Joey Ortiz. So here's Luis Lara. First pitch. Sprayed foul and out of play down the third baseline. It's 0-1. Wynn did a good job getting that ball. He has such a strong arm. Even though Ortiz runs well, he might have been better off pivoting to the inside and trying to make a strong throw rather than spinning and letting his momentum carrying him out to center field. It's a more natural move in that spot, but he just didn't have that kind of time, it didn't seem. And, of course, it was going to take something miraculous to retire Ortiz on that play anyway. Lara takes outside. One ball and one strike to count. Brewers have had their way with the Cardinals this year. They'd just as soon keep that trend going here this weekend. 1-1. And ground ball sharply hit to second base. Played by Weatherholt. Goes to Wynn covering the bag at second base for one, but that's the only one they'll get. Lara at first on a fielder's choice. He's there with one out. And that'll get Sal Frelick to the plate. Well, this time of year, a team needs someone they can count on. Something like maybe Usinger's sausage year after year, decade after decade, century after century. Usinger's has been Milwaukee's finest. Always coming through in the clutch. It's crunch time again. Go for the Usinger's. First offering to Sal, and he chopped it foul back behind home plate. It's 0-1. One on and one away here. Bottom of the second inning in Milwaukee. It is such a good feeling, and we've gotten used to this feeling around here. When it's the final home series of the year in the regular season, but you don't have that kind of sentimental, sad feeling because you know there's more baseball beyond this weekend that's going to be played in this ballpark. A one. That missed down and in. One ball and one strike on Frelick.
8: I think this weekend's just going to be like a 3-day celebration.
0: Yeah. I think that's a great way to put it, Josh. I really do. The one thing that I think came from the 100th win last night, and again, we've talked about it. It's a number. Toss to first and back in time is Luis Lara. It's a number, but it's a number that not a lot of teams have gotten to over the history of this game. There hadn't been a 100-win team since 2023, so it doesn't happen every year. The 1-1 to Frelick is bouncing ball to first. Played on a big hop by Bernal. He'll go to second where Wynn is covering to get Lara, and then at first is Frelick on the fielder's choice. So now Frelick is the runner at first with two away. And that'll get David Hamilton to the plate. But I think the one thing it did, at least from a fan base perspective, and probably I would guess that it bled over onto the players and staff a little bit as well last night and into this morning, was just the appreciation of what this year has been. You saw a lot of social media chatter, sports talk radio, just kind of in awe of what this team has accomplished this year, with the understanding that the hardest part's yet to come. That's coming in another week. First pitch to David Hamilton, and he lines one into center. It's going to drop in front of Scott out there. He bobbled it for a moment, and then, Frelick fell down trying to turn second. Ends up scrambling back to the second base bag. I think he was putting on the brakes anyway, because Scott bobbled it but kept the ball in front of him. And the Brewers have first and second with two away, and Garrett Mitchell coming to the plate. Base hit for Hamilton here. And Mitchell, who singled back in the first inning, is the batter. First pitch. Here it took outside. It's 1-0. And I think that illustrates your point. This is celebration this weekend.
8: Although not if you ask Pat Murphy.
0: No. The 1-0. Down and in. Two balls and no strikes. I will say this, though, for Merv. Even he has acknowledged that things have changed here in terms of what the goals are this weekend. Yes, you play to win. You want to play your brand of baseball. But there's a responsibility that comes along with it over these 3 days that wouldn't have existed a week or two ago. 2-0 pitch is up and in. Three balls and no strikes. You're not going to overuse a pitcher. You're going to be smart about who's in there and when. Three balls and no strikes on Mitchell. Terang in the on-deck circle for Milwaukee. McGreevy looks back at second. And the pitch. And Mitchell was taking all the way. He took a strike on a fastball at 92. It's 3-1. Red Sox leading the Cubs. That game's in the top of the ninth inning, Josh. And the Red Sox are now away from sweeping that doubleheader. Garrett lines one into left. Coming in is Fermin. He will make the catch. Pretty good swing from Garrett Mitchell, but Fermin was there in time to make the catch. And the inning is over. Brewers will spend a pair. We go to the third inning. It is 1-0 Milwaukee on the Brewers Radio Network, presented by American Family Insurance.
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0: Here at American Family Field, it's a 1-0 Brewers lead. And Robert Gasser back out there on the mound for the Crew. He's looked great so far. And you know who sounds great? Josh Maurer. He's on the mic.
8: You're too kind. Thank you, Lane. Mason Wynn, Pedro Pajes, and Victor Scott II against Gasser here in this third inning.
0: It's Fan Appreciation Weekend. I'm making a Broadcaster Appreciation Weekend too.
8: Well, the feeling is mutual. The pitch is down and in. Ball one at the feet of Mason Wynn. Good to be next to you for a couple of more games this season, Lane.
0: Absolutely. We've had a lot of fun this year, partner.
8: Gasser with four strikeouts, and he takes a called strike. Does Mason win? The 92-mile-an-hour sinker. The two strikeouts that Gasser got in the second inning were each on ABS challenges by William Contreras. 1-1 to win. Down and in. 2-1. Mason was recently on the injured list with a broken thumb. Came back just a couple of weeks ago. And batting only .233 this year. Five homers, 56 driven in. Very athletic shortstop. You believe he's already had 4 years as the Cardinals shortstop now?
0: That's wild, isn't it?
8: Yeah. Feels like he just got up. 1-0 Brewers, 2-1 pitch. Big swing, no contact. Good elevated fastball from Gasser, 2-2. Cardinals have clinched a losing record again this season. 2-2. Line to center field. In comes Garrett Mitchell. It's going to carry right out to him, and he reaches up, makes the catch. Ball was the hardest piece of contact by far that we've seen thus far. But it hung up for Garrett, and that's now 7 in a row retired by Gasser to begin his outing. And Pedro Pajes, the big catcher, coming up. Third inning brought to you by Sitco. Whether you're crossing the state line or just going cross town, Club Sitco can save you money on every fill-up along the way, like 3 cents off every gallon every day. Pitch outside. When you start with Sitco, you're good to go. Pedro Pajes comes in with a batting average of .215, only 4 homers. Pitch, big swing and a miss. Got a high sinker. 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And we get right into it because big news in Boston. Lane was just alluding to that doubleheader between the Cubs and the Red Sox. 1-1. A little bit low, but Contreras thought it was at the knees, and he challenges again.
1: Catcher challenges the pitch.
8: And he's going to win again. Is that 4-for-4?
2: Yeah.
8: Here it comes on the board. These have been close.
1: This is a strike. Milwaukee has two challenges.
8: All of them brought to you by Pella Windows and Doors of Wisconsin. I tell you what, Stu Sherwater, who's our home plate umpire, can't be feeling too confident about himself right now. It's got to be a tough feeling for the ump. Keeps getting all of them wrong. 1-2 pitch. Swing and a miss. Elevated fastball. 94 on the radar gun from Bobby Petrol. Then he strikes out Pajes. He has retired the first 8 batters to come up against him. And 5 via the K. And no ABS challenge needed for that strike three. Just big old country hardball from Gasser. Don't strike out. 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Victor Scott the second takes ball one. Well, the Cubs have been swept by the Red Sox in that cold and rainy doubleheader at Fenway. 2-0 in the nightcap. 1-0 pitch. Scott tried to check, but he committed on a breaking ball down and away. Lefty on lefty, he was fooled, and it's 1-1. That is big news in the NL wildcard race. The benefactors, the Padres and the Phillies, potentially. Those two Chicago losses. Sinker in at the knees to Scott, 1-2. Victor Scott was in the minor leagues when these teams last met in July. Been called back up beginning of the month. Hitting only 190 this year. Great speed. Not a lot of power. The 1-2. High. A fastball 2-2. Two out, nobody aboard in a 1-0 Brewers lead here in the third inning of this series opener. So the Cubs lose 2 in Boston. Willier Abreu had the game-winning 2-run double in the 8th. The 2-2. Fouled back into the screen. A challenge fastball there by Robert Gasser. It was nothing-nothing. It was raining. It's cold. You know, the weather in Boston this weekend is really going to be horrible. And Abreu won the game for the Red Sox, who had come back to win the opener 4-3. Pitch, 2-2. Down and away, and a full count on Victor Scott the second. Cubs had a 3-0 lead in the afternoon game. And the Red Sox scored the final 4. So that hurts the Cubs' chances to host a wild card series. 3-2. Got him looking. Fastball right over the heart of the plate, and Victor Scott could not pull the trigger. What an opening 3 innings for Robert Gasser. How about 9 up, 9 down, and he had 6 strikeouts, 2 of them in each inning pitched. Ortho ASAP all. Wow, has he been sharp. We go to the bottom of the third, 1-0 Milwaukee on the Brewers Radio Network, presented by American Family Insurance.
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8: 1-0 Brewers, and Robert Gasser is the story early in this one. Three perfect innings with six strikeouts. We go to the bottom of the third. 2-3-4 in the order against Michael McGreevy. Bryce Tarang takes a ball and now a strike on a changeup from the right-hander. Tarang has driven in the only run of this game, an RBI double in the first. Michael McGreevy's given up two hits each inning. Here's an awkward swing and a miss by Tarang, who's fooled, and it's now 1-2. Remember when we left for that last long road trip, Bryce was red hot hitting here at home, and he's picked up where he left off. Out of the windup, the 1-2. Fell back. Awkward cut again at a slider, just spoiled it back into the screen. Heading to a Brewers game, Pottawatomie Sportsbook will get you here. 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Wind up McGreevy, 1-2 again. Tried to check on one low, and he did. Says Junior Valentine, the umpire, on appeal. 2-2. Contreras and Bowers will follow. Michael McGreevy facing the Brewers for the third time this season. He had one not great start, one really good one. And the pitch is flied to straightaway center. Playable for Victor Scott. Backs up a few steps, now waiting in front of the track, and makes the catch. Looked up into that closed roof tonight. And Tarang is retired. First time McGreevy's gotten a leadoff hitter out, and here's Contreras. All these 1-2-3 flawless innings for Robert Gasser, all three of them thus far, brought to you by Carbliss, premium cocktails in a can. 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Foul ball grounded wide of third. Carbliss, Liss is more. When the Brewers last played the Cardinals, it was a five-game series right before the All-Star break in St. Louis. Fly to left, backing up Fermin, turning at the track. He's there to reach up and make the catch. Well struck by William, but caught by the St. Louis left fielder, and that's two out. And it'll bring up Jake Bowers as McGreevy looks for his first perfect inning of the night. 1-0 Brewers. The only win that the Cardinals had in that five-game series was by McGreevy. He was pitching on his birthday, remember that? And he beat the Brewers, but the Brewers won four of those five games. Pitch to Bowers is outside, and you were talking about it, Lane. The Cardinals have gotten off to a spunky start this year. Looked like they might be in the playoff race, and it really kind of ended their hopes in that losing four of five to the Brewers. 1-0 is chopped foul by Bowers over towards his own on deck circle.
21: Yeah, it really did. And I think we were all waiting for the Cardinals to fade because, I mean, the belief was that this was going to be the team that finished last in the division, I think, by a lot of people coming into the year.
8: Bowers takes up and in, 2-1.
21: Now, Cincinnati has had a very disappointing season. But the Cardinals hung around for a long time. They reminded me a little bit of the 2017 Brewers. They're not going to finish as good as that team did.
8: 2-1 tipped off the catcher. Actually caught by the catcher. Foul. And it's 2-2.
21: But nobody thought the 2017 Brewers would have any business hanging around in the NL Central as long as they did. And then really they pushed the Cubs to the brink in 2017 and just missed a wild card spot by one game. Again, Cardinals aren't going to quite have the last couple of months like that.
8: Out of the windup, 2-2. Bowers swings and misses at a high fastball that tied him up. Just the second strikeout for McGreevy. And that'll retire the side in order. We go to the fourth. 1-0 Milwaukee on the Brewers Radio Network, presented by American Family Insurance.
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8: Fourth inning. The Cardinals still looking for their first base runner against Robert Gasser. They trail Milwaukee 1-0 as they send the top of the order up against the left-hander. Weatherholt, Pereira, and Walker. J.J. Weatherholt lined out to left to begin the ballgame. Lefty-lefty, and he takes just a bit inside. 1-0, the count. When the game is on the line, the Brewers rely on their elite bullpen. When your oral health is on the line, rely on a WDA member dentist. To find one near you, go to WDA.org. Here's a ground ball to first. Played by Jake Bowers. He will run towards first, then say, all right, I'll use Robert Gasser's help. He's coming over here anyway. Why waste the energy? And he flips it to Robert, and it's a 3-1 instead of a 3-0 assistant.
21: You're really speaking for him. You're assuming you knew what he was thinking.
8: I do. I think that's exactly it.
21: Well, the actions would back up what you're thinking.
8: He had him if he went himself.
21: Yeah, he sure did.
8: Weatherholt's 0 for 2, and here's Ivan Herrera, who struck out his first time up. He's got a safe driving tip from Schneider, and they're professional truck drivers.
21: I got to say, I think you were all over it. Diagnosed that one perfectly.
8: Schneider's always got good tips to keep you safe on the road tonight. I'll tell you about Work Zones. First pitch to Herrera is upstairs, ball one. Work Zones require extra caution. Slow down, stay alert, and keep everyone safe. Thank you to Schneider. Herrera waits in the 1-0 inside corner. That's a strike, and it's 1-1. So the Cubs have lost two games. Looks like the Padres are in great shape to get the number one wild card and host that series. 1-1 pitch. Down and in on Herrera, 2-1. Who would they host? It would be either Chicago or Philadelphia, I think. Although Philadelphia is not in the field yet, and they're losing 2-0 to Tampa, going to the bottom of the seventh. Wouldn't you know, Freddy Peralta has been resurrected by that Tampa Bay team after they traded for him at the deadline. 5 1/3 scoreless tonight against a Phillies team that is desperate. 2-1, Herrera fouls out of play. 2-2. Freddie has outpitched Christopher Sanchez thus far. The Phillies, magic number of 2, either their wins or Diamondbacks' losses to get into the playoff field. 1-0 Brewers here, one out in the fourth. And the 2-2 upstairs. So a full count on Ivan Herrera. Arizona is playing San Diego. The big games that weekend, each of those teams. 3-2 pitch. Hit high in the air and a left with some carry. Backing up is Frelick, turning at the wall. It's sailing. It's gone. In the Brewers bullpen, and Ivan Herrera ties this game with a solo home run in the fourth. On the first man to reach base against Gasser, Herrera makes it a long ball. 1-1 is the score. Ivan Herrera hits his 19th of the season.
21: guy has some big swings against the Brewers, doesn't he?
8: He certainly has. It's his fifth career homer against Milwaukee, second this season. Now Jordan Walker with one out and the base is still empty, checks up on ball one. Got a 93-mile-an-hour pitch that Herrera pulled out of here in the left center field. Walker struck out in the first, and the 1-0. Breaking ball knee-high for a strike. Talking about that National League wild card race, the top three seeds are now cemented in the NL playoffs. 1-1 pitch is fouled right side by Walker, drifting into the seats, Loge level. And it's 1-2. Brewers are going to be the one seed, Dodgers the two seed, Braves the three. Braves will have to play a wild card series. And they will play whoever finishes with the last wild card, looking like Phillies or Cubs. 1-2 on Jordan Walker, struck out in the first, and the pitch very high from Gasser. Two balls, two strikes. Arizona San Diego gets underway at 8:40. Swing and a miss at a sweeper. He strikes out Jordan Walker. Good bounce back for Robert Gasser, and that's the second out of the inning. Seventh punch out. That ties a career high. Fifth time that Robert has struck out seven batters in a start. He's never had more. I like his chances tonight. Just the way things are going. He's gotten Walker twice, and now the batter is the rookie Leo Bernal. Right-handed hitter. Our first look at him, and the pitch is inside ball one. He's really been great this month. His first major league taste, got called up right at the end of August. 282 hitter, 18 RBI in 21 major league games for Bernal. And he smashes one to center. Backing up on it, Mitchell still back. Lunging and leaping, and he made the catch over his shoulder. Garrett with play on the warning track in center field to retire the side. Bernal put a charge into one, but Mitchell with that terrific play on the retreat ends the frame. A home run by Ivan Herrera ties the score at one as we go to the bottom of the fourth on the Brewers Radio Network, presented by American Family Insurance.
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8: Christian Yelich against Michael McGreevy. Bottom of the fourth, and now tied at one. McGreevy's pitch to Yelich. Dropped a curveball in, outside corner, knee-high for strike one. Yelich struck out in the first. Ortiz and Lara will follow. That's 5, 6, and 7 on the card tonight. Yelich, Ortiz, Lara. The pitch outside, 1-1.
0: 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The 1-1 is very high. That cutter there, 2-1 from McGreevy to Yelich. In a related note, we honored our hero of the game here. Network Health likes us to tell you about U.S. Army veteran Charles Otteson, served in Vietnam and won the Bronze Star. 2-1, fouled out of play, and it's 2-2. So thank you for your service, Charles Otteson. This, what I believe to be capacity crowd, gave him a rousing ovation. And how about this Friday night crowd? Don't tell these 40,000-plus that this game doesn't have meaning tonight in the standings. 2-2 pitch inside, barely, and it's full count on Yelich.
11: It's been a special year at this ballpark. This team, 52-26 in this ballpark coming into tonight. They have had incredible fan support all season long, from game one to now.
0: Leading off the bottom of the fourth, Yelich up full count. McGreevy throws, and he misses. Just a little up and away. This is Cutter. Tried to come through the back door, didn't quite get it there. And so it's a leadoff base runner for the Brewers. They've had that three of the four innings. First walk issued by McGreevy, presented by Ortho ASAP. When a pain can't wait, walk right in. 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Joey Ortiz up there looked to be a bit hobbled after he legged out an infield single a couple of innings ago. Takes a called strike inside edge. But he stayed in the game, did Joey? One thing Pat Murphy said in his pregame media session, the optimal outcome from this weekend, he said, nobody gets hurt. Hear, hear for that. McGreevy's 0-1. Line drive base hit into right center field. Trying to cut it off his Walker. He does with a backhand. First to third anyway goes Yelich. But Walker's nice play holds Ortiz at first with a single. Joey looking good. He is 2-for-2, and the Brewers have him on the corners with nobody out in a tie game. First one was an infield single. This one opposite field and almost got extra bases. Very nice play by Walker out there in right center field.
11: The improvement he's made defensively doesn't get talked enough about. We've talked about the big year he's had at the plate, but Jordan Walker was not a good defender, frankly, if you go back 2 years ago. And we've seen him really make some great strides out there in right field.
0: Luis Lara takes low from McGreevy. 1-0, Lara bounced into a fielder's choice his first time. Brewers, after the Cardinals just tied this game on Ivan Herrera's home run, they look to get that lead right back. Yelich at third, Ortiz at first. McGreevy with a 1-0. Line drive towards third, wide of the chalk. Maybe by a foot, then bounded down into the sidewall, left field side. Didn't miss extra bases by much, 1-1. Michael McGreevy, UC Santa Barbara product. The 1-1 outside. The curveball there to Luis Lara. He won 8 games as a rookie last year. McGreevy 7-9 this season coming in. He's been pitching better here over his last 3 starts. Hadn't given up more than 2 earned runs in any of them. Hit a bit of a mid-season funk. Before that recent hot stretch for McGreevy, steps off before the 2-1 to Lara. Now the pitch. Hit on the ground to shortstop. Played there by Mason Wynn. Flips to second. That's all they'll get. Yelich comes in from third and scores the go-ahead run. No relay from Weatherholtz. It's an RBI fielder's choice for Luis Lara. And the Brewers lead it 2-1. Just because of the way they had the infield aligned, that was a chance at a double play in a quote-unquote normal alignment, but Mason Wynn fielded the ball and had to wait a long time for Weatherholt to get there.
8: By the time he flipped it to him, there was no chance to get the speedy Lara. So he's at first with one out. Then Sal Frelick coming up to the plate. Tell you what, Lane, with a runner at third, Luis seems to always find a way to get

0: while to develop, and they could not double off Frelick. He's at first with two out.
1: You're not kidding. He's the fourth fielder's choice. Ground out in this game.
0: They're actually, all four of them are from two batters.
1: Yeah.
0: Lara and Frelick have each done it twice.
1: That's right.
0: Weird. Sal at first with two out for David Hamilton. He singled two innings ago. Squares the bunt, pulls back, takes it inside. Ball one. Not caught cleanly by Paez, but it didn't matter. Just to finish that thought on Luis Lara getting runners home, he's played 60 major league games now and has 26 runs batted in. Hamilton playing shortstop tonight with Cooper Pratt under the weather. One on, two out, and a throw to first. Checking on Frelick. He dives safely back in. Continuing our drive around the league. They're in the eighth inning now in Philadelphia. Still 2-0 Tampa, which is not playing for anything. They've clinched home field advantage in the American League playoffs, but they're beating the Phillies. 1-0 pitch. Taken for a strike by David Hamilton on the outside corner. 1-1 the count. The American League divisional races in the Central and the West are coming down to the final 3 days. It'll be either Houston or Texas in the West, Cleveland, or the White Sox in the Central. 1-1. Hamilton rips it into the right field corner. A line drive hits the grass, rolling over towards the warning track. Walker gets over to cut it off before it reaches the dirt, so Frelick has to be held at third. It was a ringing double by David Hamilton. And with two out, they're on second and third with Garrett Mitchell coming to the plate. And the defense in right field of Jordan Walker has saved maybe at least one run thus far this inning. Ball was scooting on the grass. I think if it gets to the track, definitely if it gets to the wall, Frelick scores.
1: Yeah, I think you're right. And again, Jordan Walker showing you something out there in right field tonight.
0: Hamilton 2-for-2. $75 donation to the Mac Fund from West Bend Insurance, the silver lining. Every brewer's double. And now Mitchell takes ball one. So a base hit here from Garrett. With the speed on the base paths of Frelick and Hamilton, base hit to the outfield, that's going to score two. Garrett 1-for-2 tonight. 2-1 Brewers in the fourth, and the 1-0. Chopped on the ground, easy play at first base. Leo Bernal will take it himself, beats Mitchell there, and that will retire the side. Brewers get the lead. They had three hits and a walk, just one run scores. And after four, it's 2-1 Milwaukee on the Brewers Radio Network, presented by American Family Insurance.
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0: fifth inning, and Robert Gasser again working with a lead. 2-1 Milwaukee, and back with the play-by-play, here is Lane Grindle.
1: All right, thank you very much, Josh.

0: Jose Fermin will lead things off for St. Louis. Gasser's first pitch is a sweeper in there for a strike, and it's 0-1. Gasser's allowed just the one hit. It was a solo home run off the bat of Ivan Herrera back in the fourth inning. He has been very dialed in over the course of the night so far tonight. And he missed a little bit low with a sweeper on that pitch. It's even now, one ball and one strike. He has struck out seven tonight. It's the only base runner. It was that home run. 1-1 is a strike at the knees and a very late challenge by Fermin.
1: Better challenge of the pitch.
0: It was a very hesitant challenge, and I think he's going to lose this challenge. He is.
1: To the strike. St. Louis has one challenge remaining.
0: Right now, that's William Contreras's area. Just get out of his way. He owns the ABS right now. 1-2. Here's the pitch. And pulled foul into the netting above the Cardinals' third base dugout. Stays at a ball and two strikes.
2: Stu Sherwater's like, hey, I got one right this time.
0: Well, wasn't Contreras challenging? That's why. 1-2 pitch. And a pop-up. This one on the infield, Jake Bowers, the first baseman with both feet on the dirt, makes the catch. And there's one away here in the fifth inning for Thomas Sejesi, who struck out looking back in the second inning. Time for a vibe check. Brewers with the lead. That's a good vibe. Cooler full of Vizzy Hard Seltzer. That's a big vibe. Vizzy Hard Seltzer, this seltzer that passes the vibe check. Gasser's first pitch to Sejesi, missed up and away with a changeup. It's 1-0. Brewers grabbed a 1-0 lead right out of the gate in the bottom of the first inning here tonight. 1-0 pitch. Fouled back and into the Loge level to the right of us. Went through a couple of spectators' hands. Not sure who it ended up with. One ball and one strike on Sejesi. Now, this has been more of the same from Robert Gasser tonight is what we've been seeing here lately. 1-1 missed inside, and it's two balls and one strike. You heard Pat Murphy talk about in the pregame show tonight that this is a sneaky tough lineup for him to face because it's a fairly right-handed lineup. But Gasser has handled it well so far here tonight. Two balls and one strike on Sejesi. Gasser kicks and delivers, and that one is hit foul and out of play first base side. And it's two balls and two strikes. How about his last five outings coming into tonight? And that covers four starts. 2-0 with a 1.71 ERA. That was five earned runs in 26 and a third innings. Not a huge sample size, but not a tiny one either. It's five starts, and now you tack this one so far onto it. Pretty impressive stuff. 2-2, called third strike. Got him with a sweeper, and that is a new career high in strikeouts for Robert Gasser. His eighth of the night. He strikes out Sejesi looking for the second time tonight. Another ortho ASAP strikeout. And there are two outs and nobody on here in the top of the fifth for Mason Winn. This has been quite the development for the Brewers is the emergence of Robert Gasser. First offering to Winn is a strike on the outside edge with a sinker. It's 0-1. It's the command that really stands out to me and how he has become so consistent at working ahead in the count. One pitch. And that just missed. Contreras held it there for a moment. It was a changeup that was down. He could have challenged that one, and he would have won it. That one is right at the bottom of the zone. Maybe the first borderline call that didn't go the Brewers' way that Contreras hasn't challenged tonight. There's a strike right down the middle with a changeup, and it's 1-2.
2: And I think maybe the situation had something to do with it.
0: Yeah.
2: They would say this is probably a low leverage spot, two
0: absolutely
2: out, nobody on.
0: And it didn't flip the count in terms of determining the outcome. 1-2, that missed down and away with a sweeper. Two balls and two strikes.
2: It's a lot to think about when you're a catcher and you're deciding those challenges.
0: It is so easy 2 seconds later to say whether or not it should have been challenged. 2-2 is high, and the count is full. 3 balls and 2 strikes. We have all this data in front of us. We have a box that we're looking at. Totally different deal in real time when you're behind the plate or at the plate. 3 balls and 2 strikes on win. Here's the pitch, and the sweeper missed up and away. He walked him. Just the second base runner of the night for St. Louis. First walk issued by Gasser, and that'll extend the inning to Páez, who will be the hitter here for St. Louis. He struck out back in the third. Brewers won their 100th game of the year last night. Trying to win number 101 here tonight. Why not keep adding to that already record number of wins? First pitch to Páez is fouled out of play first base side. And it's 0-1. It feels like the Cardinals have about 5 catchers on their roster. Bernal. Kind of incredible, really.
2: They got a pretty good young one, Jimmy Crooks, who they sent back down to the minor leagues.
0: We saw him earlier this year. No balls and 2 strikes on Páez. Gasser, long hold, and the pitch. Now it's fouled back and out of play. And it's still nothing and two. Runner at first and 2 outs. Top of the 5th inning here in Milwaukee. Gasser looks in. Checks first. Now the 0-2. And a fly ball into shallow left. Racing out is Hamilton. He's going to be called off by Frelick, who comes in and makes the catch. And the inning is over. Another 0 put up by Robert Gasser. He's through 5. He's given up just the 1 run. We go to the bottom of the 5th. Brewers with a 2-1 lead on the Brewers Radio Network, presented by American Family Insurance.
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1: Here in Milwaukee, Brewers with a 2-1 lead. Game number 160 here tonight, the final series of the season. Final three home games of the year. But just for the regular season, we know there's going to be more baseball played in this ballpark past Sunday. That's the best part about it. Bryce Turang to lead off the bottom of the fifth for the crew. McGreevy's still out there. He's at 69 pitches. First offering to Bryce is in there for a strike, and it's 0-1. Bryce tonight, an RBI double back in the first inning. He is 1-for-2 here this evening. A 1 and a swing and a miss. A little late on a fastball at 92. And Bryce behind, no balls and two strikes. Want to take a moment and thank a Wisconsin institution. Talking about Quick Trip. They've been a partner with the Brewers for the past four seasons. 0-2 pitch. Turang took low. And it's 1 ball and 2 strikes. You hear us as the Brewers come to the plate for the first time every game. Tell you about the Quick Trip around the bases presented by 1-2. He is lined into right. This is going to get down. It's going to roll all the way to the warning track before Walker can cut it off. Turang around first and cruising into second with a leadoff double, his second double of the night. $75 to the MAC Fund, courtesy of Westman, the silver lining. That ball was smoked 104 off the bat, his 37th double of the season. And another nice play by Walker. If he doesn't get to that ball on the track, it probably gets to the wall, and it might have been interesting to see if Turang would try to stretch that into a triple in that scenario. Maybe not, considering the situation with the Brewers right now where they're not trying to clinch anything. But another nice play by Walker to get to that ball quickly. Here's Contreras. McGreevy's pitch, and Contreras took up and in. It's 1 ball and no strikes. And Bryce Turang starting to heat up at the right time for the crew. Seen him use all fields tonight, too. Here's the 1-0, and Contreras took a sweeper down and away. It's 2 balls and no strikes. With our friends at Quick Trip, want to especially thank Mark Meisner, Teresa Clark, and Chris Calloway for helping make the partnership possible with the Brewers Radio Network. Got some good stats for you. You're a stats guy, Josh.
2: Love them.
1: I got some great stats for you.
2: Oh, boy.
1: How many hot dog buns produced in 2025 by Quick Trip?
2: $2 million. That's a guess.
1: 2-0 pitch is a fly ball to right. Back on it is Walker at the track with a play. Makes the catch right in front of the wall. Tagging at second on his way to third is Turang. And he is there with one away. So a productive out for Contreras. Gets the runner 90 feet away with less than two outs. And that'll bring Bowers to the plate. $2 million was actually, you know, that's not a terrible guess. Because when I first looked at it, I thought it said $2 million. $20 million. Plus,
2: whoa,
1: over 20 million hot dog buns.
2: Okay. I shorted them by plenty.
1: Yes, you did. Infield comes halfway, right to the edge of the grass for St. Louis here with Bowers at the plate. First pitch, and he took down and away with a changeup. It's 1-0. They process 23 million pounds of milk per month. Runner to third and one away here. Brewers trying to add to a 2-1 lead. The pitch caught the outside corner with a fastball at 92. Limits 1 ball and 1 strike. This one will get you. Got another good stat for you in just a second. 1 ball and 1 strike here on Bowers. The pitch, and Bowers took low. It is 2-1. They can produce 400 glazers, 250 cookies, 95 muffins, and 636 cake donuts per minute. That's why Quick Trip is a quick trip. 2 balls and 1 strike here on Bowers. The pitch. And Bowers took a little low and away. That's a good take by Jake. And the count goes to 3-1.
2: The only thing I could think of is when you read the stat about the muffins. So if you're asking, do you know the muffin man, it's Quick Trip.
1: Yeah. 3-1 on Bowers. The pitch. And he took a strike. It's 3-2. Action in that St. Louis bullpen. Bryson Motz is getting loose for St. Louis. Bowers trying to put a ball in play here. 3-2. And he sprays it foul into the net above the Cardinals dugout. We'll do it again. 3-2. McGreevy at 82 pitches as he works here in the bottom of the fifth inning. And the Brewers took the lead in the bottom of the fourth. And now trying to extend that lead a little bit. It's a 2-1 ball game here, but a big run 90 feet away for Jake Bowers to try to bring in. McGreevy looks in. And the pitch. And a ground ball back up the middle into center field for a base hit. Terang streaks home. It's an RBI single for Bowers and a 3-1 Milwaukee lead. That ball was not hit hard at all. In fact, if the infield's not drawn in, that is probably an out. But with the infield in, a ball hit just 63 miles an hour off the bat, was able to sneak through back up the middle. And that's why you say in those situations, you're just trying to put a ball in play. So many good things can happen, especially with that infield in just like that.
2: Boy, what a year for Jake Bowers Lane. That's 85 runs batted in for Jake. Long since been a career high.
1: Pretty good for a guy that was really, in spring training, considered a backup first baseman. Fair? At best, a platoon first baseman with Vaughn.
2: Yeah.
1: And instead, he's a guy that probably was snubbed in terms of the All-Star game, having a career year. Here's Christian Yelich, runner at first and one away. The pitch. Little tapper off the end of the bat at third. Coming in and fielding it is Sejacy. The throw to first is in time. It was a one-hop, and Bernal stretched and picked it. And Pat Murphy holding things up to see if they want to challenge this. Yelich, of course, can get up that line in a hurry, and they're going to ask for a challenge. Just a swinging bunt off the end of the bat, so JC came in and played it pretty well.
0: Milwaukee's challenging the out call at first.
1: Usually, when you see a ball come off the bat of Christian Yelich like that, you just assume it's going to be an infield single. Get a look at the replay. This is very, very close. While they look at it, 10 seconds for ID on the Brewers Radio Network.
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1: With Josh Maurer and Kent Sommerfeld, Lane Grindel with you. They're taking a look at this one in New York. Boy, the two angles I've seen, I think that Yelich is at the bag before the ball's in the glove.
0: After review, the call on the field's overturned. The runner is safe. Milwaukee faces challenge.
1: So the Brewers win the challenge, a good challenge by the crew. It was close, but it looked like he got to the bag right before the ball got to the glove on that stretch by Bernal. So the Brewers have first and second and one away, and now Joey Ortiz coming to the plate. That challenge brought to you by Pella Windows and Doors of Wisconsin. Ortiz with two hits tonight. Average back to 270 for Joey. The pitch. And Ortiz took a strike on a sinker on the inside edge. It's 0-1. Brewers with a 3-1 lead, a chance to keep tacking on here in this bottom of the fifth. McGreevy out of the stretch, the 0-1. And Joey took another strike with a sinker at 91, right at the bottom of the zone. That one might not have been in the zone, to be honest with you. Taking another look at it. Looked like it might have missed down and in. Nothing in two, the count on Ortiz. McGreevy towards the end of his night. The pitch. That one bounced to the dirt with a changeup. And it's 1-2. Brewers have runners at first and second. Bowers at second, Yelich at first. They have hammered out 9 hits against McGreevy over the course of the night so far. 1-2. And a bouncing ball, right side. Ranging to his left is Weatherholt. Fields and throws from shallow right to retire Ortiz for the second out. That is a gold glove caliber play by J.J. Weatherholt. Backside ground ball. Ortiz was trying to get on top of that baseball and sneak it through the right side. And Weatherholt made a tremendous play. Ball was hit pretty hard, too. So Ortiz does advance the runners. The runners at second and third now. And it's going to be up to Luis Lara. Now the postseason just around the corner. Time for the best of the best to go for the title. Celebrate with Wisconsin's finest sausage, ice cream, and cheese spreads. First pitch to Lara is low with a changeup, and it's 1-0. We're talking about Usinger's Cedar Crest at Pine River. They're Wisconsin's best. Look for them at your local grocer and bring home a winner. Lara tonight, a couple of fielder's choices. His fielder's choice in the fourth gave the Brewers the lead. Got credit with an RBI. It's 26th of the season. 1-0. And he took a little bit high, maybe a touch outside with a sinker. And it's 2 balls and no strikes. Lara hitting from the left side against the righty McGreevy. And now McGreevy will step off and use a disengagement here. Again, Mounce has been getting loose in that bullpen for a long time. The pitch. 2-0 missed down and away. Goes to 3-0 on Lara. Got a lefty in Frelick and a lefty in Hamilton. You got a string of lefties that are due up. So you would think this is the end of the road for McGreevy with the lefty Mounce getting loose out there. 3 balls and no strikes. Lara taking, and he took a ball high for ball 4. And the Brewers have the bases loaded here, and that is going to do it for McGreevy. Brewers have loaded the bases. And if you get in a spot where you're going to load your pants, you better be wearing North Shore adult diapers. This is a North Shore adult diaper pitching change. 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
1: Bryson Motz, the left-hander, takes over on the mound for St. Louis. And the Brewers will counter with Jackson Churio coming off the bench to pinch hit here for Sal Frelick. And the crowd reacting accordingly. Now they love their superstar Jackson Churio here in Milwaukee. Bases are loaded. First pitch. Jackson took down and in, and a nice job by Pajes to pick that ball down in the dirt with that curved ball and save a run from coming in. Bowers at third, Yelich at second, Lara at first. Good speed on the base pass for the crew. A 3-1 Brewers lead here, bottom of the fifth. The 1-0 to Churio, and he took a little high. It's two balls and no strikes. Jackson hitting 285 on the year. It is 25th home run of the season last night in Philly. He has driven in 71, and he missed a month of the season. Pitch and missed outside with a curveball challenge, though, by
0: the catcher's challenging the pitch.
1: And Pajes is not going to win this challenge. And the Cardinals are out of
0: the ball. Fan Lewis is off with all the challenges we've made to this team.
1: Challenge brought to you by Pella Windows and Doors of Wisconsin. They're not going to be bringing any more ABS challenges from the Cardinals, though. 3 balls and no strikes on Churio. Mott brings home the pitch and swung on it and fouled it straight back. He had a massive cut on 3-0. He had visions of Baltimore again for Jackson Churio. And he got a middle fastball at 92. Boy, does he do damage with that pitch most of the time. 371 hitter with the bases loaded in his career. 3-1 the count on Churio. Kicks and delivers and down and in. He walked him and he walked in another run in the process. So a bases loaded walk to Churio. Brewers now lead it 4-1, and the bases remain loaded for David Hamilton. It's a good at bat by Jackson. Just the second time in his career he swung on 3-0. First time he hit a home run. That time he was maybe a centimeter from doing some major damage there. First pitch to Hamilton is down and away. And it's 1-0. 4-1 Brewers, bottom of the fifth. Chance to break this game wide open if Hamilton could find one of the gaps here. 1-0 pitch. And Hamilton took down and away. 2 balls and no strikes. Boy, Mott has not been a strike thrower since coming in out of the bullpen. He has only found the zone once on 7 pitches thus far. Pitch. And there's a strike on the outside edge. Sinker at 94. Just clipped the low outside part of the zone. It's 2-1. The pitch. That missed down and away. 3 balls and 1 strike on Hamilton. So he went 3-0 on Churio, then 3-1. Eventually walked him. Now he's 3-1 on Hamilton. It's been a tough start to this outing so far for Mott's. 9 pitches, 7 out of the zone. And here's a ball swung on and fouled back to the left of us in the Loge level. Count is full, 3 balls and 2 strikes. Hamilton tonight is 2-for-2, single and a double. You take either one of those right now with the bases loaded and 2 away. Mott's having to put the glove up over his ear so he can hear the pitch come. 3-2 pitch. There go the runners. Swing and a miss. Hamilton strikes out on a fastball at 94, and the inning is over. Brewers get a couple of runs, though. RBI single from Bowers, and a bases loaded walk drawn by Jackson Churio. It is 4-1 Milwaukee as we head to the sixth on the Brewers Radio Network, presented by American Family Insurance.
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1: Brewers with a 4-1 lead as we head to the sixth inning here at American Family Field. Robert Gasser's been great so far. 78 pitches as the Brewers get some action started behind him out of that bullpen. Victor Scott the second to lead things off for St. Louis, and a swing and a miss, and it's 0-1. Scott called out on strikes back in the third inning. Gasser with a career-high 8 strikeouts tonight. He's allowed just 2 base runners and just 1 hit. The 0-1 pitch. This one's popped up. Shallow left field. Out goes David Hamilton, the shortstop. He makes the catch. And there's one away. Cheerio stays in the game. He is in left field for the Crew. Brewers just trying to add on to the franchise record in wins here tonight. Looking for number 101 this evening, and they are in good shape right now to make that happen. But plenty of baseball left in this one. J.J. Weatherholt, the batter, first pitch. And a check swing on a sweeper down and away. They appeal to third. He didn't go. One ball and no strikes on Weatherholt, who's 0 for 2 tonight. He's put it in play both times. A line out and a ground out. And this one is going to be a pop-up. Left field, Churio tracking it underneath. Makes the catch. Two away. Couple of quick outs for Gasser here in the sixth inning. Again, he's only at 82 pitches. He's been outstanding so far tonight. Don't miss George Webb's double play meal deal. 7 cheeseburgers, 2 orders of fries for just $17.99. 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Top of the sixth, Ivan Herrera. He is responsible for the only run of this game for St. Louis. And the pitch missed outside with a changeup. It's 1 ball and no strikes. Herrera, right-handed hitter. Homered back in the fourth inning. That was his 19th of the season. And as Josh told you at the time, his second home run against the Brewers this year. He takes a changeup for a strike. And it's 1-1. Gasser's 1-1 pitch. And he checked on a pitch that missed just a touch up. It is 2-1 on Herrera. That start that Gasser had in St. Louis back on June the 7th. Remember that one? He went 7 2/3, 4 hits, 2 runs allowed. 2-1. And that one missed, but it's going to be challenged by Contreras.
0: Cubs challenge the pitch.
1: It was a sweeper, and this is another good challenge by Contreras. Boom.
0: Pitch of the strike. We'll
1: challenge is brought to you by Pella Windows and Doors of Wisconsin. He has really struggled with that pitch to Sherwater, that sweeper into the right-handed hitter. He has missed that at least 3 times tonight, and each time Contreras has said, no, not so fast, my friend.
2: You know, it's nice we have the mechanism to get it corrected.
1: That is. No, it's a great point. 2 balls and 2 strikes on Herrera. The pitch. Swing and a foul tip held onto by Contreras. The 9th strikeout of the night for Robert Gasser. Adding on to a career-high night in K's. And he's through 6 innings of 1-run ball here in Milwaukee tonight in his final tune-up before the postseason. A standing ovation here at American Family Field. We go to the bottom of the sixth, 4-1 Milwaukee on the Brewers Radio Network, presented by American Family Insurance.
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1: Lead for Milwaukee, and Mount's first pitch is a swing and a miss at a sinker at 93. It's 0-1. Brewers adding on to their advantage in the bottom of the fifth inning with a two spot. Now trying to do some more damage here in the sixth as Mitchell takes down and away. One ball and one strike. Sixth inning is the Woodman's Food Market's home run inning. Our contestant is Al Sterrell from Cedarburg. 1-1. This one is chopped foul at the first baseline. It's 1-2. Could be Sterrell. Sterrell. Sterrell. I don't know. Sorry, Al. Just not quite sure. Like sterile.
2: S-T-A-R-A-L.
1: One ball and two strikes on Mitchell. That missed inside, and it's two balls and two strikes. What do you got on it? Sterile?
2: I'm with you, sterile.
1: Sterile, like Daryl. 2-2 pitch. Is a chopper. One hops right back to Mounts, who fields it on the mound, turns and flips it to first to retire Mitchell. And there's one away in the Brewers' half of the six. Well, for Al, he'll win a gift card jackpot of $1,050. 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So here's Bryce Terang. A pair of doubles tonight for Terang. First offering from Mats. He is in there for a strike on a slider. And it's 0-1. It has been quite a season for Bryce. 0-1. And a check swing. A strike anyway, though. Fastball at 94, and it's 0-2. You were talking about Jason Stark doing some of his predictions for what he thinks the major awards should be, and his MVP in the National League, he had Bryce Terang listed third. 0-2 pitch. He is fouled straight back off the net. I think that got right off the mask of Pajes. He says he's okay, and a new baseball sent out to Mats. We were talking about this in Pittsburgh, I think it was, Josh, that you would expect Bryce Terang to get some down ballot votes for the MVP, but third, that's some pretty good company you're in. 0-2 is down and away. One ball and two strikes.
2: I mean, for a team that's going to win 100, maybe 101, 102
1: somebody
2: games, somebody's got to be in the top at least four or five of the MVP, right?
1: Don't disagree at all. 1-2 pitch. Missed down and away with a slider. Two balls and two strikes. And I think you go back maybe a month ago and people would have said Manager of the Year in the National League. Will they give it to Pat Murphy a third year in a row? I don't think they have a choice at this point.
2: Now, Jason Stark did not in his column.
1: 2-2 pitch. Down and away, and the count is full. It's 3-2. To me, if you don't give the National League Manager of the Year award to Pat Murphy, it's simply just voter fatigue. Which is a good problem to have. 3-2 to Terang. Chopper on the right side. A couple of hops out to Weatherholt. Flips it over to first in time to take care of Terang. And there's two down with Contreras coming to the plate. Who did he have?
2: He gave it to Walt Weiss of the Braves.
1: I think that's one of the guys you would say should be under consideration.
2: Yeah, and I think Craig Stammen, the manager of the Padres, the way that they've become a fast-charging juggernaut here the last couple of months, he'll get some votes.
1: First pitch to Contreras, and a high fly ball down the left field line. Will it stay fair? It will not. Just foul down that left field line. No balls and one strike on Contreras.
2: You know, the thing about the MVP talk we were having, though, as it pertains to the Brewers, it is such a team.
1: Yeah.
2: You know, it's hard to pick one guy. I think there'll be multiples that share those votes. Go down ballot.
1: It's the collection of the talent more than the one individual that carries anything for the Brewers. A one. This one is hit in the air to right. Walker has it measured. Back a couple of steps. Makes the catch. Shy of the warning track. And the inning is over. Brewers go down in order in the bottom of the sixth. We head to the seventh inning. It's a 4-1 Milwaukee lead on the Brewers Radio Network, presented by American Family Insurance.
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1: Brewers with a 4-1 lead as we head to the seventh inning here at American Family Field. Bryce Wilson takes over on the mound for the crew, and Josh Maurer takes over on the microphone for this crew.
2: You know, Lane, it's interesting because as Bryce Wilson entered into this game out of the bullpen, I started thinking, when's the next time we're going to see Robert Gasser? I think that's fascinating. Here's Jordan Walker taking one low and in ball one.
1: Yeah, I think it's one that maybe even the front office and the staff are still figuring out.
2: Boy, has he been fantastic. 1-0 pitch. Called high, but challenged by Contreras, who thought it was in the zone.
23: The pitch.
2: Williams 5-for-5 tonight. This one he's going to lose by maybe half an inch. It's upstairs.
23: Oh, pitches the ball. Milwaukee has one challenge for the game.
1: That isn't a half inch.
2: Yeah, you're right. 0.1 inches. Williams' perfect night in ABS comes to its unfortunate end. 2-0 on Jordan Walker, and the pitch is inside. It's 3-0 from the man that everybody in the clubhouse, including the manager, calls Billy. Bryce Wilson. And then every time there is a question asked in a media session, 3-0 pitches down the middle for a strike, it's 3-1. And, you know, sometimes it's Sophia Minert. Sometimes it's one of the beat writers like Adam McKelvey, and they ask about Billy. And then the media that's not familiar, 3-1 pitch hits a center. Backing up goes Garrett Mitchell. Still back onto the track at the wall. Goodbye. Off the batter's eye in dead center, Jordan Walker. And we've got a two-run game. It is 4-2 Brewers as Wilson is greeted by Walker with a dead center field blast. 29th of the year. Got ahead in the count and got a 3-1 cutter right down Broadway. Knew what to do with it. Of those 29 home runs, three of them have come against the Brewers this season for the Home Run Derby champion the day before the All-Star game this year, Jordan Walker. So 4-2, nobody out, nobody on, and Leo Bernal takes a strike. I feel like I left a lot of hanging chads right there. Let me finish the Billy story. Here's the 0-1 to Bernal. Line drive, base hit, smacked into center field. Bernal taking a cutter that was also right in the heart of the plate, and he puts it on the grass in center in front of Mitchell. So the tying run will come to the plate after a home run and a single greet Billy. So often I see these questions asked of Pat Murphy about Billy recently. When's he going to get activated off the injured list? And then there's the non-beat guys who are not familiar, and they're like, who's Billy? And you look at these quizzical looks, and then
3: they're
2: the rest of us,
3: the roster.
2: Know, yeah,
3: what, no Billy on the
2: no
3: roster?
2: They don't have a Billy.
3: They used to have a Billy McKinney.
2: They've got a William, the catcher. You know, is that Billy? And then finally,
3: no,
2: somebody.
3: He's Wild Bill.
2: But ever since he first joined the Brewers, then of course was gone from the organization for a year and a half, came back around the All-Star break this year, he has always in these walls been called Billy.
3: Yep.
2: And Billy's getting visited here by the pitching coach, Chris Hook.
3: Yeah, there's a few nicknames that they catch on and everybody calls them that, but you still look at them and you think of their actual name. When I look at Bryce Wilson, I think Billy. You know, it's a little bit of a problem where it's hard to call him anything other than Billy because everybody refers to him as Billy.
2: That was a Pottawatomie Sportsbook trip to the mound, and here's Jose Fermin. Runner at first and nobody out, and the pitch is low, ball one. Fermin was 0-for-2 against Gasser. Jose Fermin at the plate? No, he's not. I was just trying to fool you. It's a pinch hitter and the leader in the major leagues in RBI. Alec Burleson is up there. That's why Chris Hook came out. And now he takes low. It's 2-0.
3: So we get for telling a story.
2: I know. Alec Burleson. So Ollie Marmol, the Cardinals manager, going for it here in this seventh. And Burleson swings and misses. It is 2-1. What a year that this man has had. Hitting .279, 24 homers, 113 driven in, more than any player in Major League Baseball. Big lefty. The 2-1. Swinging a tip foul, squeezed by Contreras on a sinker. It's 2-2. The other Chad that I left hanging there was the question about Robert Gasser and how he fits into the postseason plans. As well as he's pitched, do you figure it's going to be prominently? 2-2. Drilled to deep right. If it's fair, it's a home run. Hooking towards the pole. It hits the pole. Wow, what a blast by the pinch-hitting Alec Burleson, and we're tied at 4. That had to be 440 feet. Whoa, what a bomb, and it just stayed fair. It hit high off that pole. So homer, single, homer, and we got a brand new ball game here. 4-4 in the seventh. Burleson hits his 25th. And that was a good pinch hit by Ollie Marmol, the manager. Got a fastball, 93 on the gun, a little bit in off the middle of the plate, but still well in the strike zone, and he turned it around.
3: And Brewers will get Kyle Harrison up in the pen.
2: And now the pitch to Thomas Jacy misses, 1-0. So no win for Robert Gasser. We'll close the book on him In six innings, he gave up two runners. 1-0 is down and away on Sejacy, 2-0. Just a hit and a walk. The run on the home run by Herrera. Nine strikeouts, a career high for Robert, 87 pitches. But unfortunately, he won't get a win. 4-4 the score in the seventh. Nobody on, nobody out. The 2-0. Hit on the ground to second base. Right at Bryce Terang, who scoops it up out of the dirt, throws out Sejacy. There's the first out in the inning for Bryce Wilson. He was on the injured list for the last 3.5 weeks. Suffered a back injury the last time that he had pitched. Last time he was on a mound anywhere in a game was Saturday on a rehab assignment with Nashville, 4 innings. 3 runs in, and now here's a called strike on Mason Wynn. Before he got hurt, Wilson had been pitching some great multiple inning reliefs appearances for the Brewers. Wynn fouls it straight back, and it is 0-2. Mason has flown out and walked. One out now. Wilson into the overhead windup, and the 0-2 pitch. Wynn fouls another one straight back into the screen. I said 440 was my guess. The metrics said 414 on the game-tying two-run home run by Alec Burleson. He hit it 110 miles an hour off the bats. 0-2 pitch, foul back again on a curveball. Three in a row right back into the screen from Mason Wynn.
4: It is right down the line, clearly, because it hits the pole, but that feels light. 414 feels light for where that hit on the pole.
2: 0-2 again. Down the middle, a called third strike on Mason Wynn. Good two-seam fastball from Bryce Wilson. And that's the second out here in the seventh inning. Good bounce back after the rough start. So all 4 runs for the Cardinals have come via the long ball. Homers by Herrera and Jordan Walker. Those were solo shots. And then the pinch hitter Alec Burleson, a 2-run blast. And now we'll have another pinch hitter here. Nathan Church coming in to hit for the catcher, Pedro Pajes. Well, Church, a left-handed batter against the right-hander, comes in with a batting average of .251, and he takes outside ball one. Church, 10 homers, 50 driven in. Cardinals with 3 runs to tie it. Game in the hands of the bullpens, and the 1-0 pitch fouled left side by Church. That'll drift into the big crowd. They got the attendance. 42,793. That is another sellout. 4 in a row going back to the end of the last homestand. 8 of the last 12 games here. 1-1 to Church. Called a strike. The upper outside corner, 1-2. 23 sellouts now this season in total. And I'm expecting similar on Saturday and Sunday as we end the regular season. And, of course, any playoff game. I don't know that we're going to have a non-sellout the rest of the way. Wind up the 1-2 to Church. Tipped foul. Get a piece of Contreras, I think, on the way back into the screen. The crew has been around since 1970. Habish, Habish, and Rotier. Even longer if you're injured in an accident. Call the firm Wisconsinites trusted for over 95 years. Two out, nobody on. And the 1-2 again. Church hits it on the ground to short. Two hops, David Hamilton right there. He'll throw low to first, but Bauer scoops it out in time to get Church. And that will retire the side. But the Cardinals get a couple of homers, and they tie this ballgame. Jordan Walker and then Alec Burleson, and it's 4-4 at the stretch of the Brewers Radio Network, presented by American Family Insurance.
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0: So it's nothing and one on Jake. He'll be followed by Christian Yelich and Joey Ortiz. 4-5-6 against Gastelum. Done a nice job, and he has been often used. For a guy who debuted in the middle of July, this is 34th game. Pitch is just outside on a sweeper. Catcher is a new catcher. Leo Bernal just moved from first base, and he tried to challenge it. But the Cardinals have been out of ABS for a while. It was outside, our data says anyway. So 1-1 on Bowers, who's gone 1-for-3, an RBI single. And he takes at the knees with a fastball. 1-2. So they had two pinch hitters that inning. Nathan Church and Alec Burleson. Burleson's playing first base. Bernal moved from first to catcher. They hit for Pajes. And the new left fielder is Church. And the 1-2 swing and a miss. Not caught by Bernal. But Bowers gives himself up and doesn't run, so he is called out. Strikeout, good start for Gastelum. Actually, they were wrong when they put it in. Nathan Church went to center field. Victor Scott moved to left, so there were four defensive changes. Bernal from first to catcher. Burleson in at first. Church in center. Scott from center to left. Now the pitch coming to Christian Yelich is a strike on the outside corner. Gastelum, 5-3 with a 4.29 earned run average. Yelich has an infield hit and a walk. He's 1-for-2 officially. Tied at 4, fly ball to center. Should be playable easily for Church. Now coming on in, oh, he misread it, dives forward and makes the catch. Nathan Church just into the game, broke back, and then had to sprint forward at the very last moment on that sinking fly ball by Yelich, and he made an incredible play. Backhanded right before it hit the grass for the second out of the inning. That was phenomenal defense. After it was not good defense initially when the ball hit his bat.
1: Mixed.
0: Got the job done. So two out, and now Joey Ortiz, who's 2-for-3 tonight, facing Gastelum. 4-4 the score. Brewers are 1-for-10 with runners in scoring position tonight. Ortiz pops it into the seats first base side. 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Foul back into the screen. It's 0-2 on Ortiz. The Cubs were swept in a doubleheader in Boston. The Phillies were shut out by Tampa 2-0. So San Diego, if they win tonight, will be able to clinch a home wild card series. Ortiz chops a foul up the third base side. They can clinch that four seed tonight as they host Arizona. That game is just getting underway. Brandon Pfaadt for the Snakes, Casey Mize for the Friars. 4-4 here. Gastelum with an 0-2 again outside. Minnesota leads Texas 8-2 in the fifth inning. That's big news for the Astros. Astros and the Rangers tied for the lead in the AL West going into the final weekend. Astros getting underway in Sacramento against the A's. Pitch outside again, and it's 2-2 on Ortiz. It'll be a tough loss for Texas tonight. 8-2 Twins in the fifth in Minneapolis. Big chance there for Houston, potentially. Gastelum has the sign and the 2-2. Ortiz takes inside, and from 0-2, it is now a full count. The AL Central, the Guardians, a one-game lead over the White Sox going into the final weekend. Cleveland's been red, red hot, but they're trailing Kansas City 5-4 in the bottom of the fourth. The White Sox have a 4-1 lead over the Rockies in the bottom of the seventh. White Sox could potentially tie up that division tonight. 3-2. Ortiz rips it foul over top the Cardinals' third base dugout. Hit the netting. Look out, guys, and it remains a full count.

0: If they end up tied, the White Sox have the tiebreaker over Cleveland. Two out, bases clear, 3-2 again is low, and Joey draws ball four after he was quickly behind a couple of strikes in that plate appearance. Worked his way back and gives the Brewers a two-out base runner. First against Luis Gastelum, ortho ASAP. And here comes Luis Lara to the plate. If the Rangers and the Astros ended up tied, Houston has that tiebreaker. Pitch coming to Lara inside. On a 93-mile-an-hour Gastelum fastball, 1-0. We're tied at 4 in the bottom of the 7th. Lara has an RBI tonight. Came on a fielder's choice ground out in the 4th. He's also walked 0-for-2 officially. Ortiz leads in the pitch. Caught the outside corner with a changeup. 1-1. White Sox and Guardians both clinched playoff berths yesterday. So if they don't win the division, either one of those teams is going to be a wild card. There's foul coming back over the screen, third base side. It is now 1-2 on Luis Lara. Gastelum gets ahead.
1: But I say this about, you know, we've been doing this for a while now with the expanded format, but it does provide for a lot of different scenarios at the end of the season, doesn't it?
0: It does. 1-2 pitch inside on a fastball, 96 that time on the gun from Gastelum. 2-2 on Lara, though. Look, the end of the regular season is always going to have drama, but with more playoff spots available now, there's even more added drama. More teams are just naturally going to be involved in the conversation.
1: And just decisions that you have to make. We were talking about it in Philly. If the Phillies had clinched but were playing for home field advantage, do you pitch Wheeler on Sunday?
0: 2-2, fouled out of play by Lara, left side, and we'll do it again.
1: Because if you did that, then you don't have him in the wild card series. Isn't he more valuable to you whether you're at home or on the road on the mound in that series? Now, it's not necessarily playing out that way for them right now. They just need to win, so if it comes down to that, they got to pitch him at that point. But
0: if the Diamondbacks beat the Padres tonight, Phillies are only up one game over Arizona. 2-2. Strike three called to Lara. Came through the back door with a sweeper, and that ends the inning. A couple of strikeouts for Luis Gastelum, and he strands a two-out walk. We are headed into the 8th, and it's 4-4. The beginning of the final regular season series at American Family Field on the Brewers Radio Network, presented by American Family Insurance.
2: Miller time. People think it just happens, but that's not true. 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
0: Well, Abner Uribe is coming on into pitch in a tie game. 4-4 as we go to the 8th inning in Milwaukee. Cardinals and the Brewers will be decidedly. And to call the action, here again is Lee.
1: All right, thank you very much, Josh. Abner Uribe on the mound for the Crew. He's going to get this eighth inning for the Brewers. Victor Scott the second to lead things off for St. Louis. Scott now the left fielder for the Cardinals. Moved over there last half inning. 4-4 ball game here in Milwaukee. The first pitch, and this is lined into left. That's going to drop in there for a hit for Victor Scott. So the Cardinals with some speed aboard here in the top of the eighth inning against Uribe. That'll get J.J. Weatherholt to the plate for the Cardinals. Today's eighth inning is being brought to you by the Wisconsin Laborers District Council. Earn great union wages and benefits building Wisconsin's infrastructure. Learn more at liunawisconsin.org. That's liunawisconsin.org, and feel the power. Uribe out of the stretch here. Brings home the pitch. Yeah, that's in there for a strike, and it's 0-1. Scott, always a threat to steal. A guy that has spent some of his season in the minor leagues this year, but one of the faster guys in Major League Baseball. Uribe spins, throws to first, and Scott is back in there with a head-first dive. Probably not the worst situation for Abner to be in, with a guy that can really run at first, having to hold him close, execute the pitch. A little divided attention here. And here's a ground ball to second base. Terang fields, flips to second for one. Hamilton's return to first. Not in time. Weatherholt able to stay out of it. The feed from Terang was just a little bit high to Hamilton, and that slowed the turn just enough at the second base bag that Weatherholt able to stay out of the double play and reach on a fielder's choice. So 4-6 on the put out of Scott. You do get that speed off of there, and now it looks like Joey Ortiz is going to leave this game. And Joey, who we told you earlier in the game, was running kind of gingerly up the first baseline. Boy, you hope that everything's okay with Joey. So Cooper Pratt's going to come into this game. Lee Meyer was out there to check on Joey Ortiz. That means Hamilton will slide over to third. But that's an injury the Brewers don't want to have to deal with. Joey Ortiz, so valuable, can play short, can play third, can play second, and has been one of their more reliable hitters over the second half of the season. You just hope that this is precautionary and that Joey's going to be okay. But again, we saw him moving pretty slowly back in the fourth inning. Uribe will take a couple of practice tosses here after the delay. And for St. Louis, it'll be Yvonne Herrera coming to the plate here for Uribe. Or at least that's who's scheduled to hit. Looks like it will be Herrera as Ortiz goes up the tunnel with Lee Meyer right beside him. And delay not just for Abner, but also for Cooper to get some throws in since he just came into the game over at short.
8: It's hard to tell what could have happened to Joey on that play in particular because he wasn't involved in it.
1: Abner looks in. First offering to Yvonne Herrera as Abner holding, still holding. He's going to let it run down to one on the pitch clock and brings home the pitch, and he fills up the zone with a sinker. It's 0-1. Herrera would be a double play candidate if you can hit him or get him to hit into a ground ball at one of these Brewers infielders. A one. And a slider missed low. One ball and one strike. Leinenkugel's Summer Shandy is a refreshing Weiss beer with natural lemonade flavor. Leinenkugel's flavor of the moment. One ball and one strike on Herrera. Uribe out of the stretch. The pitch. Swing and a miss at a slider. And it's 1-2. We are tied at 4 in the top of the eighth inning. Game number 160 here tonight. Cardinals season ends on Sunday. The Brewers will sit around and watch the wild card series next week to see who their opponent will be next weekend. in the NLDS. Uribe's 1-2 pitch missed down and away with a sinker at 100 miles an hour. Count evens at 2 balls and 2 strikes. Quiet in the Brewers' pen. This is all about Uribe. It's quiet in the Cardinals' bullpen as well. So we will see Gastelum, one would imagine, in the bottom of the eighth. Uribe's 2-2 pitch. Swing and a miss. He struck him out with a sinker at 98. Ortho ASAP strikeout of Herrera. There are two away. And Jordan Walker will be the batter for St. Louis. Walker homered back in the seventh inning. Bryce Wilson got that seventh inning for the crew. Gave up a leadoff home run to Walker. Then Bernal with a base hit. And then a two-run home run by Alec Burleson, who came off the bench and pinch hit. Slider in there for a strike. It buckled the knees of Walker, and it's 0-1. That was the 29th home run of the season for Walker back in the seventh. And just his second home run in his last 30 games. Uribe's pitch, a swing and a miss. He pulled off a slider, and it's 0-2. Trying to lift and separate on that slider that was a middle slider from Uribe. Abner trying to put up a zero here at the top of the eighth inning. No balls and two strikes, and Walker's going to use the timeout here. The runner at first is Weatherholt. He's there with two outs. Walker back into the box. Looks out at Uribe. Long hold for Abner. Still holding. Down to five on the pitch clock. Kicks and delivers. And it's a chopper back up the middle. But right there is Terang. Fields and throws to first. High, but Bowers comes back down on the bag in time. And they got Walker. Well, Terang fielded that behind the bag at second. His feet were in the outfield grass and shallow center. And he slinged it across to first, and the ball sailed on him just a little bit, but Bowers was able to come back down in the bag before Walker got there. So Uribe puts up a zero. We go to the bottom of the eighth inning, tied at four on the Brewers Radio Network, presented by American Family Insurance.
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1: Jackson Churio will lead off the bottom of the eighth inning. We are tied at four, Brewers and the Cardinals. In game one of this three-game series to wrap up the regular season here this weekend in Milwaukee. Churio came off the bench to pinch hit in the fifth inning through a bases-loaded walk. At the time, it gave the Brewers a 4-1 lead. Gastelum stays out on the mound for St. Louis. And the first pitch to Jackson missed outside with a sweeper. It's 1-0. Trevor McGill is getting loose in the Brewers' bullpen. One ball and no strikes on Churio. Gastelum brings home the pitch, and Jackson a swing and a miss at a sweeper. It's 1-1. Justin Brule is getting loose for St. Louis in their bullpen. Gastelum brings home the 1-1, and this one's flipped foul and out of play first base side. It's one ball and two strikes, and that is probably an indication that Brule will come in after this at-bat for Churio, because you got a pocket of lefties scheduled to hit for the Brewers after Jackson. 1-2 pitch. And hit off the end of the bat, foul up the first baseline. Stings at a ball and two strikes. Now, in a place where sports are played at the same time, got to have food for all seasons, like Usinger's Beef Franks for baseball, the Usinger's Brats for football, the sliced summer sausage for basketball, maybe a little Canadian bacon for hockey. Ground ball foul, shot up the third baseline. Stays at 1-2 on Churio. Remember, Usinger's is always in season. They got something for everybody. One ball and two strikes on Churio. Gastelum out of the stretch. Kicks and delivers. And popped up foul and out of play first base side. 10 for ID on the Brewers Radio Network.
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1: With Josh Maurer and Kent Sommerfeld, Lane Grindle with you here tonight from American Family Field. Tied at four, bottom of the eighth inning. The 1-2 pitch to Churio, and it's a soft liner over the head of Wynn and into left center field. It's a base hit for Jackson. So Churio off the bench tonight has walked and drove in a run and now is hopefully starting up a rally to begin this eighth inning. A little soft liner, and that's going to be it for Gastelum. As Ollie Marmol is out of the dugout, and he is making the call to the bullpen. So Brule will come in. And it's a North Shore adult diaper pitching change for St. Louis. When the accidents start to pile up, hopefully you've got on your North Shore adult diapers. 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Tied at four, bottom of the eighth inning. Brule coming on to face Hamilton on the Brewers Radio Network, presented by American Family Insurance.
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1: Left-hander Justin Brule takes over on the mound for St. Louis. The 29-year-old making his 72nd appearance of the year. 3.69 ERA. And he comes into this contest with a pocket of lefties due up for the Brewers. The first one, David Hamilton. Churio is at first. And the first pitch, Hamilton squaring to bunt, pulled the bat back. I think it hit him. It did. So David Hamilton hit by the pitch. That's better than the sacrifice. And now the Brewers have runners at first and second and nobody out. And we'll see if Mitchell's sacrificing now. First hit batters are brought to you by Habish, Habish, and Rotier. 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National reputation, hometown service. So here is Mitchell. Brule's first pitch, Mitchell bunting, and he bunts it up the third baseline. It's a good one. Brule off the mound, Fields throws high, and it pulls Burleson off the bag. Everybody's safe, and the Brewers have them loaded here in the eighth. It was a good bunt by Mitchell. Still, if Brule makes a good throw, they've got him. He just sailed that throw, and it pulled Burleson off the bag. And the Brewers have the bases loaded here in the bottom of the eighth inning as McGill is getting loose out there in the Brewers' bullpen. It's going to be a sacrifice for Mitchell and then an E1 that allows him to reach. And we've got a Pottawatomie Sportsbook trip to the mound for St. Louis. Wall-to-wall screens, elite dining, and over 95 kiosks. It's a fan's dream. Pottawatomie Sportsbook, become a legend. Well, this inning has set up nicely for the Brewers. Churio with a leadoff single. Then the Cardinals go to the bullpen. Hamilton trying to put down a bunt. Gets hit by the pitch. And then Mitchell trying to sacrifice. Ends up at first on an error. And they are loaded for Bryce Turang. And 42,000 plus here tonight at American Family Field are on their feet. They're making about as much noise as we've heard them make tonight. Lefty versus lefty matchup here. First pitch to Turang, and he hits it foul and out of play. Into the second deck, down the third baseline, it's 0-1. Bryce has had a good night, 2-for-4, a couple of doubles for Turang. Inspecting his bat, I think he thinks maybe he broke his bat, so he's going to walk over by the dugout and exchange that one for some new lumber.
8: You know, it's a long time ago, Lane, but remember the last game the Cardinals played here in the eighth inning? There was a bunt play and that Brewers come from behind victory that ultimately helped lead to the Brewers win. That was 4 months ago.
1: The guy that started that game on the mound for St. Louis plays for the Brewers now.
8: He sure does, and he had a no-hitter going into that eighth inning.
1: Nothing and one on Turang, the infield in for the Cardinals. Brule looks in. Kicks and delivers. And that one missed outside. Sinker at 90. Count is even, 1-1. Churio is at third. Hamilton is at second. Mitchell's at first. You couldn't ask for more speed on the base paths for the Brewers right now. The 1-1 pitch. And Bryce, a ground ball left side. That's going to find its way into left field. Churio's in. Streaking around third is Hamilton. He will score. The Brewers break the tie. It is 6-4 Milwaukee here in the eighth. Good job by David Hamilton to avoid getting hit with that ground ball through the left side. That's going to be it for Brule. Ollie Marmol is out of the dugout. He's made the call to the pen. So Brule sure made a mess out of this inning. Picking up where Gastelum got started, and the Brewers trying to keep it messy and keep adding on here in the bottom of the eighth inning. If things get messy for you, hopefully you've got North Shore adult diapers. Go to NorthShore.com. 6-4 Brewers, and still going here in the bottom of the eighth on the Brewers Radio Network, presented by American Family Insurance.
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1: It is 6-4 Milwaukee here in the bottom of the eighth inning. First and second, still nobody out in the inning. And Cade Winquest, the new right-hander on the mound for St. Louis. Contreras the batter. Winquest out of the stretch, the first pitch. He is a little bit high, maybe a touch outside as well. Sinker at 95 miles an hour. And it's 1-0 on Contreras. How about the night for Terang? He's driven in three. He's 3-for-5. Couple of doubles. One-oh pitch to Contreras. A swing and a miss at a sinker at 96, and it's 1-1. Terang now with 97 driven in on the season. 100 is not out of the question before the end of this weekend, and wouldn't that be quite an accomplishment for the Brewers' second baseman? He stands at first. Mitchell is at second. The 1-1 to Contreras, and now both runners break, and they've got Mitchell hung up between second and third, and the throw ends up going off the facing of the Cardinals' bullpen, and everybody's going to be safe. Oh, goodness, the Cardinals can't do anything right now. Just an absolute defensive disaster from them here in this eighth inning. Winquest stepped off, started a run right at Mitchell. Pat Murphy looking out at Mitchell right now with a little bit of a smile. He ran right at Mitchell like you should do. And then as he made Mitchell commit, he turned and lobbed it to third, and he sailed the throw. One ball and one strike here on Contreras. Infield back in for the Cardinals. Here's the pitch, and a check swing fouled back to the net. It's 1-2. Playing catch is still the most important part of this game, even at the highest levels. One ball and two strikes. And now time is called.
8: You know, Winquest, who's going to get an error on that, he's actually fortunate it didn't go into the dugout.
1: Very
8: and then
1: fortunate.
8: The runner would have scored.
1: Very fortunate. And Terang would be standing at third in that scenario, too, with Mitchell already in. 1-2 pitch. Way outside of the fastball at 97. The count is even at 2 balls and 2 strikes. Six to four Milwaukee, looking to add some network health insurance runs here in this bottom of the eighth inning. The pitch down and away, and a good backhanded stop by Bernal. That saved a run right there. Count is full, 3 balls and 2 strikes. Network Health is your hometown team for quality health insurance plans. 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Three balls and two strikes. There's still nobody out in the inning. A great chance to tack on here for the Brewers in this eighth. Winquest kicks and delivers the pitch. Ground ball left side. That's into left field for a base hit. Mitchell will score. They're going to hold Terang at third. It is 7-4 Milwaukee. Wild Bill drives in his 94th. And who says the Brewers have nothing to play for here tonight? How about the at-bats they put together and the pressure they put on this Cardinals defense here in this eighth inning? Here's Jake Bowers. Bowers 1-for-4 tonight, an RBI single back in the fifth. Runners on the corners. Winquest, the pitch, and a hanging breaking ball, and it was fouled straight back. It's 0-1. And again, nobody out in the inning. This has the potential to be a huge inning for Milwaukee. Already 3 runs in. This inning began with a 4-4 tie. Well, 1-2 Bowers. And a fly ball into left center field. Long run for Scott. He's going to get there in left center to make the catch. Tagging up at third and down the line and scoring is Terang. It is 8-4 Brewers. So a sack fly off the bat of Bowers. And it gets the job done. The Brewers have pushed four across in this bottom of the eighth. As McGill has been warming what feels like forever out there in the Brewers' bullpen. And here's Christian Yelich. First offering to Yelly. Breaking ball missed outside. It's 1-0. So Contreras standing at first. Now there is an out in the inning. And the crowd here at American Family Field with the Yelly chants. The 1-0. And he checked on a curveball down low. Two balls and no strikes on Yelich. Brewers facing their third pitcher of this inning in Cade Winquest. It's not been easy for him. The 2-0 pitch. Yelly took inside with a fastball at 97. And it goes to three balls and no strikes. Cooper Pratt in the on-deck circle for Milwaukee. Came into the game defensively last half inning. The 3-0 to Yelich. And Christian took a strike on the outside edge with a cut fastball. It is 3-1. I think the thing for me that stands out about this team just in the current context over the last week or so. Three balls at one strike to pitch. Yelly sprays it foul and off the netting above the Cardinals third base dugout. It's full now. Three balls and two strikes. They clinched the division last Tuesday. They've gone 6-2 since they clinched the division. A win tonight would be 7-2 since clinching the division. They've stayed hungry. Three-two pitch. Yelich took down and in, and he worked the walk. I mean, think about that at bat right there. From a veteran in a game that has no impact on your seating. But the Brewers play the game a certain way. And so many guys might have been swinging no matter what on 3-0 in that situation. I'm going to get mine. Yelly takes. It's 3-1. Fouls a pitch off and takes the walk because that's what the Brewers do. That's how they play the game.
8: How many big innings this season have been like this where you had back-to-back batters trying to bunt? Right at the beginning of a huge rally, Hamilton was squaring. He got hit by a pitch. Mitchell did bunt. Pitcher made a throwing error. Next thing you know, that pressure that the Brewers' small ball puts on you, there's four runs on the board before you can blink after that.
1: Ortho ASAP walk drawn by Yelich. I think there was a belief that some of those things don't add up as much at this level because defenders are so good, pitchers are so good. Pressure does a lot to even the most talented. First and second and one away. Cooper Pratt, the batter, takes outside. It's 1-0. Kyle Harrison has joined McGill in the bullpen. The Brewers push another run across. Would think that you might see Harrison come into the game instead of McGill. 1-0 pitch. Chopped foul at the plate. Sinker ran in a little bit on Cooper. 96 miles an hour.
8: I'm talking about the pressure that the Brewers put on you. Even that should have been pickoff. Look, the pitcher had to execute a rundown. When Mitchell left and broke for third too early, Winquest just couldn't do it. Couldn't get the throw accurately, and all of a sudden, guys got extra bases.
1: His throw had too much of a crest.
8: There was a crest.
1: One ball and one strike on Pratt. Here's the pitch. And Cooper took a little low with a fastball. It's two balls and one strike.
8: I guess it suffices to say this has been a very Brewers four-run rally.
1: Yeah, the Brewers sent eight to the plate in that fifth inning. They have now sent eight to the plate here in this eighth inning. Just keep the line moving. The 2-1. And that's a strike on the outside edge of the fastball at 96. It is 2-2. That's been the mentality. You go back to year one of Pat Murphy in 2024. Pass the baton. Just pass the baton. Trust the guy behind you to get the job done. Extend the inning. All those little things, when you buy into it and you do it night in and night out for 162 games, they add up. And in this case, it may add up to 101 wins. 2-2 to Pratt. Up and in with a fastball at 97, and the count is full. It's three balls and two strikes. Luis Lara in the on-deck circle. He's the only Brewer in the lineup not to come to the plate so far here in this eighth inning. 3-2 pitch to Pratt, and a check swing foul back into the net. We'll do it again. We told you Cooper battling a little bit of sickness. Brewers have had a little bit of that going through that clubhouse. Andrew Vaughn was sent home early from the road trip to try to get his feet back underneath of him. He is with the team tonight and in the dugout. But he was placed on the IL today because of the sickness. 3-2 to Pratt. And ground ball left side. Fielded by Wynn. He goes to second for one. On to first in time. A 6-4-3 double play. And the inning is over. But the Brewers get four. And they lead it 8-4 as we head to the ninth. On the Brewers Radio Network. 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
1: We go to the top of the ninth inning, and three outs to get for the Brewers here to secure their 101st victory of the season. They lead it 8-4 over St. Louis. Trevor McGill is on. It's not a save situation. But McGill getting some work in here tonight as the Brewers have put together another impressive performance here tonight that really has leaned into the entirety of the roster, save for a couple of pitchers. And that kind of encapsulates what this team is and how they have been all year long. Talking about it last night, there were years where to dream of 100 wins, you might as well have been dreaming about going to the moon. But not anymore, not around here. The golden era of Brewers baseball has been upon us, and hopefully just getting started for what is ahead here in 2026. So Leo Bernal will lead things off for St. Louis, the switch hitting catcher, as McGill looks into him. Bernal 1-for-3 tonight. Now we have a pitchcom issue. So Contreras is going to ask for somebody to bring out some new hardware. I think it is McGill's issue, so they're going to bring a new receiver out to McGill to put in his cap. And everything seems all right.
8: We're having more of these over the last couple of weeks. Have you noticed
1: this
8: that?
1: This wasn't really, you know, 2 years ago, this was an issue, it felt like, once a game.
8: I've got a diagnosis.
1: Okay.
8: The pitch comms are tired. It's game number 160.
1: Maybe they didn't do the software update.
8: I hope we've been changing the batteries.
1: So here's Bernal. McGill's first offering is a high fly ball but foul and out of play down the right field line. It's 0-1. Maybe they were out of storage space when they had to do the update. And they got to go in and clear out a bunch of photos. 0-1 is a ground ball foul up the first baseline. No balls and two strikes. For those of us that have an iPhone, you understand what I'm saying. Josh, Android guy. No balls and two strikes on Bernal. The pitch. And a line drive back up the middle and into right center field. A base hit for Bernal. So leadoff man aboard here for St. Louis in the ninth inning. And that'll get Burleson to the plate for the second time tonight. Remember, he hit the two-run home run off the pole down the right field line that tied this game at four in the top of the seventh inning. And then the Brewers came back with the fourth spot in the bottom of the eighth. McGill, again, not a save situation for him. Just trying to get the final three outs of this game for the Brewers. This one's fouled back into the net, and it's 0-1. Same two teams tomorrow night. We'll have a 6:10 start tomorrow night, and then note the game time on Sunday. That'll be a 2:10 start on Sunday. Everybody will start in the 2 o'clock Central Time hour. Right after the very top of the hour on Sunday. 0-1. This one's popped up. Foul. Out of play. Third base side. And it's no balls and two strikes. I do love that Major League Baseball does that. Lines up all the final games. So they're going on at the same time. And if you have a race that's coming down to that last day, boy, does that make it exciting. McGill's 0-2 pitch. And a high fly ball into right. Lara racing in, settling underneath. Reaches up and makes the catch. And there's one away. Can of corn for Luis Lara. And here's Thomas Sejacy. Sejacy 0-for-3 tonight. Couple of strikeouts. There's been a lot that's gone on in this game in the last couple of innings. You kind of lose side of the fact that Robert Gasser, another brilliant outing out of him tonight. McGill's first offering is fouled back and out of play, and it's 0-1. Going into this start, I think the feeling was that Gasser could be a strong candidate to take the ball in a game three. And he did nothing except help that cause here tonight with the way he pitched. The 0-1 to Sejacy, and this is lined into center, but right in the tracks of Mitchell. Comes in a couple of steps, makes the catch, and there's two down, and the Cardinals down to their last out. Big smile on the face of G. Mitch, as that one was hit right at him. Those are some of the toughest balls to measure up with that first step. So here is Mason Winn, 42,000-plus on their feet here at American Family Field. McGill kicks, delivers, and right through there with a fastball at 97. It's 0-1. The 0-1 to Win. Breaking ball in there for a strike. A nasty curveball. It's 0-2. Cardinals down to their last strike. 8-4 Brewers here in the top of the ninth inning. McGill looks in. The 0-2 pitch. Swing and a miss. He struck him out. Went back to Uncle Charlie. And he strikes out Mason Wynn. Ain't it fun? Wynn number 101. 8-4 your final. The Brewers, with the best record in baseball, keeping the pedal to the metal all the way to the finish line here in 2026. We are back to tell you all about it after this on the Brewers Radio Network.
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1: 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And Case IH. And Josh, the beat goes on for the Brewers. They just keep winning.
8: Milwaukee wins it 8-4, and they are now 9-2 against the Cardinals this season. Lane including 4-0 in this ballpark. 8 runs, 12 hits, no errors for the Brewers. They had traffic all night. Meanwhile, St. Louis 4-6-2. The difference, a 4-run bottom of the 8th inning for Milwaukee. That made a winner out of Abner Uribe. He improves to 6-3. And Luis Gastelum, the rookie, takes the loss. He is 5-4. No save. This game took 2 hours and 54 minutes in front of the fourth consecutive sellout here at American Family Field. 42,793. We'll come back and pick the player of the game and get you ready for Fan Appreciation Night tomorrow. Again, the final 8-4 of the Brewers. 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
1: Back with you from American Family Field as the Brewers winners over the Cardinals tonight by a final score of 8-4. And Josh, we're looking for our Smart 18 player of the game.
10: Really a lot of good candidates for the crew tonight, but Bryce Terang gets my vote after starting the scoring in the first and then kind of capping it off when he got that go-ahead two-run single in the eighth inning. So Bryce Terang, three hits, and boy, Lane over the last few weeks has his bat come to life.
1: That's a great sign for what is ahead here in the next couple of weeks. A Bryce Terang humming along could do wonders for this Brewers offense, which has been one of the best in baseball all season long. 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That's going to do it for us here tonight. We're back with you tomorrow. On Deck Show, built by Menards, will get underway at 5:35. The game will follow at 6:10. Brewers and Cardinals, middle game of this series. Quinn Matthews will go for St. Louis. It'll be Dustin May on the mound for the crew. Our producer and engineer has been Kent Sommerfeld. I'm Lane Grindle, inviting you to stay tuned for Josh Maurer and the Pottawatomie Casino Hotel postgame show. Again, the final score, Brewers 8 and the Cardinals 4.
10: Hey, Lane, I'm going to interrupt you. Apparently, yeah, we have Bryce Terang on the headset with us downstairs, and Bryce is on a time crunch. So I'm sorry to interrupt your close, but I believe we may have Bryce downstairs. Bryce, are you with
11: us?
10: Yep,
11: I'm here.
1: What's up, Bryce?
11: What's up, guys?
10: Hey, Bryce, congratulations.
11: Thank you.
10: What's it like playing in a game like this where you've clinched everything that you can already clinch for the playoffs, but you've got a huge crowd, there's a lot of energy in the building. I just wonder, did it feel different tonight at all because of the situation?
11: No, I think that just shows the group of guys that are in here willing to go out and compete and win is so important to us, winning every game, you know. The guys in here don't like losing, so that shows tonight, going out there and competing, which is really cool to see.
1: And, Bryce, there's a collective just respect for the game, right, that you guys have. You love to play this game. And so if you're going to play this game, you want to play it to the best of your ability and go out there and try to win the game.
11: Correct, yeah. At least for me, that was what I was always taught, was going out and playing your best no matter what the situation is. And all these guys in the clubhouse, as you could see tonight, have done that. And they're going to go out there and compete, try to win every game. Even in situations like we're in, it's a winning nature. These guys want to win in every game, no matter what it means. We're trying to win. So,
10: Hey, Bryce, that eighth inning was, as we thought up here, such a Brewers four-run inning, right? You get an you get a leadoff single. Then David Hamilton's trying to sacrifice. He gets hit by a pitch. Garrett Mitchell's trying to sacrifice. The pitcher makes a throwing error. And all of a sudden, a few minutes later, four runs have scored. I know you get asked about putting pressure on the opposing defenses all the time, but you did it again right there, and that's been such a staple of this team. What makes that such a successful part of your

0: different types of ways to win a game, and that just shows one of our strategies, I guess you could say.
1: Bryce, last one for you. You personally at the plate right now, I mean, I'm watching you use all fields, look like kind of the peak Bryce Terang. When you're going good, it seems like that ball to the left center gap is a big part of your game. How do you feel right now at the plate?
0: Yeah. You know, I've been working really hard every day, come in and try to get better. But trying to keep my direction towards center field. That way I can work throughout the park, all over the park. So, yeah, I feel good, feel confident, and I'm excited to see what happens here coming up soon. So,
1: well, there's a lot of fun on the horizon, Bryce, and we appreciate you taking the time to talk to us tonight. Congrats on a great game.
0: Hey, thank you, guys. I appreciate it.
2: Thanks so much, Bryce.
0: Yeah, thank you.
1: Bryce Terang with us just outside the Brewers clubhouse following tonight's 8-4 victory over the Cardinals. Again, we're back with you tomorrow night. The On Deck Show built by Menards gets underway at 5:35. First pitch at 6:10, the middle game of this series. And just to give you the starters again in this one, Quinn Matthews will go for St. Louis. It'll be Dustin May for the crew. Josh is on the way with the Pottawatomie Casino Hotel postgame show coming up. The Brewers again win this one 8-4 over the Cardinals. For Kent Sommerfeld, I'm Lane Grindle. Have a great night, everybody. This has been a presentation of the Brewers Radio Network.
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1: 1-1 pitch, and Bryce, a ground ball left side, that's going to find its way into left field. Churio's in, streaking around third is Hamilton. He will score. The Brewers break the tie. It is 6-4 Milwaukee here in the eighth.
2: There was our post-game guest and our player of the game, Bryce Terang. The go-ahead hit in a four-run eighth-inning rally to give the Brewers an 8-4 series opening win over the rival Cardinals. It was the second largest crowd of the season watching this one at American Family Field tonight. 42,793. The only one that was a larger crowd was opening day, all the way back in March. So we welcome you into the Pottawatomie Casino Hotel post-game show. Thanks for sticking around with us. The Brewers have won three in a row, 13 of 16, starting on Labor Day here against the Cubs, and now 101. In this franchise record season. They had clinched everything they could clinch, as we were just talking about with Bryce. Nothing left to prove for the playoffs, but they still came out and won a game by four runs here tonight. Coming up, we'll hear from Pat Murphy in just a few moments. Later on, we'll go into that scoreboard. The National League wild card picture is coming into focus. It was a rough day for the Cubs and the Phillies in that race. And more highlights and a preview of Game 2 of this series. Fan Appreciation Night tomorrow.

0: 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Visit Milwaukee. The final out doesn't have to mean the night is over. Stay for the encore. 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As promised, here's Pat Murphy speaking to the media.
1: How has it changed how you look at what he could do for you?
0: Talking about Robert Kassler.
2: He threw the ball great. He's been throwing the ball great with great confidence. You got to give William great credit there. William called a great game for him. He was totally engaged. And I think, you know, it's helped gas a bunch confidence-wise. I mean, he's got tremendous confidence, and he'll definitely, you know, be somebody that pitches for us.
3: Ortiz, was that something that seemed he was – something in the second or third inning, he got a little bit.
2: He hurt himself the other night. Where were we last? Philadelphia. He was. He hurt himself yesterday, banging against the plexiglass there on the ball that he went a long way for at third. And it's really sore today. But Cooper Pratt was sick before the game, so that's why we put Hamilton at short, just because Joey's knee couldn't move very much and Cooper out. You know, we're a little thin there, so. Vaughn being on the IL, it's another choice. So,
3: how much of a concern is that moving forward with Ortiz? Is that a lingering?
2: It's a bruise. They had the X-rays and stuff. It's a bruise, so they've ruled out anything else. But he's just really sore.
4: We're right now coming into this weekend. You ought to see less strikeouts, only five tonight. How do you look at bats tonight?
2: Yeah, there's some good at bats. I mean, we did some good things. Yeah, I mean, William swinging the bat great and didn't have much to show for it. Terang was fabulous. Mitchell had, you know, three great at-bats. Bowers came up big, a team at-bat at the end, and a big base hit up the middle. Yelly had three good at-bats. Ortiz had three good at-bats. That's what it's about, you know. Churio, what can you say? He's like our sixth man. Bring him off the bench from now on, I told him. Hamilton had three great at-bats, so when your lineup's having quality at-bats, good things are going to happen.
0: Pat Murphy, after an 8-4 win, sixth man, to borrow a basketball term there for Jackson Churio. Yeah, had not been in the starting lineup each of the last two nights in Philly and then this one, and since he came in as a pinch hitter in each of those games, he was never retired. Maybe that is a rule that role that fits him. I can't imagine, though, that Jackson's going to start a postseason game on the bench. The Brewers, 8 runs, could have been a lot more. They had traffic all night against the Cardinals pitching staff, and then Robert Gasser kind of lost because the 4-1 lead when Gasser left the game ended up becoming a tie ball game. But before that, he was again fantastic. 6 innings, 1 hit, was a solo home run by Yvonne Herrera. And a career-high 9 strikeouts for Gasser, 87 pitches tonight. And as Pat Murphy said, you're likely to see him in a postseason game. Brewers win it 8-4, and they are a franchise record 42 games above the 500 mark. Wow, 101-59 on the season. When we come back, we'll go into the scoreboard. 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
13: Got him looking. Fastball right over the heart of the plate, and Victor Scott could not pull the trigger. What an opening three innings for Robert Gasser. How about nine up, nine down, and he had six strikeouts, two of them in each inning pitched.
0: On his way to a career-high nine punch-outs against the Cardinals in six one-hit innings tonight, Brewers would score four in the eighth and win this series opener 8-4. You're listening to the Pottawatomie Casino Hotel post-game show as Milwaukee goes to 9-2 against the Cardinals this season. They lost the first game. They've won nine of the last 10 against this Central Division foe. Elsewhere, you're looking at the race for the National League wild card with San Diego, Chicago, and it seemed likely Philadelphia jockeying for position. But how about what happened today? The Cubs were swept in a doubleheader in Boston. They made that a doubleheader due to the impending foul weather coming into New England. In fact, they had to deal with some of that foul weather at the end of Game 2. But the Red Sox won both games, 4-3 in the opener. Cubs blew an early 3-0 lead. And then 2-0 in the nightcap for Boston when Willier Abreu hit the game-winning two-run double in the bottom of the eighth inning. So right now, the Cubs, they have fallen two games behind the San Diego Padres for that top wild card spot and home field advantage in the wild card series. But the Padres, they could clinch home field. They could clinch the four seed in the National League with a win tonight against Arizona. They're trailing 7-2 in the fifth inning. And that would be a huge win for Arizona because Philadelphia lost again, their third straight. They were shut out by the Tampa Bay Rays at Citizens Bank Park. And Freddie Peralta, 5 1/3 scoreless, 2-0 the final for Tampa. All of a sudden, the Phillies, if that Diamondbacks lead in San Diego holds, it's going to be a one-game lead over the Diamondbacks for the final wild card spot for the Phillies. That's really going to come down to it, it looks like, to see if the Phillies or the Diamondbacks get in to the postseason. That's kind of wild. In the American League, you've got two tight divisional races in the Central and the West. Let's start in the Central, where both the Guardians and the White Sox are in the playoffs. But coming into the night, Cleveland had a one-game lead for the division title over Chicago. Cleveland is up 7-5. They've come back in Kansas City to take that lead with three runs in the fifth. And that's important for the Guardians because the White Sox beat the Rockies 6-1. Meanwhile, in the AL West, only one of either the Rangers or the Astros are going to get into the playoffs. And they come into the weekend tied for first in that division. The Rangers lost in Minnesota 10-2 tonight. So Houston, which has the tiebreaker anyway over the Rangers, Houston's got a chance to really grab the throttle hold there on that division, and they got a 1-0 lead in Sacramento against the Athletics. Astros batting in the top of the fifth, 1-0. Great postseason races throughout Major League Baseball. 8-4 Brewers here, and we'll come back and go into the highlights. 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
21: 3-1, and Terang drills one into left center field. That's headed for the gap, and it's going to get down. And two hop the wall. On the move is Mitchell. He's being waved around third. Here is the play at the plate. It's cut off. And Bryce Terang drives in Garrett Mitchell with an RBI double, and the Brewers lead it 1-0.
0: Told you that our player of the game, the post-game guest, Bryce Terang, he opened the scoring and he helped close it for the Brewers in the first and the eighth innings tonight. That one against Michael McGreevy, the Cardinals starter. The Brewers scored in the first inning here again. They would win it 8-4. By the way, the Brewers have scored in the first inning now in 14 of their last 19 games played at American Family Field. Let's pause 10 seconds for station identification on the Brewers Radio Network.
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0: 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You could hear that crowd tonight. They were into it from the get-go. Don't tell these fans that while the Brewers have clinched everything they can clinch for the postseason, that these games are meaningless. They wanted win number 101 tonight. And they gave Robert Gasser that lead with which to work. We told you earlier here in the postgame how he retired the first nine that he faced, six of them on strikeouts. He would get the first 10 before Ivan Herrera homered in the fourth to make it a 1-1 game. But then the Brewers scored on a fielder's choice RBI from Luis Lara in the bottom of the fourth to retake the lead. Then in the fifth inning against McGreevy, there was a double by Terang to start another rally. He moved up to third on a flyout, and then Jake Bowers did this.
21: McGreevy looks in, and the pitch, and a ground ball back up the middle into center field for a base hit. Terang streaks home. It's an RBI single for Bowers at a 3-1 Milwaukee lead.
0: One of two RBI tonight for Jake Bowers. He's got 86 on the season. They'd get another run after McGreevy left with the Brewers having a bases loaded situation later in that fifth, and Jackson Churio pinch hitting for Sal Frelick walked. They made it a 3-1 ball game. 4-1 ball game after Churio had that. So three straight runs by the Brewers, and Gasser getting the sixth, got the first two out, and ended his night in style.
21: The pitch. Swing and a foul tip held onto by Contreras. The ninth strikeout of the night for Robert Gasser. Adding on to a career-high night in K's, and he's through six innings of one-run ball here in Milwaukee tonight in his final tune-up before the postseason.
0: One hit, one walk. That was it for Gasser. He left with that 4-1 lead. Bryce Wilson activated off the injured list today. Gave up three in the seventh, though. A Jordan Walker leadoff homer. Then after a single by Leo Bernal, pinch hitting Alec Burleson, the major league leader in runs batted in this season, hit a towering two-run home run off the foul pole in right, and all of a sudden we had a 4-4 game. And so, unfortunately for Gasser, he was unable to be involved in the decision in this one. It was still tied at four as we got into the bottom of the eighth when the Brewers did their thing offensively against three different pitchers, starting with Luis Gastelum, who gave up a single to Jackson Chourio. And then it was the lefty Justin Brule who came in. The next two batters were trying to sacrifice. First, David Hamilton squared to bunt, hit by a pitch. Garrett Mitchell squared to bunt, dropped the bunt, and Brule threw it wide at first for an error. Bases were loaded, nobody was out, and then Bryce Tarang, as we played you here at the outset of the postgame, a two-run single. Give the Brewers a 6-4 lead, three RBI tonight, three hits for Mr. Tarang. The third pitcher of the eighth inning was the right-hander, Cade Winquest, and William Contreras greeted him.
1: Winquest kicks and delivers the pitch. Ground ball left side. That's into left field for a base hit. Mitchell will score. They're going to hold Tarang at third. It is 7-4 Milwaukee.
0: 94 runs batted in for Contreras. And the Brewers would add another run a batter later on a sacrifice fly from Jake Bowers. Four in the eighth. And an 8-4 Milwaukee win. We'll come back and get you ready for Fan Appreciation Night tomorrow here at American Family Field as the Brewers will try to get win number 102 and try to win another series. If they do it, the Brewers will win their last seven series that they play in the regular season. That's pretty great stuff. We'll come back and get you ready for it after this on the Brewers Radio Network.
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26: 8-4 Brewers here in the top of the ninth inning. McGill looks in. The 0-2 pitch. Swing and a miss. He struck him out. Went back to Uncle Charlie. And he strikes out Mason Wynn. Ain't it fun? Win number 101. 8-4 your final. The Brewers, with the best record in baseball, keeping the pedal to the metal all the way to the finish line here in 2026.
0: They've won 13 of 16 games since Labor Day when that series began here against the Cubs. Just a quick correction. 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Still pretty darn good. 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All the Brewers minor league affiliates are now completed for their seasons. News on the injury front yesterday, though, to the number two rated prospect in the organization, Luis Pena. He had surgery to repair a broken fibula, and the recovery time for Pena, 6 to 9 months. We wish him the best on that recovery. It's been kind of a snake-bitten year for Pena. 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For those who never back down from a season's challenge, Case IH gives farmers the tools to do more every acre, every day. 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Tomorrow night, we've got another huge crowd expected. This was the second largest in the ballpark this season, announced just under 43,000. We'll see what Fan Appreciation Night brings through the gates. We're going to have the on-deck show built by Menards underway at 5:35 and then the first pitch at 6:10. Quinn Matthews is a rookie who's come up for the Cardinals. We've never seen him, but he's been pretty good thus far in his short major league career. His first outing against the Brewers will be opposite the former Cardinal Dustin May. How about that? Until then, I'm Josh Maurer. For my partner Lane Grindle and our producer-engineer Ken Sommerfeld, we remind you once again the final score, Milwaukee 8 and St. Louis 4. From American Family Field, you've been listening to a presentation of the Brewers Radio Network.
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3: Once more power. They're all power starved. Let's be honest about that. The typical fake outrage, though, from a political party that has aligned itself with the Chinese communists for years, which is why it's so funny to listen to Democrats complain about this. The CCP funds some of the party's biggest names, as we know, millions in political donations to Newsom, Kamala Harris, other leading California politicians. They continue to find the story over and over again. The CCP knows how to get its money to the Democrat Party, a CCP-linked family that worked with Fang Fang, Eric Swalwell's honeypot, I should say. What's behind that CBS Sacramento story right there on the screen? The same people screaming about Xi Jinping's red carpet treatment, which is simply Trump's negotiating tactic, by the way. Yeah, you got to grease people up. You bring them in, you're trying to get something out of them. You got to play really nice. These same people have been juiced by the Chinese for years. And as Trump begins negotiations on China's support for Iran, because remember, Trump has been dismantling this new Axis power that China and Russia and Iran are all a part of. He's been dismantling that whole structure for the last 2 years. And also with the race for AI, they got a lot of this stuff to talk about. Xi today downplaying the highly adversarial nature of our relationship. China is honestly more of an enemy than actually just a competitor, which is what we say they are. Xi downplaying the moves that the CCP has been making against the U.S. for decades, claiming that he believes the U.S. and China should have a respectful, competitive relationship.
4: What's wrong with that, by the way? And that's Rob Schmidt. Go check him out on Newsmax. What's wrong with that? Why can't you have a good, competitive relationship? I think competition breeds better outcomes. I think competition means better product. I've given you the example 32,000 times, maybe 33,000. If you're the only burger joint in town, it can be a mediocre burger. Everybody's going to buy it. Your only pizza joint in town could be a mediocre pizza. Everybody's going to buy it. But if you open one across the street and you're making a better pizza, the original pizza place, original burger joint, the original gas station has to do things better or else they're going to lose a lion's share of their business. Somebody's doing it better. They're doing it for a lower price. You're going to go and try them out. And if they do it right, you're going to stay with them. Well, to compete, you're going to have to lower your price. It's good for the consumer. It's good for the customer. It's good for the citizen of China. It's good for the citizen of the United States. So having a healthy competition with China is actually good. Makes them lower their taxes and tariffs on us. Again, when I went there 16 years ago, you didn't see a whole lot of American vehicles on the road. If you saw something that appeared to be a GM or some sort of vehicle like that, which was rare, it probably was built right there in a factory in China. They aren't bringing in a lot of American stuff. And if you go to Walmart today, almost everything's made in China. Again, is that good? Is that bad? I think it's bad because it hurts us competitively. It stops us from manufacturing, and it stops us from having more jobs here. You got a bunch of people working for slave labor or slave wages in China making stuff because we're happy to take a 25% discount than if we would have made it here. I would rather buy it here if you're able to. So, yeah, make that competition healthy. Make that competition, I want to beat you, we want to beat you. And then the citizens of both countries can succeed and benefit from that. There's nothing wrong with that. Talking about countries where there is something wrong, and yes, the Iran-China relationship is one to be worried about. Military action, there's, because of what we're doing with Israel, there is less of the ability for China to jump in and help Iran because China's being hurt by the Iranian, you know, boycott or the whatever we're calling it, where we're stopping all of the oil from leaving the ports in Iran. A lot of that oil would be going to China. It's a blockade. It's a boycott. Whatever we're calling it, it's a sanction. It's stopping the oil from going to China, who needs it. Now, China's got to be like, damn, maybe Iran needs to just stop, sign something so we can get back to normalcy and get some of our oil flowing again, get our energy going again. Well, the Iranian representative at the UN was asked the question about whether he's trying to kill or whether they're trying to kill President Trump. Remember, we had in Tehran, you had a bunch of actors either paid for or leveraged by the government holding signs saying, kill Barron Trump, kill Donald Trump, even giving the location where they think Barron Trump is, the youngest son of the president. Well, now they're saying they're not trying to kill President Trump. We aren't trying to kill Trump, Iran's president insists to reporters at New York Hotel. This is from CTV News. Iranian President Mossad Peshkian, something like that, media appearance in Iran are tightly controlled affairs. But on Thursday, yesterday, he sat down to face questions from a group of journalists in New York, where despite being the leader of a country at war with the United States, he's visiting with the protection of the U.S. Secret Service. In the wide-ranging session, a day after addressing the UN General Assembly, Peshkian repeated familiar Iranian positions on the war, its nuclear program, and dissent in Iran. He also talked about the effect of sanctions on the Iranian people and claimed Iran would never try to kill Donald Trump, despite the U.S. president and U.S. authorities accusing the regime of plotting his assassination. Comments were made at the Millennium Hilton Hotel, a stone's throw away from the UN headquarters, where the Iranian president declared Wednesday that his country will not bow down as the war with the U.S. drags on. In the briefing, Peshkian, I don't know how to pronounce it, something like that, also described recent meetings he had held with Iran Supreme Leader Mujahid Khamenei, who has not been seen in public since the outset of the war, saying that the leader was quite healthy, which isn't true. You just take a picture of him with a cell phone. You take a FaceTime video, you can do a Zoom to see if he's healthy. That I find that to be false. I'm just going to put it out there. There's been mounting speculation in recent months over Khamenei's health after he was understood to have sustained serious injuries in the U.S.-Israeli attack that killed his father and predecessor Ali Khamenei at the beginning of the conflict in February. Speaking about Khamenei's condition, Peshkian said, I did not see any major challenges with his health or physical appearance, adding that their most recent in-person meeting had taken place around a month ago and lasted around 7 hours. Peshkian said the pair had sat on pillows on the ground and stood up to walk around during the meeting. U.S. intelligence assesses that despite his injuries, Khamenei is still playing a critical role in shaping war strategy alongside senior Iranian officials. Multiple sources familiar with the intelligence said in May. They were sitting on pillows. I mean, we had video of Osama bin Laden sitting on pillows, eating meals, hanging out in Tora Bora, hanging out in Afghanistan or Pakistan. And that was a long time ago. He was killed in 2012. But the technology we have today, if this Khamenei guy is alive and if he's well, we would see pictures of him. We would see some sign of life. That said, this just shows you that you have to believe your eyes. This shows you that you cannot believe the so-called reports. They're going to lie about the health of their leader. They're going to lie about not wanting to kill Trump when they literally had signs that were run on state-run news agencies in Iran showing we want to kill Trump or Barron Trump this or Melania Trump that. Oh, no, we don't want to kill him. They say that as if that somehow alleviates our concern over it. It doesn't. Not even a little bit. 888-941-PAGS. 888-941-7247. JoePags.com. I know you don't love talking about the Iran war, but how does it end? How does that come to an end when you've got somebody who's the president who's a lying liar who likes to lie? You've got the supreme leader. We don't know where he is, if he's even alive. Then you've got the IRGC, which is running the military, and they seem to be doing everything rogue. They just do anything they want. What do you do about that? How is this going to end? How exactly can you believe, if they sign on the dotted line, why would we ever believe them if it's the same leadership in place? It's like saying you believe the Taliban, which, of course, you shouldn't. 888-941-PAGS, 888-941-7247, or JoePags.com. 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

0: you stopping by. There's a lot going on. It is the Joe Pags Show coming your way for a Free Speech Friday. Whatever's on your mind, fair game. 888-941-PAGS, 888-941-7247, joepags.com. Socialism. Why do so many people in this country think it's a good thing? And it's generally speaking the younger generation, or generations, to be honest. They go to college, and some pinhead college professor says, wouldn't it be great if we could just feed everybody and give everybody everything they needed, give everybody what's necessary for them to live and to be nourished and have water and food and a place, a shelter, some roof over their head and some clothing. It all sounds good, right? I mean, they've got warmth in the wintertime, and they've got cool in the summertime. Wouldn't that be great? It'd be perfect. And these kids are all going, yeah, man, that sounds great. Why should anybody do without in such a rich country, such a wonderful, amazing country? By the way, we're a rich country because of capitalism, not because of socialism. But all that said, here's what I want you to say to some young person in your life that you believe is now leaning towards socialism. Generally speaking, they're going to be a college person because that's where they get indoctrinated. But even if they're in high school and some high school idiot is teaching them that socialism is good, I just want you to ask them this. If you got an A on that exam, no matter what it was, final exam, pop quiz, doesn't matter what, if you're getting an A for the semester and Bobby's getting an F, would you be okay with giving you both a C and then moving you on to the next semester? Because the answer is going to be absolutely not. I worked hard for that A. Absolutely not. He didn't work hard at all for that F. Then you go, ah, so let's talk about it again. You have enough food for yourself and your family. Bobby doesn't have enough food for himself and his family. The reason why you have enough is because you're working your face off, you're trying your hardest, and you're doing all you can to enjoy the opportunity afforded here. Bobby's sitting back waiting for you to feed him. And they try to say, well, that's different. You don't need to have an A or an F or a C to live. Well, it's about what you earn. It's about meritocracy. It's about actually reaping the rewards of your drive, desire, and your realization of the opportunity afforded in this country. Why wouldn't you ever just go as hard as you could to get as much as you could to support those in your family and beyond? Whether they're your employees or your family members or your extended family, whatever it happens to be, why would you ever say, well, before I work as hard as I can for mine, why don't I just take it easy too? Bobby's not trying very hard, and I just have the government give me my stuff. And then suddenly, not only are you socialist, suddenly you're communist. But for some reason, latest Gallup poll says 43% of Americans view socialism positively. Positive views of big business down to 35%. Capitalism steady at 55%. 43% in this country, this is scary, have a positive view of socialism. I want you to realize that as you go to work tomorrow. I want you to realize that as you put food on the table, as you cook that food, as you pick the kids up, whatever else happens to be going on, we got to realize that 43% of people that are around you would rather you just give them away instead of them having to pave their own way. It's pretty sick. Got to turn that around or else it's going to be 53% love it soon. 888-941-PAGS, joepags.com. Pags and Mullen, we come back.
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14: My name is Erica, and my son, Kaysen, is a patient at Shriners Children. My oldest called me and said, Kaysen got burnt. 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
15: To survive a burn injury and to return to life unafraid and full of joy and be who you're supposed to be is what we strive to deliver to our patients. 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I can't think of another system that has the impact on pediatric patients that Shriners Children's does.
16: I wouldn't do anything else.
17: We're just so thankful that Kaysen is still here because things can change in the blink of an eye.
14: Go online right now to loveshriners.org.
18: Mostly clear skies this evening and comfortable with highs in the low 70s. Southeast winds about 5 to 10 miles per hour. Tonight, partly cloudy skies, low near 47 with a southeast wind of 5 miles per hour. On Saturday, looking nice, partly cloudy, high near 70, southeast winds 5 to 10. Saturday night, mostly cloudy with a few light showers possible towards early Sunday morning. Low temperature down to 49. Sunday, partly to mostly cloudy with a chance of a shower or two. Most of the day, though, looking dry. High temperature about 66. Monday, mostly sunny. Very nice. High up to 72. On Tuesday, mostly cloudy again with a high of 70. Tracking a good chance of rain, especially during the evening to overnight hours. Wednesday, mostly cloudy. Chance of rain, high 66. 66 again on Thursday. I'm 9 Stormtrack, meteorologist Jackson Garlock on AM 550. 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

0: been an amazingly busy week in news and politics and sports and culture. Nobody better to break that down with than Erin Molan, our good friend. Erin, we got to start with Sunny Hostin. I know you've got something on her. Then I've got a piece of video that shows she thinks she's the best and most famous loan juror ever. What do you have?
1: Joe, she is a gift that keeps on giving. Bless her cotton socks. This week, she tried to convince the audience. And look, it's not hard to convince the View audience because they are all completely indoctrinated.
0: Yes.
1: But she says that the reason she hasn't made it big in Hollywood, that her books, which are bestsellers, according to Sunny Hoskins, haven't been turned into major movie productions, is because of racism against black women in Hollywood.
0: Stop it.
1: She's sitting literally next to one of the most famous black women in Hollywood, Whoopi Goldberg. It's because you suck. Hello, yes. Whitney Houston. Have you heard of her? The Bodyguard's my favorite movie. You suck, Sonny. That's it. It's not a racism issue.
0: The problem with Sunny Hostin is, and she has said this many times to other black guests, like Tim Scott, U.S. Senator from South Carolina, is a black man. He's sitting there and he's like, I'm a senator. You're making millions of dollars as a television show host. She said, well, we're the exceptions. We're the exceptions. They're trying to keep us down, but we somehow rose above. So Sunny Hostin is like a super, you know, black American woman. Other black Puerto Rican, she's also Hispanic, American women can't make it that far. But this one really jumps out at me. Sunny Hoskins, as you know, because she's trying to get her movies made or whatever, she thinks that she is somebody who always, always is the best at whatever it is. It turns out, Erin, did you hear? She is the best lone juror we've ever had. Did you know that?
1: I know it now.
0: Okay, let's have a piece of video, and I want your take on this.
2: The insanity defense has been around in Massachusetts for 182 years, so I think it's well established. And I thought absolutely that she was not criminally responsible by reason of insanity. And the reason I felt that, I feel so strongly about this holdout juror is because I was a holdout juror in a case, in the Daniel Rakowitz case. I don't know if people remember it, the butcher of Tompkins Square Park. It was
3: the guy who ate the victims?
2: Yes.
3: He was, you were on that jury?
2: Yes,
3: you're going to need to explain more.
2: Yes, I was.
3: And were when you I never heard already? This story?
0: Keep in mind, she offers no proof that she was on that jury.
2: Before. It was before I went to law school.
4: Oh, because I would have never
2: and,
4: put you on.
2: And I, when I brought it up when I brought it up at the Hot Topics meeting, I don't think everyone believed me. And then my producer looked it up, and I'm in the New York Times. And apparently, several jurors questioned afterwards said one holdout juror was principally responsible
5: for
2: preventing them from returning a guilty verdict.
0: Now, again, it doesn't say Sunny Hostin was there.
2: That was me. And it was because I saw clearly that he was psychotic.
3: Of course.
2: He was in a psychosis. He did not mean to kill her. And once he killed her, he panicked. He chopped up her body parts. Yes, boiled her body parts. Tried to commit the perfect crime and then fed her.
3: And you got this guy off?
2: And no. And,
0: yes.
2: But that's how much I believe in the insanity defense. And he fed her body parts to the unhoused.
3: Excuse me, can I move over?
2: Yes,
3: I don't
2: need to be around. But all that being said, it was so clear to me in the jury room, and we were sequestered for 9 days. One juror threw a chair at me.
0: I can't look at her anymore. A, nobody threw a chair at her. There's no proof of that. B, she's not in the New York Times. But C, Erin, she's proud that she got the guy off who raped, killed, cut up, fed to the unhoused. We got to get into the unhoused term in a second. What do you take away from that?
1: Joe, if even the other ladies on The View are going, whoa, whoa, whoa, whoa, this is too much for even me, you know you've got a problem. And she says, oh, no, I wasn't a lawyer yet. I wasn't even, you know, I was at university. Then, sorry, how? She said, I know that they were under psychosis. No, you don't, Sonny, and I'm sorry. But how did we get here? That same panel, Joe Pags, condemned President Trump because of his rhetoric towards women. They said, oh, the way he spoke to that reporter is dangerous for women. We have a problem with women's safety. We've got to call it out. Okay, that's not allowed. But to dismember the body of a woman, having murdered her, then feed her to the unhoused is completely fine. This is the insanity of these people. God forbid you should use a term that is offensive, i.e. homeless. No. Don't you use that term that might offend a woman or a man who doesn't have a home. But you know what? You want to dismember them, kill them, and feed them to other people? Go for gold. Make it make sense, Joe.
0: Erin, she says it like it's a feather in her cap. I would be so embarrassed had I been in that position. And I'm still not sure that she is. She could be making it up. I have no idea. We have no way to find out if she really were on there.
1: She has the ability, Joe, to feel shame or embarrassment, because that would require self-reflection.
0: Well, you nailed it. I mean, she doesn't have that ability to be proud of that. Well, as you said, you're right. She's trying to censor words. She says, I think that he did it. He freaked out. So he decided to dismember her and then boil her and then feed her to the homeless, the unhoused. And she says it. And thank God. And I'm so glad you noticed this. Had they had any forewarning, I don't think they would have done what they did. They were literally moving away from her at the desk, rightfully so. So, Aaron, let me ask you this. Who is getting their information from Sunny Hostin? Who is watching her and saying to themselves, that's my source?
1: Do you know what, Joe? Maybe 4 years ago, I would have said very few people. Now, having been ensconced in this world for a few years of insanity, particularly in your country, no offense, because we've got our own issues over here in Australia, but I would say more people than you would like to think. I suspect there's a whole bunch of, I tell you who they are.
0: Okay.
1: White, middle-aged women, slightly pleasantly plump with purple hair.
0: Who are riddled with white guilt, aren't they?
1: Oh, I just, even just on that case in particular, and again, you know, architects of our own demise with all of this stuff.
0: Yes.
1: The fact that someone panics afterwards and goes to the measures that this person did to get rid of the body, because, as you said, he panicked after, doesn't that show some element of awareness that what he's just done is? I mean, there are just so many things wrong with it, Joe. But it is just, I mean, if you'd said to me last week, Aaron, next week let's talk about someone on The View saying exactly that, I wouldn't have even fought you on it. I would have said, you know what? Sonny will absolutely do that. It doesn't shock me from people on that show.
0: You know, you're so right about the whole panic thing. For you to panic as a human being, you are fully aware of what you've done is wrong.
1: Yes.
0: For you to then cut up the person, cook the person, feed the person to somebody else, you have to know all of that stuff is going on in the mechanism of your brain. Are you nuts? Of course you're nuts. But Hitler was nuts.
1: 100%.
0: Hamas is nuts. You know what I mean? So the idea that you get off because of insanity, and by the way, she's proud of her being the lone juror. Well, she's not proud of the man who was the lone juror, who said, of course, you should convict the woman who killed her three children. I've got to get into politics a little bit in the States. I know you watch it probably better than most Americans do. What are your thoughts about Kamala Harris looking like she's on the campaign trail? Any thoughts on that?
1: Oh, I say, bring it on. As a red-blooded conservative, I say, what a gift. What a gift to the sensible class in America. She honestly, she cannot take a hint. You looked at the poll, I'm sure you saw it a couple of days ago, yes, in California, and they are losing interest fast in her home state,
0: yes,
1: for her to be the candidate. How many billions of dollars were invested into her and spent on her, and she failed?
0: About $2 billion. Aaron, if I gave you $2 billion to do anything, could you accomplish it? Joe, I could accomplish anything for $2 billion.
1: I could replace Xi Jinping in China if you gave me $2 billion.
0: Right.
1: I would work my way through. Come on. But you look at Abdu, and we're about to play this clip, and yeah, I just watch his face, my lovely friends, when we play this, because he is a few sandwiches short of a picnic.
0: Yes,
1: he looks embarrassed.
0: Abdul Rahman Mohammed El Sayed sitting next to DEI in charge, Kamala Harris, who's complaining about DEI and somehow it's taking away motherhood or something. Look at his face. Forget what Harris is saying. It doesn't really matter. Look at him.
4: Here's another fact. The attack on DEI is an attack on maternal care.
0: What?
4: An attack on DEI.
0: Look at him.
4: To recognize diversity, equity, and inclusion is an attack by definition on maternal care, including the need to protect black women in connection with their pregnancy, childbirth, and postpartum care.
0: We should put a bubble over his head that says, where is my buddy Hassan Piker right now? I need Aaron, help me understand. DEI is an attack on maternal care. You're a mom.

0: I just, oh, Kamala, bless you. She's a gift. She's
1: she is a gift.
0: What do you make of it?
1: Oh, no, no, without a doubt. I want her to run because it makes my job easier. Listen, I am a big-time Trump guy. Voted for him 3 times. If you had the ability, you would have voted for him, too. But when I had Biden for 4 years, my job was easy. I sleepwalked or sleptwalked through every show. My biggest social media video, Aaron, 12 million views on TikTok. Just me making fun of Kamala Harris. I'm telling you, she's a gift that keeps on giving. But you're right. You've indicated something in her speech pattern that a lot of people haven't noticed. She says Venn diagram a lot. She says unburdened a lot. She talks about if the topic is Russia, she'll say Russia, Russia, Russia, Ukraine, Ukraine, Russia, Russia, Ukraine, big country, little country, Russia, Ukraine, Russia. Right. A lot of this. And then she goes, right, right. She makes this face like you have to agree with her.
0: As well, I mean, did you see her AI attempt at that?
1: I did. AI is go ahead.
0: Artificial intelligence, AI, the intelligence of the artifice, AI.
1: Yes.
0: And can I tell you, Joe, my biggest online video from Sky News Australia before this current chapter was me making fun of Kamala Harris.
1: Can you imagine 12.1 million views of people going, what did she just say? And you know what that one was about? It's exactly what you just nailed. She kept on saying she's from a middle-class household. Grew up in a middle-class neighborhood, a middle-class household.
0: Yeah.
1: She didn't. None of that's true. So I let her say what she said, and I just made faces. 12 million views. By the way, go follow Erin on her channel, too. It's Erin_Mullen over on YouTube. She's doing great. I want to give you a little more Kamala Harris before we move on, because it blows my mind.
0: Please.
1: She sits there and says the most insane things. In this country, like I'm sure in most countries, you've got to be a citizen of that country to vote. So they are removing people who are non-citizens from our voter rolls, and Kamala Harris has a problem with that.
2: They are cheating by purging voter rolls. So we say as leaders then to folks, not only must you register to vote, check your voter registration status to make sure you haven't been purged from the rolls.
1: Huh?
2: They're trying to take our tools, but we are a creative people. And we know how to fight. And we have always been fighting against the odds, and that has never deterred us.
1: The hell is she talking about, Erin? I have no idea what she's talking about.
0: Well, I mean, this is her 19th accent since she was vice president as well, because we know that she shifts that to try and suit the audience that she's speaking to.
1: Yes.
0: I'm sorry, but we are a creative people. What are you talking about? So she's essentially telling people, if you have been purged because you're not eligible to vote or you're dead, because a lot of dead people seem to stay in the role over there in your country as well. She's saying, get creative. See what you can do. But this is, of course, the true reason behind why this class of people want open borders, because they can't win with everyday American citizens who have brains voting. They need to appeal to this mob. And she will never learn. It didn't work for her 4 years ago, 6 years. It doesn't work, Kamala.
1: It doesn't. And again, like we said a minute ago, if you've got $2 billion, you can accomplish almost anything unless you're Kamala Harris. Then she talks about, she's basically setting up the narrative. We are the oppressed. They are the oppressors. Mm-hmm. This lady was the second highest level person in the free world for 4 years. She got elected somehow, so they tell me. And she served in that position. She has been a privileged person since the first day she met Willie Brown in San Francisco. And she wants me to believe that she's the one who's at the opposite end of the oppression. I'm the oppressor because I'm a white Christian male in America, and she's oppressed. She's living a lot higher in the hog than I am, Erin.
0: Well, there's a pattern here, Joe, and you'll see it in Mayor Mamdani, who at America's 250th celebration dedicated his entire address to the nation because he thinks that he's a global figure. He's not. Sorry, focus on rates, rubbish, and, you know, sweeping up ice with your ID cards, of course. But he spent the entire time absolutely admonishing the country that allowed him to move into such a position. This is a country that gave him opportunities most people can only dream of, yet all he wanted to do was rubbish it. And talk about, you know, all the struggle, the pain, the racism, the white privilege. Like, sorry, you are the mayor of New York City.
1: Yes.
0: How did you get there? It can't be that much of a hellhole. Oh, actually, maybe if they've put you in, maybe it is, actually. I think he's right, Joe.
1: Well, I mean, it was in that move, for sure. But let me ask you this. From your vantage point, from your perch, when you see people who are in the

0: DSA, the Democrat Socialists of America. You've got Mamdani, rich kid. AOC, rich kid. You've got Jasmine Crockett, who grew up in a school. I mean, it was a private school in St. Louis that was $38,000 a year. Rich kid. Kamala Harris grew up rich kid. I mean, you've got these people that are all very, very privileged. Now, Bernie Sanders, the king of the DSA, was not a rich kid, but he owns three mansions now, and he's worth millions and millions of dollars. These people are acting as if they're regular people. I get why people follow, you know, DSA, Mamdani, and AOC, and others. They're kind of attractive. They've got a really good smile. They're really good liars. But why would Bernie Sanders even be involved in that? And do you think that Americans and Western civilization as a whole can wake up and say, there are a bunch of oligarch, wannabe oligarch rich kids that are telling us what we want to hear, feeding us the red meat as they take more and more of our rights away. Will we wake up to that?
1: I hope so. I hope so. And I have faith, Joe, because you have to have faith. If we don't have faith, what is the point?
0: Yeah.
1: And they are their own worst enemies because inevitably, and sometimes it takes a little longer, they expose themselves for the frauds that they are. And there's a reason that at the forefront of all of these movements, pushing these policies that will destroy America, are people who are sheltered. They don't have to live with the consequences of their crappy decisions.
0: Yes.
1: Okay, that is the difference. Therein lies the difference. It's the same as the Hollywood celebrities who jump on board, who would never open up their home.
0: That conversation goes on. It's a new series I'm calling Pags and Molin. It's over on YouTube, joepags.com/YouTube. It's the latest video. Go check it out right now. We're back after this on the Joe Pags Show.

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0: Check out that entire thing. It's about 35, 40 minutes long over on my YouTube, joepags.com/YouTube. And I think it's two videos down because the one from Megyn Kelly from today, the long form there, is up and running for tonight. So go and check that out. We always appreciate Aaron coming on, something that we'll do on a regular basis. I do want to bring you this, which I find to be very, very interesting and a bit scary. Abdul El-Sayed, 49% with Michigan likely voters. Mike Rogers, 44%. With Michigan likely voters. Men for El-Sayed, 42%. Women, 55%. That's weird. Hey, Michigan women, what's the issue here? Okay, we got that for you. And then we've got 18 to 29. El-Sayed has 82% of the vote for likely voters. 30 to 44 years old, 57%. Rogers, of course, dominates from 45 years old and older. That's going to be a problem. Michigan, you better do the right thing. You got to use your brain. I'm here to tell you. LSAT is not the guy you want. He's a socialist through and through, will tax you through the nose, and take stuff you've earned. That is CJ in for Sam. That is Polo. I'm Joe. Have a good weekend. See you Monday.
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13: Bracing for a nor'easter. I'm Deborah Valentine, Fox News. Northern portions of the East Coast are bracing for severe weather conditions brought on by a strong nor'easter. Fox Weather's Brandi Campbell has more from Boston.
14: We're already starting to feel some of the impacts from this nor'easter, which is about 400 miles south of us here along Nantasket Beach. The winds, they're already whipping in the 20-mile-per-hour range, but we've already had some gusts get into the 30s. The wave impact, they are white-capped, and at the height of this storm going into this weekend, we could see up to 6 footers, but even higher for some of the coastal towns going into the northeast. Now, I also want to mention we have a couple of warnings, one being a coastal flood warning that's in place through Sunday. Some places that are low lying could see 1 to 2 feet of water above normally dry ground.
13: These conditions are accompanied by a high wind warning with predictions of gusts up to 60 miles per hour. Forecasters are saying Hawaii could see up to 34 inches of rain from Hurricane Nolo. Fox Weather's Robert Ray has more from Hilo.
15: Hurricane Nolo, less than 200 miles to the south of the Big Island right now. Category 2, 105-mile-an-hour winds expected to be increased to a major hurricane, Category 3, in the coming day or so. We're not going to have a direct landfall per se, but that really doesn't matter as far as the impacts go. Unfortunately, between 30 to 40 inches of rain could fall on the Big Island, depending on what elevation you're at. And remember, the Big Island, almost 14,000 feet. All that water's got to come down somewhere, and it will inundate rivers and streams, take apart vegetation, potentially compromise roads and structures.
13: No direct hit to any of the islands is forecast, but all areas will be affected. Alabama settling its lawsuit with TikTok for $116 million. 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
13: The Iran war was on the agenda during a state visit from the Chinese leader. Fox's Jared Halpern reports.
20: President Trump says he and Chinese President Xi Jinping did talk about the war in Iran during the three-day state visits, along with the economy, trade, and AI.
21: America is very happy about this visit, and I'm sure China is very happy also. Great things for both countries. And it's been just very, very productive.
20: China is a top buyer of Iranian oil and has been accused of providing satellite imagery to the IRGC. Presidents Trump and Xi will see each other at least twice more this year at a November summit in China and the G20 in Miami in December. At the White House, Jared Halpern, Fox News.
13: Iran's foreign minister proposes a plan to reopen the Strait of Hormuz. Fox's Tanya J. Powers reports.
23: The proposal laid out by the Iranian foreign minister to reporters on the sidelines of the United Nations General Assembly resembles the commitments in June's so-called Memorandum of Understanding with the U.S. that quickly collapsed. The seven-day plan calls for all hostilities to end, including in Lebanon, the U.S. release of Iran's frozen assets, a waiver of sanctions on Iranian oil, and lifting the naval blockade on Iran. On the last day, the Strait of Hormuz would be reopened. Iran's foreign minister said his country was ready to put the plan into effect as soon as President Trump agreed to it. The proposal comes after the presidents of both countries delivered hostile speeches at the UN this week, with President Trump threatening Iran with, quote, annihilation. In New York City, Tanya J. Powers, Fox News.
13: President Trump has rejected that proposal from Iran's foreign minister to reopen the Strait of Hormuz. The Trump administration is canceling nearly $1 billion in congressionally approved spending targeting domestic funding for immigrant services and diversity initiatives. Maine Republican Senator Susan Collins condemned the maneuver as an illegal seizure of congressional appropriations powers. I'm Deborah Valentine. This is Fox News.
24: Mostly clear skies this evening and comfortable with highs in the low 70s. Southeast winds about 5 to 10 miles per hour. Tonight, partly cloudy skies, low near 47 with a southeast wind of 5 miles per hour. On Saturday, looking nice, partly cloudy, high near 70, southeast winds 5 to 10. Saturday night, mostly cloudy with a few light showers possible towards early Sunday morning. Low temperature down to 49. Sunday, partly to mostly cloudy with a chance of a shower or two. Most of the day, though, looking dry. High temperature about 66. Monday, mostly sunny. Very nice. High up to 72. On Tuesday, mostly cloudy again with a high of 70. Tracking a good chance of rain, especially during the evening to overnight hours. Wednesday, mostly cloudy. Chance of rain, high 66. 66 again on Thursday. I'm 9 Stormtrack meteorologist Jackson Garlock on AM 550. 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
1: And we'll be joined by Cheryl Jones and Dr. Gary Schwartz as we talk about the afterlife with your calls on Coast to Coast AM. 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

0: And welcome back, George Norrie, along with investigative reporter Cheryl Jones and our special guest, Dr. Gary Schwartz, a Harvard and Yale-trained mainstream scientist, retired professor of psychology medicine, neurology, psychiatry, surgery at the University of Arizona, also a special director of Laboratory for Advances in Consciousness and Health. Cheryl, chat a little bit more with Dr. Gary, and we'll take calls.
1: Hello, Dr. Schwartz. How are you doing?
2: Wonderful, thank you. How are you?
1: Well, I'm fine. I'm glad we're all wide awake here. Tell us more about the historical significance of the soul phone experiments, where you used laboratory experiments, scientific testing, evidential evidence, mediums. Explain that a little further.
2: Sure. This is really quite a historic moment for the work, because we're for the first time making available for the public this very contemporary, very controlled, and by the totality of the evidence, we're sort of forced to the conclusion that not only is survival of consciousness real, but that one can document the reality of both spirit communication and collaboration. And well, the purpose of the book was to give the evidence in enough detail for a general reader, so that anyone, whether you're a believer or an agnostic or a skeptic, you have the opportunity to see all the information and then reach your own decision.
1: Since you're researching with consciousness-enhancing technology that's available today and wasn't available years ago, how does this consciousness, the higher consciousness that you speak of, affect organ transplants, whether it's the donor, from the donor or from the recipient standpoint?
2: Well, I'm not sure if you're talking about what's called cellular memory.
1: Yes.
2: Where the
1: memory transfers along with other personal features, personality included.
2: Yes, exactly. And I've actually done research with multiple case studies documenting that there are individuals whose personalities and preferences literally take on qualities of the recipient's heart. What's also interesting is that there's evidence that the spirit, that what we call post-material person, their consciousness is sometimes associated with the person who has now received the heart. And evidential research mediums will sometimes be able to literally document the presence and the caring of the people whose organs were donated.
1: How did Edgar Mitchell, the late great Edgar Mitchell, the astronaut, get involved with the soul phone?
2: That's a very interesting story. I had the privilege to know Edgar Mitchell and be part of an evolution of the kind of work that he was doing. He was literally trying to create the next level institute, which he called Quantrect, before he transitioned. And after he passed away and I was doing this work, like many of these, in fact, virtually all of them, the people who ended up coming to this work, quote, from the other side, he was one of these people who, quote, showed up. And because I had a personal relationship, a professional relationship with him before he passed, you know, it would make sense. And by the way, when we were doing this research with the medium who prefers to remain anonymous, who had a background in both seeing spirit and being able to sketch them, when Edgar Mitchell was one of the PMPs that we invited in the double PMP or double deceased paradigm, the woman, the medium, said, I don't know who this person is, but he thinks he's an astronaut. Of course, she didn't know it was Edgar Mitchell, and she of course never didn't identify him by name. But the person that she sketched, when you actually look at his face and you compare it to a photograph of him, it was very clearly Edgar Mitchell.
0: Dr. Schwartz, George Norrie here, and I want to thank you for the years you've contributed to this program. You've done a marvelous job for us.
2: Thank you. By the way, I would love to share something with you and with your audience. Part of the reason that I felt that it was a coincidence and a meaningful one that I would be introducing this book on your show was that the very first book that I wrote for the general public, which was called The Living Energy Universe, when that book was appearing, I was invited to be a guest on Art Bell's show in 1999.
0: Wow.
2: And so I had the privilege to experience Coast to Coast in that era. And then, of course, over the years, I've had the privilege to be on with you and with others. So when Cheryl was, I looked this up, Cheryl, you know that you first emailed me about wanting me to be on with regard to the Soul Phone book. The first email that you sent to me that I have a record of is in 2023. And every 6 months or so, you would ask and say, are you ready? Are you ready? And it finally happened.
1: Yes, and this is a testament to both the patience of you and me too, right?
2: Yes.
0: Let's go to the phones for both of you. East of the Rockies, Vaughn is with us in Texas. Hi, Vaughn. Go ahead.
3: I want to ask a question before I make the statement. Do these souls ever say that they reincarnated, or, you know, is it sort of like a split soul existence, or do they never reincarnate? They just stay on the other side.
0: Is there reincarnation, Gary? Go ahead.
2: Yes, you know, that's a fascinating and important question. We often think of it that it's an either or, that either the person reincarnates or they quote stay on the other side as PMPs. But what the data suggests is it's possible for both to occur. So in the same way, for example, that we have sperms and eggs, which can then be seed, if you would, the continued evolution of a physical being, it's possible for a person, the essence of a person, to reincarnate in a new physical form, and yet the historical person to still remain in the greater reality.
3: Okay,
2: and yes, it makes.
3: I want to ask my question, but anyway, maybe they can tell you where or who they are in their reincarnated form. But anyway, the soul form of phone, in my opinion, already exists. I've communicated back and forth through an electronic voice recorder before I knew that it was such a thing that was going on. I was calling out a list of numbers for myself, you know, so I could remember it. And I heard a little voice that was trying to throw me off, you know, so they can be deceptive. And their knowledge is more vast than it is on this side. But anyway, there's a lot of Cleopatras that supposedly reincarnated and a lot of other people. But anyway, I heard them saying, you know, they were calling each other names. They were talking on the other side. And so I put the recorder on, to listen to it. And then I responded back, and I called each one of them name. And I told them, I said, just tell me your people's last name so I can tell them I heard from you. And then one of them started laughing and said, oh, man, he think you're a punk. He think you're a punk. And the other guy said, F you, you know. And so, you know, they were hiding in the back seat, and I threw holy water on them. They were saying that it only made them feel cool, and they were ducking down in the back seat when I sazed, you know.
0: Interesting take. Is there much demons involved in all this, Gary?
2: You know, that's a very important question. In the research that we do, we virtually never see negative spirits. However, in the work that we do, we typically work with people, for example, people who want to come and see mediums. They're almost always coming out of love, and they want to communicate with people who are loving toward them. And also, the mediums are very careful, that is, evidential and genuine mediums. They engage in a process of prayerfulness, and they get protection from a grid reality. And so consequently, that minimizes the possible, you know, negative effects of of potentially nefarious spirits. I should note, however, that what's called the electronic voice phenomena, which this gentleman is referring to, mm-hmm. has been investigated for more than 70 years, ever since, as soon as audio tape recorders started becoming available, for example, the people began noticing and attempting to use them as instrumental communication devices. And the problem has been that kind of work has never been practical, and it's been very difficult to get any kind of reliable information using it.
0: Let's go to Ruth in Maryland. Take it away, Ruthie.
4: Hi, George and Cheryl and Dr. Schwartz. Thank you for taking my call. And Dr. Schwartz, you just kind of already just answered my question. My question was, how do you protect yourself from evil spirits entering through the phone? And do you have a team of call screeners, like the great call screeners that George has, like Tommy and all the rest of them? And I guess that's probably what your mediums, are they like your call screeners? And thank you.
2: That's a wonderful question. In fact, when a practical technology that can convert these established scientific demonstrations into something that we can use, when that occurs, one is going to need to build in those kind of protective forces. And what's intriguing about all of this is the idea that positive and caring and responsible spirits, PMPs, can play a gatekeeping role. And therefore, if you would, protecting both the appointment times, if you would, as well as who has access from the spirit side to use the technology.
0: I remember Dr. Schwartz going to a conference that you were hosted, and it was just marvelous, some of the work that... How did you get started in this field?
2: The brief story is that I was raised essentially as a skeptic in all of this. And while I was a professor at Yale, I ended up, which led to what became the Living Energy Universe book, I ended up deriving a theory that integrated quantum physics and systems theory that predicted, among other things, near-death, out-of-body experiences and survival of consciousness after death. So the science was already pointing me in this direction. And then when I moved to the University of Arizona, at a personal level, I met multiple women, and they were all women, coincidentally, all of whom were grieving the loss of, be it a spouse or a father or a husband or a mother. And they wanted to know, could science establish whether their loved ones were here? And so the way I explain it is I was pushed there by science, by theory and evidence, but I was pulled there by love. And when you're pushed and pulled in the same direction, it's very hard to resist. And that's what started me.
0: Good for you. Linda in Spokane, Washington. Hi, Linda. Go ahead.
5: Hi, George. Hi. I hope you're all doing well. And in my opinion, this is either like Susan Hayward's movie, Imitation Life, like maybe this is a false earth, or it's a Truman Show where I may be the new Truman, the script writer, the producer, and the central character.
0: Interesting take on that. Thanks, Linda. Appreciate that feedback. Are there many movies on the afterlife, Gary, that are accurate?
2: Ooh, that's an interesting question. It depends what you mean, I think, by accurate. There are documentaries that are accurate. But I think that, much of this is fictionalized.
0: Cornelius in Louisiana. Hello there, Corny. Go ahead.
6: Hey there, George. I'm surprised you didn't introduce me as the Antichrist or the devil there.
0: Would I do that to you?
6: Well, Dr. Schwartz, Cheryl Jones, and George, I tell you, this has been great conversation, great show earlier with Judge Gray and everything.
0: Thank you.
6: Dr. Schwartz, I've really enjoyed you and stuff. The only thing I told Tommy, I read Leviticus and Deuteronomy, and it says that we're forbidden to talk to the dead, and also it says once they die, then the judgment. And like I said, if you read the Bible, the rich man went to hell and the poor man went to Abraham's bosom, which is paradise or heaven. And I just believe that when you do stuff like this, and George almost did this one time with the Ouija board, and I was so glad Jordan Maxwell was with George on this, and George didn't open up the show to the Ouija board, because I think you open up a whole lot of darkness and demons and stuff like that. These are familiar spirits that you're talking to, and they do know certain things and stuff like that. And that's what I believe you're talking to, is what is called a familiar spirit. And King Saul, the witch of Endor, when he wanted to talk to Samuel, that wasn't Samuel. That was a familiar spirit. So my question for you, do you think that you might be talking to demons or false spirits? Thank you, George.
0: Thank you. False spirits, what do you think, Gary?
2: Well, you know, again, that's a very common and very important question. The evidence that we have is that just like there are people who vary with regard to the extent to which they do positive or negative things, you know, on the earth, individuals, after they transition, often bring those histories with them. And the question is, to what extent is it possible to minimize the negative, if you would, individuals from coming through, for example, a medium or a technology, and so that you're essentially screening the individuals who wish to connect with their loved ones. Now, as you know, going back to before the Christian Bible, we have had higher spirit beings, typically reported, for example, as being in the angelic realm, as well as individuals who were like more like ancestors, or that is people who had been here on earth. And these individuals played a significant role in the evolution of humans at particular moments in time. So it's not that it's all frowned upon. It's rather that there are, like anything, it requires discernment.
0: That's a good point. We're going to come back in a moment and wrap things up with Dr. Gary Schwartz and Cheryl Jones. The name of the book is called The Soul Phone Experiments. Just tremendous. The websites are linked up at coasttocoastam.com.
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12: Mostly clear skies this evening and comfortable with highs in the low 70s. Southeast winds about 5 to 10 miles per hour. Tonight, partly cloudy skies, low near 47 with a southeast wind of 5 miles per hour. On Saturday, looking nice, partly cloudy, high near 70, southeast winds 5 to 10. Saturday night, mostly cloudy with a few light showers possible towards early Sunday morning. Low temperature down to 49. Sunday, partly to mostly cloudy with a chance of a shower or two. Most of the day, though, looking dry. High temperature about 66. Monday, mostly sunny. Very nice. High up to 72. On Tuesday, mostly cloudy again with a high of 70. Tracking a good chance of rain, especially during the evening to overnight hours. Wednesday, mostly cloudy. Chance of rain, high 66. 66 again on Thursday. I'm 9 Stormtrack meteorologist Jackson Garlock on AM 550. 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
1: We'll be back with Final Calls with Dr. Gary Schwartz and Cheryl Jones, and his work is called The Soul Phone Experiments. It's amazing. Beyond Belief, that's our television show, one of them, and Tom's here to tell you how you can watch that.
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4: Whether it's physical activity, obesity, diet, smoking, low on hormones, stress, sleep disorders, or your age, can be supported by reducing inflammation and aiding the body to heal itself appropriately. 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If there is inflammation, that inflammation needs to be stopped. High blood pressure, high cholesterol, kidney disease, various types of cancer, depression, autoimmune disorders, osteoporosis, even fatty liver are chronic signs of inflammation and can be aided by supporting the body's ability to protect those cells that it needs. And that is the purpose of ImmuStem and AdaptiStem together, supporting the body to be the best it can be.
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0: And welcome back to Coast, George Norrie with you, along with Dr. Gary Schwartz, as we talk about his work, The Soul Phone Experiments, and, of course, our investigative reporter, Cheryl Jones. Cheryl?
1: George, thank you. Dr. Schwartz, you were talking about the A-team, the spirit team, and specifically Albert Einstein and Tesla. And in the book, we didn't get a chance to talk about it much in the interview, but you talked about the plasma fields and the plasma goal. Tesla in particular, how did he help guide, and how does he help guide your experiments with plasma? Explain what plasma is and how the coils are used to catch spirit energy.
2: Well, Tesla, as you know, was an individual who developed what were coils that could generate very high frequency, high voltage, but very low amperage signals, which meant that you could essentially energize particular gases that you could keep, for example, inside of a glass or a plastic globe. And this would then generate streams of plasma light. And these streams will go out essentially all around the globe. And then if you put something that attracts these streams, for example, like your hand, if you put them just near the globe, the streams will be attracted and will move more toward where a person's hand is. And this effect is very obvious if a person, for example, places their finger or literally touches the globe, even though it's insulated, you can see a clear concentration of the energy coming to the globe. Now, what we realized, and this was in part inspired through our interactions with Nikola, was that if you could take these dynamical plasma streams, and by video recording them, and then averaging all the images together, you could see what the overall distribution of the light looked like. And even though to the naked eye, it might look like it was just basically blurry, when you then would be subtracting when a PMP would be, for example, placing their info energy hands on the globe, you'd be able to document that sure enough, they too would be acting to attract this dynamic plasma stream. And because the plasma stream is energized, and because they are attracting the stream, you get this interaction effect. And that became a very sensitive way to detect the presence of spirit.
0: Dr. Schwartz, when you started the soul phone experiments, what was the impetus, the rationale to start it?
2: Well, that's an excellent question. Part of the impetus was based on scientific theory. The idea that our energy and information, our dynamic holism of everything that defines us, that this energy and information, quote, continues in the vacuum of space. For example, when we look up at the sky at night, what we're seeing is a history of starlight that's going back to thousands, millions, if not billions of years. And long after the star has, quote, died, that energy and information is still there. So we're seeing a history of starlight. Light has a kind of, quote, immortality, even though these are obviously very tiny, infinitesimally tiny quantum bursts of energy.

0: solve the challenge, what's called the signal to noise challenge, you might then be able to get a much more accurate and useful way of receiving communication rather than depending on people attempting to receive this subtle communication through their minds per se. Also, very few people have the levels of gifts to receive accurate information like gifted mediums, whereas almost everyone can use a cell phone because the technology provides both more accuracy and more immediacy. And so for the long-term goal, if we had technology to do this, it would not only make this much more available to virtually everyone who cared about it, but also it provides definitive proof for life beyond physical death.
1: Let's go to the phones. Joe in Monterey, California. Hey, Joseph, go ahead.
2: Thank you for taking my call, George.
1: You're welcome, Joe.
2: I have a lot of misgivings about technology. I got this love-hate relationship. I was born into a family where my father was an electronic engineer, so I'm always around technology. My toys were chassis from televisions and radios. On the other hand, I went into the other side of the brain where we do psychic ability and things like that, a lot of advanced stuff. My problem with technology is, especially in the hands of the amateur, and there's no real amateurs about this, that they can be deceived from the other side. They are extremely well adversed on who we are, what we are, and making contact with the other side has its risks. Do you have a fail-safe for understanding the type of beings, and I use the word beings instead of entities, type of beings that you will be that you can communicate with, and if they have an agenda, what are your fail-safes? Thank you, George, for taking my call.
0: I'm really glad that you asked this question because the ethics of all of this is profoundly important. First of all, it is my understanding, based on working with what we call the A team, is that this group of people are the exemplars of people who are, in fact, concerned about safety and guardrails and abuse and so on. And they also, these we call them PMPs, post-material people, they deeply care about humanity and they care about the planet. And they come with both expertise and wisdom and devotion to attempting to and willingness to wish to be of service as advisors to humanity if we seek their collaboration. And in fact, I find it extraordinarily inspiring that individuals can continue to care about not just their loved ones, personal loved ones on the planet, but the species as a whole. They were, quote, bigger than life in the, when they were MPs, and they're, quote, bigger than life, in the next. And this carryover and continuity and commitment to caring and to be of service is something that when you wake up to this, it gives one a sense of hope. They are also, because they're so concerned about the potential for abuse, I would, in my earlier days of working with them, again, through evidential mediums, I wanted to be convinced that they had protections in place where they were, so that they could be doing this work and it would be not just safe for us, but safe for them as well. And Mark, by the way, there's a medium by the name of Mark Anthony, who has written a book called The Afterlife Frequency.
1: Yeah, he's been
0: And
1: on our
0: he,
1: show too, Gary.
0: yes, he, if you read his book, I had the privilege to write the foreword for that book. You'll see how, if you would, the universe is designed to build in protections so that it minimizes

0: the capacity for it if you would abuse on both sides.
1: Next up, let's go to first-time caller Pamela in New Jersey. Hi, Pam. Go ahead.
2: Oh, hi. During my mother's funeral, her phone was deactivated, her cell phone. After the funeral, I found her number on my phone. She had called me, no message, and my mother was known to be, have premonitions that came true in life.
0: Mm-hmm.
1: How do you explain that, Gary?
0: First of all, this is a not uncommon phenomena. And secondly, it's not understood. What's really not understood is why is it only under special circumstances that these kinds of dramatic moments occur? Because you would think if it was that straightforward, then they should be able to, quote, learn how to do this and do this regularly. And it takes – there are special moments, partly, I think, through motivation and desire, where if you would a momentary breakthrough can occur. But the truth is we don't understand the details about that yet.
1: Well, will we ever?
0: My guess is, if I have to predict, the answer is yes. In the same way that we have the capacity to be able to discover the nature of photons and entanglement and the uncertainty principle and all of these ultra sensitive parameters and the capacity for building technology that we used to think of as science fiction 10 years ago, and now we all take it for granted. My suspicion is that we have the intellectual capability, particularly with the collaboration of those who have gone before us, who have these additional skills, and now they're on the other side, so they can continue their work. When this is done collaboratively, I think metaphorically the sky's the limit.
1: Let's go east of the Rockies. Jared's with us in Texas. Hi, Jared.
3: Hey, George. Thanks for taking my call. And
1: sure.
3: Hey, Dr. Schwartz. I have something that I think might answer part of that question. Okay, so let me tell you a little story here. I dream of a place that's now known across the internet as Mall World. What makes this place interesting is thousands of people dream of this place, and we all kind of agree on how it looks. What makes it even more interesting is that occasionally, or more often than not, in some cases, people run into dead relatives. I actually had a dream that upon going down the rabbit hole of finding this, what this place is, I actually found out that I was in a dream where a young man spoke of his dream and having come across his recently deceased grandfather. Now, this isn't uncommon there. And I'm convinced that maybe your phone would connect to this place. Now, what's even more interesting is the Monroe Institute also knows of this place, and I think it's like the 26th gate is what they call it. And I think it's like a nexus point for consciousness. And it's very strange because other people that I've talked to have talked about this phenomenon as well.
1: Your thoughts on that, Gary? What do you think?
0: That's a fascinating set of experiences. I had the privilege, by the way, to work with a man called the Dream Detective, who was able to see, not just see the future in his dreams, but also he would work with deceased policemen and others to play a role in, for example, solving crimes, as well as making predictions with regard to, for example, future plane crashes and so on. His name is Christopher Robinson. And I describe him in a book I wrote called The G.O.D. Experiments. And the critical thing about all of this is that things can come through in dreams, which don't necessarily normally come through in our waking state. And again, part of the challenge is that the sermon is to distinguish what's our imagination part and what is revelation, that we're seeing things that we don't normally see. The idea that there's a greater reality and that consciousness is primary in all of this is something that contemporary science is now looking at afresh. And there's work in what's called the post-materialist sciences. In fact, there's something called the Academy for the Advancement of Post-Materialist Sciences that that takes these ideas very seriously. So it's wonderful to hear your experiences, and it's a view to the future.
1: It's fascinating. Thank you, Gary, for being on the program with Cheryl. For Dan Galante, Tom Danheiser, Cheryl Jones, Sue Trikas, Lex Lonewich, Sean Ladasur, Alec Fernandez, Tim Banal, Mary Berry, George Knapp, Richard Serrett, and Ryan Recker, I'm George Norrie, somewhere out there on Coast to Coast AM. We'll see you on our next edition. Until then, be safe, everyone.

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8: Nasty conditions expected in the Northeast. I'm Chris DeMeo, Fox News. The Northeast prepping for heavy rain and gusty winds for this nor'easter weekend.
9: The nor'easter is strengthening a few hundred miles south in the Atlantic. Now, the forecast says it will reach land along the New Jersey coast this Sunday as 40 million Americans from Massachusetts to North Carolina could be impacted by damaging winds, flooding from rain, or even major coastal flooding. We are already seeing impacts at airports in New York as they face ground delays due to the wind. Power outages are on the rise, but on the low end right now. But the most intense impacts will come Saturday and Sunday.
8: Fox Weather's Brandi Campbell in Boston. Delays and cancellations are expected at the nation's airports through the weekend. President Trump says the state visit by China's leaders strengthened the relationship of the two countries.
10: Before flying back home, Chinese President Xi Jinping and his wife met once more with the First Lady and President Trump for tea and a tour of the National Archives.
11: We really enjoyed it, and I think we've made tremendous strides. We've made great strides, very positive for both countries.
10: The president says he did talk to Xi about the war in Iran, and the U.S. ambassador to China says President Trump made clear to Xi any support in Iran's war effort is unacceptable. Trade and tariffs were also on the agenda, as well as artificial intelligence. The two leaders are expected to meet twice more this year at a summit in China in November and the G20 in Miami a month later. At the White House, Jared Halpern, Fox News.
8: CNN has reportedly been left off of Air Force One for President Trump's Saturday trip. The president is scheduled to attend a college football game between the University of Texas and the University of Tennessee. 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
15: Temperatures being 30 degrees above average.
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8: Senior leaders from three Middle Eastern countries met yesterday in Riyadh after more attacks by the Houthis.
17: Weeks of attacks on Saudi Arabia by Houthi rebels coming to a head in Riyadh. Turkey and Pakistan sending delegations to Saudi Arabia for an urgent meeting to discuss a response as the Iranian-backed Houthis launch missiles and drones from Yemen at the kingdom. The group is meeting as part of the Mecca Joint Defense Agreement signed last month that treats an attack on one as an attack on all. But it's not just the Houthi attacks causing havoc. They've seized and now control key port cities in the Red Sea, as well as Purim Island and the Bab el-Mandeb Strait.
8: Fox's Jeff Paul in London. Forecasters say Hurricane Nolo could hammer parts of Hawaii with 2 feet of rain. Fox Weather's Robert Ray has more from Hilo.
18: Hurricane Nolo, less than 200 miles to the south of the Big Island right now. Category 2, 105-mile-an-hour winds expected to be increased to a major hurricane, Category 3, in the coming day or so. We're not going to have a direct landfall per se, but that really doesn't matter as far as the impacts go. Unfortunately, between 30 to 40 inches of rain could fall in the Big Island, depending on what elevation you're at. And remember, the Big Island, almost 14,000 feet. All that water's got to come down somewhere, and it will inundate rivers and streams, take apart vegetation, potentially compromise roads and structures.
8: And the hurricane's not expected to make landfall, but will nonetheless hit the island pretty hard. A win and a loss at the Supreme Court for President Trump. The justices blocked the new Missouri congressional map backed by the president, but ruled states can resume using a federal database to check voter eligibility before the November elections. Reuters reports TikTok has agreed to pay Alabama up to $300 million to settle allegations that they harmed teens. I'm Chris DeMeo. This is Fox News.
19: Partly cloudy skies outside tonight with a low down to 47. Our Saturday shaping up to be very nice. Partly cloudy, high near 70. A southeast wind of 5 to 10. For Saturday night, mostly cloudy with a few light showers possible. Low 49. Sunday, partly to mostly cloudy with a slight chance of a shower or two, mainly during the morning. High temperature about 66. On 9 Storm Track, meteorologist Jackson Garlock at AM 550, FM 99.9 WSAU.
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0: from the Great Lakes. On the other side of Erie, I'm Ryan Recker, your host tonight on Coast to Coast AM. It's going to be a fun show. Kristen Lee is a paranormal researcher, including the Bel Air House in Ohio. I was just looking at some photos of that as preparing for the show, and I thought it could really use a paint job. I don't know how old these photos were, but I think if the Property Brothers or Bob Vila got a couple of months there, they could really do it some justice if they weren't scared away. Kristen Lee will join us, and we'll talk about that house and some of the stories from it. And that's in the first half of the show. Second half is open lines. It's a Friday night. Anything goes, what you want to talk about. I have a feeling after we discuss this Bel Air house that you're going to want to talk about some hauntings of your own. And I had an email here from Jeff in Louisiana who said, haunted houses are always a good topic on Coast to Coast. I like old houses, whether they are haunted or not. Tell you the truth, I prefer my houses not haunted. And let's say where you live, you may have some hauntings going on there, but do you prefer it that way? Maybe that's the question. If you want to email me during the show, RyanRecker@coasttocoastam.com. I keep my emails up, and I always like to check those during the break. I try to respond to the ones that need responses. Sometimes it's just a quick comment that don't necessarily need a response, but it's also a good way to get a question in to our guest, Kristen Lee. Sometimes I'll try to incorporate those during the conversation, or you can wait until the second half and call in and talk to Kristen yourself. RyanRecker@coasttocoastam.com. It's going to be a fun night. Kristen Lee after the break on Coast to Coast AM. Don't go anywhere.
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0: And welcome back to Coast AM. I'm Ryan Recker. 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An easy way to do that. Joining us now is a paranormal researcher, a mental health professional, and someone that has wrote a new book, Paranormal Confessions, True Stories of Hauntings, Possessions, and Horror from the Bel Air House. Kristen Lee, thank you for joining us on Coast to Coast AM.
1: Ryan, thank you for having me.
0: I was looking at some pictures online of the Bel Air House, and I don't know what it looks like right now. These photos were a couple of years old, but it looks haunted from the outside. If you were to just show me a picture of the house, I would say that's a haunted house. It just from appearance without stepping into it. It gives that vibe even through photographs.
1: Yeah, I think that, the Bel Air House, it's just been layers and layers for me throughout the years. The history, the people, the psychology behind it, the paranormal, and things that we still don't have good explanations for. But you're right, like when you pull into, 1699 Belmont Street, the Bel Air House, it definitely doesn't look like an ordinary house. It used to look like a neighborhood house, but it's just not. I think that sometimes when we don't, like as human beings, when we don't feel good, we don't look good on the outside. And with everything that's gone on inside of the Bel Air House, I don't think that it just puts off that positive vibe anymore.
0: We should probably mention this is in Ohio. It's close to the West Virginia border, a little bit south of Wheeling. And that analogy you just used, people are like this too. Does that analogy make you feel like this house is a living thing? When you walk into it, you can immediately feel there is something to it.
1: Now, yes, absolutely. But back in the day, it wasn't like that. When I first toured the home to purchase it, it wasn't like that at all. And I never went looking for a haunted house either. I didn't buy it because it was a haunted house. My family and I, we went through two flash floods and we nearly lost everything. So I was just looking for a regular home. But then experience started and there were footsteps and voices and movements and, things that were more than one person was seeing or hearing independently. And with my background in psychology and behavioral science, my first reaction was not that's a ghost or what type of energy is this? My reaction was what's happening here. So, I thought that a lot of it was it fear? Was it trauma? Was it suggestion? Was it the environment? Is it something psychological? Was this like PTSD from the natural disasters and the floods? Or is this something paranormal? So, honestly, that question that I'd ask myself over and over again, what are we actually experiencing? It's always kept me interested for more than 20 years, to be honest with you.
0: A lot of people wonder if that region, there's something going on that we don't know about. And right by the West Virginia border, particular coal mining, all these other aspects to it and the history of that region. When you bought the house, I'm guessing the realtor didn't give you a heads up. Oh, just by the way, there's these stories. Disclosure doesn't always happen when you purchase a home. So tell me the first experience you had that there may be something else going on.
1: Sure. So I was asleep on the couch one night. It was a little colder outside, but we all decided to sleep in the living room. And I woke up to the cushion going down. I thought maybe it was a family member, but when I was completely coherent, when I was completely conscious and I opened up my eyes after feeling the cushion go down, I saw a gray figure of a man. And the best way that I've always described it as he was transparent, he was translucent, I love to cook, so when we cook shrimp and it turns like that gray, translucent type of a color, that's exactly what this person looked like. And I was extremely startled. I mean, sleeping is a vulnerable state. And when I stood up on my arms from, laying down, I screamed, "Who are you?" And this gray figure of a man is the best way I can describe it. He had a very flat affect, and it was male. And then after I screamed, "Who are you?" they got up and walked into the foyer and they vanished. It was, and it wasn't that, I've always had dogs. There was probably about 10 years I didn't, but our dog at the time, she was running around the hardwood floors. You could hear her, claws on the wood floor. You could hear, we could see our breath. All of us, were able to witness. Well, my son was asleep. He was a toddler at the time, and his father was asleep too. But afterwards, when everything started to settle down, it was, I could not go back to sleep. Everybody was telling me, because I went to family and they were saying, "You've gone through so much. This is probably just, some type of a paralysis, or this is something that is psychological." And me being in the psychological field, I also thought that too. So I just brushed it off and thought that it was a traumatic experience that was, I was tapping into through dream. But it happened again, and other things started to happen. And then I couldn't explain it anymore, and I didn't feel safe inside of the home. None of us felt safe inside of the home. So, we all had just disbanded the house, and I moved to like a 800 foot square foot apartment. And I started to rent the house out, because if indeed that I was not truly experiencing paranormal, I thought, okay, that renters would be okay. Renters were not okay. There were several hands of renters that moved in, and they all had reported the same thing. So
0: So
1: I
0: independent
1: knew,
0: from what you experienced.
1: right. And I never told renters, "Hey, you can move in here, but this house might be haunted." I've never said that. It's just business as usual. This is the rent. This is the expectations. This is when it's due. If you need to get out of your lease, give me a heads up. But, I never suggested that it was haunted. Now, when the very last renters came in years later, I think it would have been in 13 or 14, 2013 or 14, they had already known that the Belair House had a reputation for being paranormal, because there were several television shows that had come through before they moved in. And I do apologize if you hear bulldogs snoring in the background. I'm so sorry. It's past their bedtime.
0: Well, if they start barking at something paranormal, let us know if you experience something as we speak. But yeah, so the other renters, they knew what they were getting into. Sometimes they do. And do they purposely want to live in a house like that? Are they looking for that experience?
1: I don't think that anybody that we rented to did. No, I don't believe that at all. I know that the very last set of renters, we actually called him Chuck Norris because he lasted the longest. His family almost lasted a year. So, I mean, they walked in with seven bodies, and it was just him and his wife that left. That they
0: Gotcha.
1: just they were
0: Okay.
1: they were the only two still standing. So,
0: Wow.
1: and then when we met him, he walked us into the kitchen, and he said the chandelier fell down from the ceiling, and it hit my head by, like, it almost hit my head like by an inch.
0: Wow.
1: They had the back bedroom locked just like we did, when we lived there. We never went in that back bedroom. We never told them anything like that, and I don't think that it was public about the back bedroom at that time. Now, when they left, I did call upon some colleagues of mine from like 2009 in the paranormal, and I'm like, "Guys, I don't know what to do at this point. I just don't know what to do." And that's when Bishop James Long, his dear friend of mine, came in and he started to educate me and my family in the community. And then it just, the Belair House became popular all overnight again.
0: Yeah. Wow.
1: It did sit dormant for a while. It really did. Because I never wanted anything to do with hauntings. I just didn't.
0: That's
1: and that
0: scary.
1: wasn't, that's nothing that I ever truly wanted.
0: No, I don't know too many people that would want to live in a house like that. Now, maybe walk through it, do a tour, see if they can experience it for themselves so they can see with their own eyes what you're describing. So let's say you bring someone through on a tour. How likely is it that they witness something paranormal? Because the frequency of this, it sounds like it's happening quite frequently.
1: I think it doesn't matter what time of day it is. If something's going to come through, it's going to come through. There have been people that I remember in the beginning when I just threw my hands up and was like, I don't even know what to do with this place. This is just the worst problem child I've ever dealt with in my life, to be honest with you. That's how it felt to me. But there was a lady that came in from the West Coast. I believe it was California. And she wanted to purchase the home. So we went down to meet her and she was talking about HBO and all this stuff. And at that point in time, I really wasn't into TV. I just wanted to be, I wanted to have a normal life. I didn't want a paranormal life. And we went down into the basement because she wanted to check out like the foundation and all of that stuff. And right above her head, the light bulb exploded on all of us. But she was also talking about like Lilith, the deity of the underworld. Or, you know, as if we go into biblical parts, she would be considered someone else, like Eve and things like that. But that light bulb exploding on all of us when she said Lilith was enough for me. Honestly, it really was. I wasn't, you know, going to stand there and add up 2 + 2. I was just like, I'm just going to go now. You know, so we never did. I just didn't feel like her intentions were good to purchase the home, to be honest with you, because I didn't want to bring something. I don't want to say, I just didn't want to bring something in that would scare the community, if that makes sense. Now, the Belair House does scare the community, but not to the degree that I thought that working with different deities would scare the community, if that makes sense.
0: Sure. I know what you mean. Did you ever, I guess it's hard to tell, at least from some of the photos I'm looking at. Do you have any neighbors close by to that house? Do they have any experiences, crossovers from being close to that property?
1: Yes. Yes. We're talking 20 years of this. I don't believe that it's just the Belair House. I don't. I believe it's the whole entire village of Belair. And yeah. I'm in Belair, but not downtown Belair. I'm like up in the hills in Belair now. So it's not even so much paranormal for me anymore. I've got hills and hills and hills. And I think that my biggest neighbor is a huge oak tree. So I mean, there's so many different things that are up here in these hills. So I've kind of like advanced, not just to ghosts or paranormal, but like more of supernatural, because there are times that I can be sitting on my deck at night. And actually I would be sitting out there, you know, tonight, but I figured that, you know, some of the noises that come out of those hills would interrupt our audio. So I just chose to stay in. But there is a lot of different things up here. There are sounds that I know. And then there are sounds that I don't know. Like I know what a turkey sounds like. I know what a fox sounds like. I know what owls sound like. But, and I know that there's deer coming through the trails and stuff like that in the woods and in the hills. But then sometimes, you know, and I'm not trying to be graphic, so please, you know, don't be upset, anyone. But like when the coyotes come in, and so mostly they're here like mid-January to March, right? They've been here all summer long. So I'm not sure exactly what's shifting in the hills right now, but there's definitely something in these Appalachia Hills that is, there's been a lot of different sightings that people believe in cryptozoology. I'm starting to really see that now where I didn't believe it before. But being here for almost 9 years in these hills is definitely opened up my eyes to a lot more than just ghosts in the Bel Air house.
0: Wow. Have you caught any of this on video or audio where you've been able to tape it and observe it after the fact?
1: Like in the hills?
0: Anywhere. Have you maybe got some of the sound you're talking about, or have you recorded something from inside the home that is unexplainable?
1: Inside of the Blair House, absolutely 100%. There's thousands and thousands and thousands of videos and audio clips on many different paranormal investigators' websites or YouTube channels or social medias. The Blair House, just it's become like a Frankenstein, to be honest with you. And I feel like I'm Mary Schelling sometimes because people forget about me and they just go straight to the Blair House.
0: Well, that's a lot because... What are some ones that stand out to you that even surprised you when it came to those recordings?
1: I think that the most disturbing one, honestly, was a dear friend of mine. Her name's Carrie Forgas, and she just appeared on HGTV with me last Friday. We did a segment on America's Scariest House, and we were... Gosh, I think it was 2017, to be honest with you, that she was hosting people at the Bel Air House. Excuse me. And she got up early, and Carrie's very motherly and very nurturing, so she was cooking everybody breakfast. And somebody had walked in, like one of her teammates had walked into the kitchen, and she started talking to them, and she just started pouring a hot pan of bacon grease down her leg and didn't even face her. While she continued to talk to them, and she did not even remember doing it. So those are like some of the things that are very terrible, horrible inside of the Bel Air House that happened.
0: Wow. That is, I've never experienced anything like that. Now, keep in mind, I work some weird hours doing Coast to Coast AM. I've never been so tired that in the morning I poured bacon grease on my leg and did not notice it. So, is it like a trance? Do you think what was going on there? Was someone controlling her? Or it was a trance?
1: That's what the investigators had stated. Yes, I wasn't there at that time. I was, you know, out and about doing some things because we were holding an event at the Wheeling Casino. We had a lot of different people come in for a huge paranormal symposium and convention. So I wasn't there, but she did have third-degree burns on her legs. We did see that. Wow. That is 100%.
0: Well, your website, by the way, people can look it up. BelAirHouseTours.com, is that right?
1: Yes, sir.
0: Okay. Paranormal Confessions, name of the book. True Stories of Hauntings, Possession, and Horror from the Bel Air House. And our guest is Kristen Lee. Again, look up BelAirHouseTours.com. I'm getting all kinds of questions through my email right now, ryanrecker@coasttocoastam.com. We will take some of your calls in the next hour, and we're going to continue our conversation about this house. Quite creepy. I've heard a lot of stories on this show before. I can't say I've ever heard a story of some sort of trance where you pour grease on yourself and not notice it. That's a new one for me. I'm sure there's a lot of other stories like that. So we're going to take a break, and we'll be right back. Ryan Recker at coasttocoastam.com. 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
16: Partly cloudy skies outside tonight with a low down to 47. Our Saturday shaping up to be very nice. Partly cloudy, high near 70. A southeast wind of 5 to 10. For Saturday night, mostly cloudy with a few light showers possible. Low 49. Sunday, partly to mostly cloudy with a slight chance of a shower or two, mainly during the morning. High temperature about 66. I'm 9 Storm Track meteorologist Jackson Garlock at AM 550, FM 99.9 WSAU.

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1: We're talking about the Bel Air House, which is right there in Ohio near the West Virginia border. And I'm getting some emails from people who say they live in the area and they know exactly what we're talking about. I mean, it's a landmark in that spot. We also talk about what it's like to have these ghosts walking around homes. I know there's a loneliness epidemic, and they say primarily with people over the age of 50, it's something that people deal with. I don't know anyone that would prefer to live in a house with a ghost than live alone. Maybe there are people that want to live in a haunted house. They're looking for that sort of thing. We'll have to save that for the open lines. There's just a lot to get to with our guest, Kristen Lee. We're going to take some more of your emails, Ryan Recker at coasttocoastam.com. That was Kevin, it looks like, messaged me. And we'll take some of your calls next hour, too. Tom, it's so good to hear from you. How are you, sir?
2: 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How you doing, man?
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2: 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And I got to tell you, Ryan, this is going to get really good. This is going to get a really good tonight.
1: You notice everyone talks about haunted houses, but not haunted cars. So I think I would rather live in a van than a haunted house.
2: Yeah, but that, if a van's haunted, wouldn't it like just take off down the street just at a moment's notice?
1: Drives itself. The brakes go out.
2: Yep.
1: Oh, man. See, there's a new fear. I don't know if the police would accept that as an answer. Why is the car down the road crashed into a tree? Well, I think a ghost did it. I don't know. If they put that in their police report, no one would believe me.
2: Did you ever see a movie called The Boy?
1: No, I don't think I have.
2: Check it out. It's scary.
1: Oh, no. Does that happen?
2: This is going to get good tonight.
1: All right. Thank you, Tom. Kristen Lee is our guest. We'll talk more about the Bel Air House and some of the hauntings they experience there next on Coast to Coast AM.
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0: 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I'm Ryan Recker. 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Joining us here is an author of Paranormal Confessions, True Stories of Hauntings, Possession, and Horror from the Bel Air House. And to talk about the Bel Air House as well, Kristen Lee, thank you so much for joining us on Coast to Coast AM. I'm wondering, does the emotions of the people inside the house perhaps change the mood of what's going on there? So if someone walks in and they're angry, does that welcome in spirits or anything like that?
1: We have a lot of people that from all over the country and different countries that come in. But yes, I think that fear and anger can absolutely change the experience, whether that's because the environment itself is responsible or because the emotions change how we perceive what's already happening. What I've seen, though, over the years, there's so many different people that walk into the same room and have different experiences too. It just depends on what they're carrying emotionally. So I don't automatically say anger welcome spirits in, but I'd say a strong emotion can turn it up the volume, to be honest with you. And I think that that's why I used to tell people, you know, stay grounded, document what's happening. Don't preform to the fear. And I think that as a researcher and investigator, we learn more when we're observing than when we're feeding the atmosphere.
0: Going back to the bacon grease incident and the trance, can, let's say, something attach to a person in the house and stay with that person after they leave the house? Can it travel with those that visit this Bel Air house?
1: Yes, I've seen it a few different times, but people describe their experiences and they interpret them as attachments where something might seem to follow them after they leave the location. But I'm very careful with that word because once you tell somebody something can attach to you, you create a tremendous amount of fear. And I know I'm in the spooky business, but I don't like to scare people. I don't like to suggest things to people or psychologically try to make them have some type of a fracture. So, you know, I look at it, what actually changes when they leave, like if they have sleep or stress or behaviors, family behaviors, environment behaviors, work behaviors, what they're experiencing, when did it start, you know? And a lot of people sometimes want to pinpoint trauma bonds and things like that to a haunted location. Well, I left the Bel Air house, or I left this house, or I left the cemetery, and this is what's happened to me. But if something still remains unexplained after that, like, you know, all of those questions are asked and responses are made, then I'm more open into like that spiritual interpretation. But honestly, Brian, I never want fear itself to become the diagnosis.
0: Sure. Well, let's look at what happens when you're inside the house. Sometimes in homes that are haunted, they mention there's a specific spirit or maybe one main person, and I'll use the term person, that they communicate with, and they do it by name and they use the same name and they say it's the same spirit. Do you encounter the same entities when you walk in? Are they different? Do you know them by name? How do you, I guess, interact? And do you think you've had reoccurring spirits there?
1: Yes, there is certain presence that people have reported repeatedly enough that names and patterns become like attached to them over time. There's the spirits of the Hetherington family. Plus, there's other names that come through that we don't recognize. But we also have to remember, too, that when people come into the Bel Air House and they have been visiting, the whole paranormal community has been visiting the Bel Air House since 2009. sometimes people also bring in their own spirits. You know, we have a lot of rules on the website now because we've had to kind of learn what to do and what not to do with people bringing in trigger objects. We don't allow them, period. That's just it. People would bring in deceased loved ones' remains, like ashes and things like that, to try to communicate with them. And that's grief. That's not paranormal. To me, it is, at least. That's from what I witnessed during those few times that people had actually done that. But, you know, I think that the biggest thing here for me is what I'm very careful with is because once you give a spirit a name, or if a spirit tells you its name, people can start fitting every sound or every experience.

0: validated it for me that this could really be something that is paranormal. But sometimes, going back to what we were talking about with the names, sometimes that creates a very strong sense that you're dealing with the same presence, right? And then other times the experiences feel completely different. So I wouldn't say every activity inside of the house comes from one spirit. I think that the Blair House has always had more layers than what people know and what I've known, or what I didn't know back then, but I'm pretty much aware of it now.
1: This is something I really respect about paranormal investigators, and I think that's something that people on the outside don't understand is just how scientific they can be to make sure they're not getting false positives. They don't want to coach people when they walk into a home. They want to get the raw data, and then they want to analyze it and see if it can be reproduced. They go through their investigations in a very scientific way, and they're able to present their findings with a certain amount of certainty that way because they know that they're not tainting things because they want to make sure it's genuine. And I really respect that. And it sounds like you also have that same sort of understanding. You want to make sure what you're experiencing is genuine, not coached. Unfortunately, the thing that you mentioned there that I really grabbed onto was grief. And I have to imagine that when there is this reputation of a house that you can experience these things, that people do come in a state of grief, hoping that they could reach loved ones. And it's tough for you, I'm guessing, as someone that owns the house, that these people are coming to you in a vulnerable state and they're just reaching for anything they can to try to go beyond the grave.
0: Yeah, that it's heart-wrenching sometimes, but that's where, I rely on my psychology background to help them to, just to regulate them and to educate them, because when they leave, we always, in the several times that people have done this with grief, I'm going to be honest with you, there were times where it just blew my mind on how we could hear spirits communicating through different pieces of equipment, audio equipment and things like that. There was a lady that wanted to say goodbye to her father, and she felt that she needed to come to the Blair House to do that. I'm going to let everybody that's listening know, you do not have to go to a location to say goodbye to your deceased loved one. You do not. You can sit in your living room, in your car, at your desk at work, or taking your dogs for a walk in nature, and you can tell them goodbye. You can receive signs or feelings or impressions or memories from them. You don't have to go to a paranormal hotspot in order to do something like that. The other things that are very important to me, and I agree with you, Ryan, and thank you for, I appreciate you for saying, with the whole part of the investigation, because a good investigator isn't trying to prove a ghost is there. It's just not. They're, I feel that as a paranormal investigator, trying to remove every ordinary explanation has to come first. That's first and foremost. And, I don't tell people what they're supposed to hear or see. People watch YouTube and people watch TV shows and they hear the stories, but they need to have their own experiences, because just like every single human being on an individual basis on this earth, we all have different experiences. So, and we all learn by different experiences. So, what may have happened to me may not happen to somebody else. What may have happened to somebody else may never happen to me. And I'm okay with that. I just want to make that very clear to people that may be grieving right now, or may be in fear, or may be wanting to jump on that paranormal wagon and start a team, or, fall to the other side of it and want to get clicks and likes and be famous. These are other layers of the Blair House that I also talk about too. But the goal for me, it's never to manufacture, things being certain. It's just to reduce the contaminations and ask what the heck really happened here. And what's reasonably good to rule out. You know? We still do that. I think that we use the word debunk like maybe 186 times one time.

0: during a video. That was a good day.
1: Well, you know,
0: but you
1: I think, yeah, you have these different environmental factors that could play into it, and it's good. It is good to debunk. It's good to be skeptical, because when there is something that's truly unexplainable, then it makes it that much more special in a way, because, you know, you've started to eliminate a lot of the things it could be, and that puts you onto a track where, okay, there could be something here. But I wanted to go back to something else you mentioned, and, you know, people come to the house looking for a specific people, but some of the different things you've experienced in this house, apparitions or light bulbs and chandeliers and trances, do you believe that these are once living humans that are taking form or controlling things in the house, or do you think this could be something else entirely?
0: I think it's a little bit of both, but honestly, that's the million-dollar question, to be honest with you. I don't think that we know enough to put every experience into one category. And sometimes I absolutely feel like it's human, like familiar voices, recognizable personalities. Even some experiences seem connected to a specific person. But I think that all other things don't feel that way at all, if that makes sense. Because, so let's say that I leave the room for several possibilities, maybe something environmental or something psychological. Maybe that I had a memory during an investigation of me and the kids carving pumpkins at the dining room table. That's nostalgia. I'm going to get overwhelmed. I'm going to get emotional. So I need to step away from that. I've actually had to learn how to train myself to step away from the house. And remember, back in the day, I was the baby paranormal person. I had many great people in the paranormal take me under their wing and teach me the ropes, a lot of them. So I have learned from very old school paranormal people. I don't name drop because I think that's egotistical, but I'm just going to say that I've been so blessed to work with the people that I've worked with. And the other part too, Ryan, I don't want to leave anybody out because I get a phone call in the morning. So, you know, but going back to, you know, to a person that once lived there, or something that we simply don't have language for yet. This reminds me of something too. One night, this is crazy. I just cannot believe I'm going to tell you this, but I'm going to tell you. It was shortly after my Uncle Roy died, and he had been in the house several times, and we had a heater on in what we now call the altar room, because it's an altar room for like deceased loved ones and memorials and things like that. But we had the heater on, and it had red lights on it. And Rick Hayes, who's a very good dear friend of mine, he's a psychic medium, he was running the event with the groups of people that were there, and I was just kind of in the shadows watching everything happen. Quiet little sister in the corner is where I've spent most of my life. But, you know, those lights kept turning on and off on command. The heater would turn on and off on command, and it wasn't a short circuit. It wasn't in the wiring. He was asking very specific questions and getting very intelligent answers through the lights going up. Like, could you move it up three times? And then when 1, 2, 3, the lights would go up for the heat. Could you bring them down a little bit more? You know, is this truly Uncle Roy? 1, 2, 3, 4, 5. So it was kind of like one of those, one of those spikes or pucks is what they call them. I believe paranormal puck back in the day is what we used to use. But that was really cool. That was extremely cool. And one time my husband and I were checking in a guest. It was in the summertime, and we had the ceiling fans going and the lights and the ceiling fans in the living room. And we said, we're going to go to dinner for about an hour. We'll be back later to, you know, if you guys need anything, just give us a call and we'll come back. And I was like, are you guys okay with that? I was talking to the spirits of the house. And the ceiling light clicked on, and I was like, "Oh, that's interesting. Let's ask it some more questions. Let's talk to the ceiling fan, right?"
1: Well, you got it, yeah. Right? Well, we got you on the line. That's what it feels
0: this is
1: like.
0: Where my, right. from a cookie side comes out. But no, it really did happen. Like, we were asking specific questions, and could you turn the light all the way off if that indeed is your answer? And it would do it again. And then could you turn it on if this is your answer? And it's not like we were trying to, you know, make any type of entity or paranormal energy preform. It's just we wanted validation. I think that's what all looking for, is that validation.
1: Oh, yeah. Well, let's, we got to go to break, but let's take some calls after the break. Kristen Lee, are you ready to talk to some listeners next hour?
0: Yes, sir. Absolutely.
1: Let's do it. Paranormal researcher Kristen Lee joining us. You can find the Bel Air House online, belairhousetours.com. If you go to that website, maybe take one and see it for yourself. I'm Ryan Recker. If you want to email, Ryan Recker at coasttocoastam.com. Don't go anywhere.

0: Are you looking for more in this world? 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
3: A dangerous nor'easter. I'm Deborah Valentine, Fox News. A coastal storm is affecting the northeastern regions of the U.S. this weekend with rain, wind, and coastal erosion. Fox Weather's Brandi Campbell reports from Nantasket Beach Hall, Massachusetts.
4: The nor'easter is strengthening a few hundred miles south in the Atlantic. Now, the forecast says it will reach land along the New Jersey coast this Sunday as 40 million Americans from Massachusetts to North Carolina could be impacted by damaging winds, flooding from rain, or even major coastal flooding. We are already seeing impacts at airports in New York as they face ground delays due to the wind. Power outages are on the rise, but on the low end right now. But the most intense impacts will come Saturday and Sunday.
3: These conditions are accompanied by a high wind warning with predictions of gusts up to 60 miles per hour. Forecasters are saying Hawaii could see up to 34 inches of rain from Hurricane Nolo. Fox Weather's Robert Ray has more from Hilo.
5: Hurricane Nolo, less than 200 miles to the south of the Big Island right now. Category 2, 105 mile an hour winds expected to be increased to a major hurricane category 3 in the coming day or so. We're not going to have a direct landfall per se, but that really doesn't matter as far as the impacts go. Unfortunately, between 30 to 40 inches of rain could fall on the Big Island, depending on what elevation you're at. And remember, the Big Island, almost 14,000 feet. All that water's got to come down somewhere, and it will inundate rivers and streams, take apart vegetation, potentially compromise roads and structures.
3: No direct hit is anticipated. Upwards of 8 inches of rain in Thailand's capital city of Bangkok from Thursday to Saturday has disrupted traffic and prompted evacuations. 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
3: President Trump calling the meetings with China's President Xi Jinping this week very productive. Fox's Kevin Cork has more from Washington.
9: I think we've made tremendous strides. We've made great strides. Very positive for both countries.
10: President Xi saying the two sides added new substance to the relationship, while President Trump says farmers in this country should be very happy with more trade details expected on Monday. While Ambassador David Perdue says the two sides have established an AI or SI dialogue and crisis mechanism. On Iran, Perdue says China assured the U.S. that it's not supporting Tehran's war effort. But lawmakers in both parties remain skeptical.
3: A senior White House official states that the two world leaders discussed economy, trade, AI, and other areas of cooperation. Controversial Twitch streamer Hassan Piker has been facing more controversy as he takes the podium at Cornell University. Fox's Christina Coleman has the story.
11: He's now claiming MAGA supporters are terrified of the socialist movement. He says the socialist movement has the moral majority on their side as they make changes happen by, quote, demanding an end to the endless wars and the profiteering off of health care. Piker is endorsing socialist House candidate Daria Liza Avila Xavier. She was arrested while protesting Israeli Prime Minister Benjamin Netanyahu's visit to New York City. In an op-ed, she said in part, quote, "I refuse to allow a war criminal to roam the streets of our city unchallenged. I refuse to play host to a man who has overseen the slaughter or injury of more than 64,000 children in Gaza with American taxpayer dollars."
3: This comes ahead of the midterm elections on November 3rd. At least 14 people were killed in a plane crash in Congo on Friday. The victims included two senior military officials and 12 members of the Congolese delegation. Congo's military has been battling several rebel groups since last year. I'm Deborah Valentine. This is Fox News.
12: Partly cloudy skies outside tonight with a low down to 47. Our Saturday shaping up to be very nice. Partly cloudy, high near 70. A southeast wind of 5 to 10. For Saturday night, mostly cloudy with a few light showers possible. Low 49. Sunday, partly to mostly cloudy with a slight chance of a shower or two, mainly during the morning. High temperature about 66. I'm 9 Storm Track meteorologist Jackson Garlock at AM 550, FM 99.9 WSAU.
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1: And we are talking to Kristen Lee, a paranormal researcher. You can find her Bel Air House online at belairhousetours.com. And I was looking at her website, and it's nice that she puts Coast to Coast AM right there on the main screen. I think that's fantastic. If you want to see the house for yourself, I guess that's one way to do it with the tour. One person emailed me and said, I live in Florida. This is what he said. I'd really appreciate the opportunity to see it in person. Okay, that's how you do it. You got the phone numbers. If you want to ask questions to Kristen Lee, or if you have some comments or wonder about anything that she may have experienced, or maybe share something you experienced, feel free to give us a call now. I'll try to read some of these email questions coming in. One person mentioned, I think we came up with a new catchphrase, and the phrase was, what was it? Pour some grease on it. Or, well, grease my leg. That may be a new catchphrase. We can see if that catches on. Thank you for the email, Brian, for that one. If you have a comment or question, you can email me, ryanrecker@coasttocoastam.com. I do like the email questions and comments. I try to incorporate those, but I always prefer the phone calls first. So if you have a phone call, we'll start lining you up next for Kristen Lee in her book, Paranormal Confessions, on Coast to Coast AM.
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0: And welcome back to Coast AM. I'm your host, Ryan Recker. 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All kinds of email questions for our guest, Kristen Lee, a paranormal researcher, and her book, Paranormal Confessions. 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Kristen, are you ready to take some calls from listeners?
1: Yes.
0: Great. Let me read this email, because I think this may be a good first question. This is from Alan in Cleveland, who said that area has a reputation for strange phenomenon. He mentions in 1967, there was a silver bridge between Point Pleasant, West Virginia, and Ohio that collapsed, killing 46 people. I wonder if some of those souls haunt the area or maybe your house. Do you know anything about that?
1: Point Pleasant, West Virginia is a little bit of ways from us, not too far, though. And I'll be honest with you, I've never been to Point Pleasant, West Virginia, because I've always been stuck here in Bel Air. But I do know about the Silver Bridge story. And a long history of strange reports around that period. I remember some of those too, but I feel more drawn to like the bridge collapsing and the 46 people that died. That's an enormous amount of trauma connected to an event, right? So that's first. And then, you know, I don't know the specific people. I don't know if they've ever come to the Bel Air House or if they haunt the Bel Air House or if they haunt the Ohio Valley or the land. I wouldn't know that to claim that. So I do apologize for that, but I just don't know. But I do think that there's places that can carry layers of tragedy and memory and folklore and human emotion. I know that human emotion can be, can travel with us 100%. And in the, you know, in the Ohio Valley, it has a lot of that. We have a whole bunch of that. Point Pleasant, I know that it's now like being associated with Mothman and UFO reports and things like that and other unusual stories over the years around the bridge collapse. But for me, I think all of those exact souls in my house, nah. Probably not.
0: Too hard to say, and then probably not, but you never know. Yeah. All right, okay, let's take some calls from listeners. How about we start east of the Rockies? Eddie is in Tennessee. Eddie, you're on Coast to Coast AM with Kristen Lee. Go ahead.
2: Yeah, Kristen Lee. Thank you, Ryan. You're an excellent host, man. I just really love what you're doing, and you just fit right in the team with Premier Networks. But, Kristen, I'm over here in West Tennessee, and my father grew up in Nashville, Tennessee area, real close to the Bell Witch. I'm sure being in your fields, you've heard of Bell Witch. But we used to go visit, and, you know, a lot of weird things would happen. I mean, just strange things. But one particular night, one weekend, for some reason, and I was about 12 years old, so I really can't remember why, but my parents went to visit his stepmom, foster mother. And we didn't go, so my brother and I stayed back at the house. And we used to have weird things going on. We'd be working in the yard. And, you know, they always say animals can see things that humans can't. But we'd be working in the yard. Mother would force us to, you know, do the shrubs and all that stuff while all my friends were out on their bicycles. And I always hated it. You know, that's why I hate doing any kind of yard work now. It has to be done. But the dog would walk around the house, and he'd be like, whining and growling and, you know, upset, and his tail be down between his legs, and he'd just circle the house. He could see something we couldn't see. Well, one weekend, we were, it used to be this great horror movie thing used to come on the WRAC out of Memphis called Savage. Actually, it's Davis backwards, but we were watching it, and we lived in a tri-level home. And my mother wore several hats in the community. She was an ABW, American Business Associate, Forsyth. And she'd be like, you know, running across the floor from the makeup to the bathroom and all that. We'd hear her walking across because the den was right below her room upstairs. Well, they were out of town, and my brother and I were sitting in the living room, and we could hear mother walking across the floor, Man, it's awful strange. And as we're watching the movie thing there, from all four corners of the room, it was like four sparks came and shot right in the middle and exploded. And we didn't really know what a poltergeist was. And now that I look back, it's probably after listening to the show and everybody talking, we probably think it's poltergeist. And, you know, we thought that's kind of weird. But, you know, it wasn't hurting us. And I found out through my investigations that, not being professional or even amateur, that a lot of times these entities, whatever they are, they won't harm you. And if you really don't want them there, I've always been told, just ask them to leave. They're not welcome, and they usually will leave.
0: For the sake of time, Eddie, I know we got to get to some other calls, but I want to get Kristen's reaction there. Two things he mentioned. One, pets pick up on this. And two, one thing he said at the end there, if you don't want them being there, you can ask them to leave. Okay, let's hit those two things, Kristen, for the first one. Do pets pick up on things inside the house?
1: I think so, yes, 100%. Yes.
0: Okay, what about asking them to leave? Have you ever just went into the house and said, okay, this haunting stuff, it's creeping me out. I want you to go.
1: Yes. Yes, I have. It didn't work.
0: How'd that go? No.
1: It just didn't work.
0: Well, you know, other people say that all you have to do is just tell them they're not welcome and cut it out. And in some cases, you say, don't follow me home if you're visiting the place. And they obey that for the most part. So you're finding that not everything is obeyed when it comes to your wishes.
1: Not at the Belair house. It's their house. It's not our house.
0: Mm-hmm. So you feel like you're just, what?
1: I'm just a caretaker.
0: You're their guest?
1: I'm just there. Yeah, I just pay the bills and scrub the toilets and just take care of things. Yes, that's really okay. What I feel like, truthfully, yes.
0: Let's go west of the Rockies, and Mike is in Arizona. Mike, you're on Coast to Coast AM with Kristen Lee. Go ahead.
3: Hi, how are you?
1: I'm good, Mike. Thank you. How are you?
3: Good. Okay, so I'll tell you a real quick story. I moved into a house 9 years ago, and it's very haunted. I've had guests over here who see it, have experienced it, because they laugh at me until I stay here at night. It's fine. I live with a lady's name. She came over from Vietnam from her husband, who was in the intelligence agency, and lived here. She loved the house, went to have her heart operated on, died suddenly. And I bought the house, and I would hear singing outside my door. I'd hear cabinets shutting and opening. And I finally got used to it, and I learned from the guy next door who's lived there forever. He said her name was Trudy. She was Vietnamese, and she loved this house. And remember, I got a landscaper out here after I bought it. Everything was landscaped very nicely. And the landscaper came in and said, somebody says, don't cut my weeds. Don't cut my weeds. And what I found out from the guy next door is she had weeds growing everywhere, things growing everywhere. She would never turn a light on except for one little light. But she's kind of like, I've had people over one time, a girlfriend, and there's a bathroom door, so there's a shake back and forth and everything else. And so I said, Sophia, who is from Korea, I said, Sophia, this is Trudy. Trudy's from Vietnam. Meet Sophia from Korea. And it's kind of like, she's part of the house to a degree. And if at like 2 o'clock in the morning, sometimes she'll be rattling around, Trudy, I really got to get some sleep. I really got to, please, just be quiet. And she quiets down. The guy next door, I was telling about one time, he didn't doubt at all, said, well, if there's anybody who could haunt a house, it would be Trudy. She loved the house, and when she went away for surgery, died on the operating table and never came back. But she's been back ever since, and it's been 9 years. My maintenance guy one time will not come back to the house because he came down, he heard footsteps, and saw someone sitting at the bar looking at themselves in the mirror. So he'll never come back here at night. So it's an interesting place, but she's like part of the family. Doesn't bother us. And if she's up too late wandering around, I'll say, please, could you be quiet? She does.
0: Wow. Okay. Well, thank you very much for the call. So it's interesting because this has something happened. This person died. Then these events immediately after started happening inside the house. There's a series of events, and he looked at it as tied together. Have you ever found different series of events tied into the chronological hauntings inside of the Belair house? Are you able to pinpoint certain things happening, perhaps historically, and say, okay, it's weird because this happened, and the next thing you know, this started happening in the house. Have you ever experienced anything like that?
1: I have. I definitely have. So when we first moved in, I remember sitting or standing in front of the fireplace in what's now known as the seance room. And we had a big King Arthur table. And I went after the flood, I lost my glasses and I couldn't see. So I had to go get them. But I was sitting down talking to a patient waiting to get their eye examination. And I'm so excited about buying my first home, the Bel Air house. And he had, and I was describing it, so like just stoked about it. And he had said, I know that house. He said, an old seer used to live in that house. And I was so silly back then. I was just like, oh, that's so cool. A seer, great. I went home and, you know, looked it up on the internet. And I was like, oh, that's a seer. Okay, so you know, this is not good. You know, this was, you know, one of the longtime locals. He was like in his 80s. And he had his wits about him. He really did. But it just knowing that after also experiencing things that we couldn't explain, just it really did shake me. It did. But, you know, the good thing about Mike, the caller that just hung up, the fact that he became comfortable enough to set that boundary, I need sleep, don't, you know, just quiet down. You know, that's a real experience that I've seen happen a lot, too. So those are definitely good things to, you know, say when you're exhausted. And a good friend, you all may know him, Johnny Zaff, has taught me, you know, I don't want to play right now. We're not playing right now, and put that boundary down and walk out of the room.
0: Yeah. Let me read you this email from Brian that came in and said, let me start up here. My wife and I had been married for a few weeks. Suddenly her dad passed away. He had smoked since he was 10 and went cold turkey in the late 60s. One night about 3 a.m., I got up to get a drink in the kitchen. Her mom and sister and my wife were asleep. As I walked down the hall towards the kitchen, I looked over our balcony truss and saw Mike's head and face enshrouded in smoke, like he just blew out smoke from a cigarette. The look of his expression, he was angry. Burroughs, looks like a strange look on his face, he said. Essentially stood there for 30 minutes trying to figure this out. So going back to this email from Brian, and you have, okay, here is a family member, in this case a father-in-law, connected to smoking. I see him and I see the puff of smoke around him. He looks angry, like he just can't believe that, you know, he's dead type of deal. Sometimes there's association with, okay, here's a person and there's a cigarette and smoke. Have you found that maybe it goes beyond just flickering lights? Have you had smells, for example? Have you had certain associations with things like, okay, whenever you see this thing, you always see a puff of smoke? Anything like that, that like Brian experienced?
1: You know, I think that for me, I've recently, my son's father transitioned to spirit. He was in an awful motorcycle accident. He became a quadriplegic. So, and then bedsore finally took him down. But what strikes me the most about the smoke and the family connections and ancestry connections of deceased loved ones that we have is, you know, when things like this happen, it happens so soon. And even after death, right? When an entire family is still trying to absorb the loss, and you know, with like his wife's father, that's traumatic. I mean, I'm sure he was dealing with his wife as well, if that makes sense. Like all of the grief, and the grief can consume.
0: Yeah.
1: All of that.
0: A lot of changes in life, just getting married. Yeah.
1: Right. Yes. And all of that could definitely play into it. But however, I would have said that to him 10 years ago until I experienced things firsthand myself with our family. So whether someone wants to see that moment as a spiritual, psychological, or somewhat in between type of happening inside the family, that deeply connects them and probably still is carrying the shock of the loss, that's okay. But I really, truly believe that, and I will always believe this, our energy doesn't stop. Our energy always mm-hmm. keeps going. You know, we have these shells that we call a body. Yes, we have a pulse, but that pulse is energy because it beats. And we can feel it beating. That's how we take blood pressures and all that stuff like that. I don't think mm-hmm. that ever dies. I really don't. And sometimes what makes it the experience even more powerful is that they don't happen like in a vacuum. They happen like out of love, out of grief, out of memory, unfinished emotions and family bonds. And then sometimes, honest to goodness, images just come out of nowhere. And that is something that we can see, we can feel, we can get shivers, it can sit with us for a long time. But we can never really truly prove that it happened if we're the only one in the room. And that's still mm-hmm. one of the things that I struggle with, too. Like, if I'm just in the room, this could be me. This could not be paranormal. Yeah. So those are things that we kind of have to get on my scale and weigh. It's just, it's important to keep all of those inside. But when the caller or the chatter did say something about angry, I get that a lot. I get like that flat affect, like there's no expression. And I think that society, we always perceive that as anger, but I don't mm-hmm. think that it's anger. I just think it's a flat affect that, I mean, because when, think about it, like when our body is no longer here, because whether it's cremated or in the ground, they sew our mouth shut. You know, the morticians sew our mouth shut. So if that image, and then other theorists would be like, well, when we transition to spirit, we can look beautiful again, like Marilyn Monroe, mm-hmm. right? But that's not always the case either, because we don't have evidence of that. And that's just where yeah. I stand on that. But I believe that what this person that just reached out, I believe that they believe that this happened 100%. No doubt in my mind. Yep. It just depends on what it really was.
0: We only have about a minute, so I'll ask this, and you don't have to answer if you don't want to, because it's a strange question. But one day we're all going to die. Kristen Lee, would it be a blessing or a curse if you were assigned to the Bel Air house for the rest of eternity?
1: Oh, Lord, no. Absolutely not. That's a big fear of mine. A huge fear of mine.
0: You'll become one of the spirits.
1: I do not. No, I've even reached out to different practitioners for different, like, symbols to put on the doors to remind myself if ever I could.
0: Right.
1: You know, we're really never going to know. But no, my gosh, that's like people have skydiving fears, height fears. I feel like I'm going to get sucked in that house.
0: I get it. Okay, our guest is Kristen Lee. And you can find her website, belairhousetours.com, if you kind of want to get an idea of what we're talking about. And if you have questions about hauntings in your house or stories, give us a call. We'll take some more of your calls after the break. I'm Ryan Recker at coasttocoastam.com. Don't go anywhere.

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9: Partly cloudy skies outside tonight with a low down to 47. Our Saturday shaping up to be very nice. Partly cloudy, high near 70. A southeast wind of 5 to 10. For Saturday night, mostly cloudy with a few light showers possible. Low 49. Sunday, partly to mostly cloudy with a slight chance of a shower or two, mainly during the morning. High temperature about 66. A 9 storm track meteorologist Jackson Garlock at AM 550, FM 99.9 WSAU.
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11: Starting to get chilly again. Really chilly out. It's getting to the point where I'm going to have to start wearing my wife's robe as I'm doing the shows in the basement to stay warm through the late night hours. I got to say, Tom, I was just checking out the temperature in L.A. is about 70 degrees. Here
12: it's
11: in Detroit,
12: great.
11: It's about 50 degrees here.
12: This not time of year in L.A. is so great. I've been waiting for this from the heat. It's so great.
11: Well, you're getting a break. So I heard it's like always like this in San Diego. It's like 70 year round. Is that
12: ridiculous?
11: True?
12: It's ridiculous. Speaking of San Diego, you know, they have a really haunted house down there called the Whaley House.
11: Mm-hmm.
12: It's supposed to be really, really haunted. And I do have to say, Ryan, just before the break, you really made me think that last question was pretty dark, man.
11: Where are you going to spend eternity? Yeah. Is it going to be in the house?
12: Dark.
11: And they're going to do tours and you'll be one of the people
12: dark,
11: in the house.
12: Man.
11: I always often wonder that because if, let's say there are entities or ghosts and they're hanging around certain places, I thought, why would you want to hang out there? I would think that would almost be a punishment in some ways, but There's a lot of things we can't explain.
12: You're right on the dime when you say that. Did you ever see The Twilight Zone with Jack Klugman, where he, a game of pool?
11: Oh, yes.
12: And he was the best. And because he was the best, he was banished to the pool table for eternity. So, yeah.
11: A lot of great. I'll tell you, The Twilight Zone has some fantastic episodes. There was one I just saw recently, too, where he thought that he was in heaven and everything was going great, but he was so bored because everything was great. And he said, oh, you're not in heaven. This boredom is your hell.
12: I forget the name of that, but yeah. The guy in the white suit, yeah.
11: Yes, and he couldn't figure it out. He said the boredom, he was so bored because everything was going so great.
12: Because everything came your way,
11: don't know.
12: Yeah.
11: I don't know if I would be bored by that. It seems like, okay, this seems, compared to some of the descriptions of the fire and brimstone, this seems preferable.
12: Yes.
11: Like, okay, I'll win some pool games. Yeah, I'll have some fun here, do that. So, by the way, one of the great things about Coast to Coast AM is you're posting all kinds of great news stories and audio on the website, but you're also on YouTube, which makes it really easy to share content there.
12: Yeah, our channel is really cool, and it's completely free, and it's just interviews of recent past shows, and there's some video in there as well. So it's very entertaining. All you need to do is go to coasttocoastam.com, and if you go to the top, there's a little YouTube icon. Click that, and we're always adding special best-of compilations. So it's really neat. It's some good entertainment.
11: I like that there's a share button right there, and sometimes you see things, and you think, oh, I know someone that would like to see this.
12: Yes.
11: Go subscribe to the YouTube channel, and then you'll be able to see new segments as they come up, and then you can click the share button and email them or message them on social media as the different Coast to Coast segments.
12: By the way, good choice. Who doesn't love the Meat Puppets?
11: That was a controversial band, apparently. When I was in the 90s growing up, people didn't like them. I thought that was a good tune. Liked it.
12: I did, too.
11: Our guest is Kristen Lee. And you can find her online, belairhousetours.com. 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We do have open lines, and we will do an open line Friday night next hour. But this is your chance, your last chance to talk to Kristen Lee. Do that. 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
11: 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Kristen Lee, are you ready to take some calls from listeners?
16: Yes, sir.
11: All right, let's go west of the Rockies. And Kelvin is in Fresno, California. Kelvin, you're on Coast to Coast AM. Go ahead.
17: Hello, Ryan and Kristen.
16: Hi, Kelvin.
17: I was trying to think back. I think I've been listening. This is the second time I ever called. But I think I have listened to Coast to Coast AM for over 40 years. Pretty
11: wow.
17: close to it. All the way
11: How
17: back
11: about
17: to
11: that? That's...
17: You remember Dreamlight? And it was a program, Dreamlight. And that was before art.
11: You're going way back.
17: Starlight. I've been listening a long time, every night for over at least close to 40 years. This is my second time forever, but calling. But I call because I've been able to see spirits since the first encounter. I think I was around four. I saw my first one, and that was my Uncle Dave. And he died before I was a year before I was born. But I can describe him perfectly. I can describe him telling me to put my head under the cover and go to sleep because I wanted to get up. And the grown people had told me to go to bed. But
11: Hold on real quick. You said, before you go to your next door, you said you were 4 years old. So you actually remember that? Or are you getting secondhand accounts like you told your parents, you saw something, and then they told you, oh, that sounds like your uncle?
17: I'm not the only one in the family that's seen Uncle Dave. He wouldn't go head on and leave my auntie alone. He just kept coming back spying on my wife. When I go to the other side, that's one thing I would ask the dog for is to let me meet him because I want to know why he came back and terrorized kids.
11: Terrorized? Okay.
17: Yeah. Coming back and telling me to shut up and put my head under the cover, that was terrorizing a child.
11: Sure.
17: That was
11: mean
17: spirited for him, even on the other side. But
11: tell me your other experience. Yeah.
17: My other experience is this is a way that I would like to tell people I think they should deal with them because I got spirits here in my home right now. But all of these spirits around me, those are people that I want to stay around me. Those are my ancestors, my family members. I got my little brother around me, and I protected him his whole life. I got my father around me. I got my grandfather around me. I got some great people around me, and they don't let bad spirits come around me. If you keep your own spirits around you, the bad spirits can't approach you. I got pictures of my ancestors all around me. I'm looking at my auntie now, my mama, my grandmother. I got pictures of my people all the way back to the 1700s. And they're not going to let nothing bad come around me and harm me. So I suggest that's what people need to do. But I have seen some spooky things, like in Garfield Park as a kid in Chicago. I've seen a man with an axe and no head. I have saw some scary things, but when you learn that you see these things, then I asked the Almighty not to let me physically see them no more. Mm-hmm. And as I got older, I stopped seeing them, but I can sense when they're around because they got a bad aura and they make your skin
11: crawl.
17: It makes you feel eerie. And I I tell them, you need to get on away from me.
11: Kelvin, that is something else. All right. I want to make sure we got Kristen giving some reaction to that. So a few things he mentioned there. Saw the uncle that there's no way he could have known, given that of his age, and the uncle died before he was born. And then he's describing it. Other people saw it. That's kind of fascinating. The other thing is one thing he said at the very end there, the aura. You can kind of get a feeling something's in the air and you know there's something around you. Just you have a certain sense. Is that true?
16: I've heard people refer to that as like the cold chill or the heebie-jeebies or spider sense, spidey sense. But yes, I've heard that before.
11: Spidey sense.
16: Yeah, like Spider-Man, spidey sense, how Spider-Man was supposedly intuitive.
11: Yeah, right.
16: Yeah.
11: Okay. Do you ever get that? Is there a precursor before you see something strange happening in the Bel Air house? Something happens and then you know, like, remember back in the day when you're about to get a phone call on your cell phone and your computer speakers would start giving that jumbled mess and you knew there was a message coming in. Do you have any of those feelings?

0: there when they probably shouldn't have been there. But as for predicting what will happen at the Blair House, I can't. There's no way. There's
1: Yeah.
0: absolutely no way. Now, if
1: You
0: something feels
1: mentioned.
0: off, like if.
1: No,
0: Go
1: go
0: ahead. I'm
1: ahead. I'm
0: so
1: sorry.
0: sorry. You go for it.
1: Okay, let's talk about why you haven't been at the Blair House in the last couple of years. Is there a reason for that?
0: Why I haven't been in the Blair House for the last couple of years is I had some major medical issues that have happened to me.
1: Okay.
0: I had a heart attack and
1: Oh, wow.
0: I just really don't want to be in there. And then when my son's father died, I promised him I wouldn't go back in the Blair House. So,
1: Okay.
0: and honestly, the question that you asked before about, do you want to spend eternity in the Blair House? No. And that's one of the reasons why I promised him that I wouldn't go back in the Blair House because, he said, I'm going where you go and I'm going where our son goes. And I'm like, that's great, but we're not going to the Blair House. And he said, well, neither are you. And he said, deal.
1: Calling
0: And
1: it
0: I
1: now.
0: said, deal.
1: Well, hopefully you have
0: Yeah.
1: some choice over that. Let me read you an email from
0: Sure.
1: Kyle. He says, longtime listener, I want to tell you a story of mine. I lived in Whittier, California with my grandma, mom, aunt, uncle, and three cousins. Three-bedroom house with an add-on to the back of the house. I slept in the middle room, mom and by the restroom. Grandma slept in the living room. Cousin was on the add-on. Aunt and uncle slept in the garage. It's a lot, by the way, that's a lot of family members in that three-bedroom house. So it said, so sometimes at night I would hear footsteps walking and running down the hallway. I would get up, turn the lights on, and look in the whole house, and everyone was asleep. So I hurried up and went back to my room. I would get weird feelings like if something was watching me in the closet. And sometimes the bathtub water would turn on by itself. Both me and my grandma had experienced that. I will be calling in and talking about the experiences. Oh, well, Philip, if you're listening now, maybe you can call in. But let's talk about what Philip just said there. Well, he said this is Kyle, but maybe Philip was the email address. I take that back. But either way, Kristen, have you had experiences like that where you have a full house? And for me, if I have a full house and something like that happens, I instantly discount it, think, oh, someone's up. Like, I don't even think twice about it. But if there's no one up, you hear the footsteps, and then the water starts running sometimes randomly. What do you make of that?
0: Well, is it the pipes? That's the first thing I would say. Is the water department working on the lines? That would be one of the first things I would think. But, if it's in the middle of the night and there's a whole bunch of family members are there, I'm not trying to discount anything. Please don't ever think that. I'm not that type of a person. But I do like to look at all of the logical explanations and the normal explanations before the paranormal. That's just how I deduce things. But the old plumbing, the water pressure, the acoustics of a crowded house, acoustics are big. We all know noises in our own home. Everybody knows that. We live that. We know which ones are regular and which ones aren't. But, going back to the person, it's definitely interesting the layout, of their home and that many people in the home. But I wouldn't jump straight to ghost. Now, is it spooky? Yes. Can that fear that he felt continue and turn into something more? Absolutely. But we have to be able to, draw that boundary line of do I think that, even now today, even though this is probably a while ago that this had happened, but talking to somebody and reaching out, and I'm glad that they are reaching out to Coast because this is the right place to reach out for things like this. It very, very well could have been paranormal. It very well could have been some type of a trauma. There's a lot of people in the house. Maybe things were said that were taken the wrong way. I always look at emotions and human behavior before I look at paranormal. Now, remember, like in the beginning, I just threw science right out the window because I didn't know what was going on, and I really thought I was losing.

0: in my mind. And I sympathize with anybody that feels like that. But inside the Blair house, like the experiences that this person was having, we didn't have a very big family. And we only lasted about 16 months to where it was just me and my son and our dog. And then once the activity got even worse, it just was nonstop. My son went to stay with his grandparents, my youngest son, of course. And then we didn't stay in the house very long after that, but we always had to keep coming back to the house. So, renters would move in and they would move out.
1: Let me ask you this, because you're also a mental health professional, and I know that can mean a lot of different things. It's, you know, a big field, but has your experiences with the paranormal helped you as a mental health professional? Because I would think that sometimes without experiencing certain things, if someone comes to you and tells you about their experience, it can be easily discounted. Does this give you empathy to relate to the person when they tell you something you haven't experienced, when you have, I mean, probably things you've described to people and people have thought you're crazy? As a mental health professional, has your experiences helped you in your profession?
0: Yes, absolutely. And I think it's made me more careful not to dismiss someone because their experience sounds unusual. But a lot of people, and that's why I really don't want to practice in the Ohio Valley anymore, because I know everybody and everybody knows me because of the Bel Air house. So there are, you know, we're there for therapy. We're there for, you know, I'm working on my second master's right now, my MSW in social work. And we could get, I mean, I have to reel them back in when they start going into, oh my God, I saw you on TV, or oh my God, I had this happen to me, just like you did at the Blair house. That's not why we're there. You know what I mean? We're there. We can talk about that later, but not my perspective, not the Bel Air house, what happened to them. And let's try to correlate and find patterns of what could have not been paranormal. So, you know, I don't have to agree with their interpretations or take any experience seriously. I don't. That's not my job to do that as a clinician, opposed from who I am, you know, outside of work. But I think the biggest thing is with me is empathy without abandoning the critical thinking. Truthfully, that's really what it is for me.
1: Okay. How many times has a skeptic gone through the house and became a believer by the time they stepped out?
0: Oh, I'm sure more than I can count, but sometimes skeptics can go and write really bad articles about people too, and that's disheartening.
1: Really? So you mean people review their tour? Is that what you're referring to?
0: Yeah, they're nice to your face and then they turn around and just humiliate you.
1: Oh, really?
0: Everybody. Yeah, it's happened a lot. It has. That's happened way more than once.
1: I see. When something like that happens, you know, I find, at least from my own personal experiences, is that there's a lot of unexplainable things in this world. And the older I get, and I don't know if this is a wisdom thing or not, because I'm not trying to proclaim myself to be wise, but the older I get, the more I realize that there is more I don't know than I do know. So there's a lot more unexplainable things in this world that I'll never be able to explain. And there's no use in saying, okay, the door's closed, this is not true. It's easier for me to, I guess, recognize and accept that I may never know the truth on certain things and leave the door open.
0: Right. I understand that. And I appreciate that. I think that that is the right way to do it. I do. And I think it does come over time. You know, it really does. It's been a long time. It really has been for me.
1: Wow. Well, I'm glad you're doing better now. If people wanted to look you up online, I know the website, belairhousetours.com, but maybe your social media or anything, or maybe where they can find your book, Paranormal Confessions. Where should they go?
0: Paranormal Confessions is pretty much on every platform. It's signed, the publisher is Weiser Redwill in Hampton Roads out of Massachusetts. I know that Paranormal Confessions is being distributed in Walmart and Target right now, but also on the publisher's website. I don't have socials. I don't do socials anymore. So to contact me really is the only way, is through the website. But I do want to leave you with this. You know, a haunted house, it's a lot like a family secret, right? And if we keep ignoring it long enough, it's going to find a way to rattle the cabinets.
1: Oh, that's a great way to look at it. Kristen Lee, paranormal researcher. I had a great time these last couple of hours. Thank you so much. And make sure to look up her book, Paranormal Confessions. You can find it. It sounds like everywhere.
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11: This is St. Jude patient Reagan. She's 3.
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11: This is Jeritza. She's 5.
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16: Bracing for a mess, I'm Chris DeMayo, Fox News. The Northeast prepping for heavy rain and gusty winds for this nor'easter weekend.
17: The nor'easter is strengthening a few hundred miles south in the Atlantic. Now, the forecast says it will reach land along the New Jersey coast this Sunday as 40 million Americans from Massachusetts to North Carolina could be impacted by damaging winds, flooding from rain, or even major coastal flooding. We are already seeing impacts at airports in New York as they face ground delays due to the wind. Power outages are on the rise, but on the low end right now. But the most intense impacts will come Saturday and Sunday.
16: 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New York's Governor Kathy Hochul expecting a mess.
18: Lots of rain, lots of coastal flooding, perhaps even some erosion that could lead to downed trees, and that means downed power lines.
16: Delays and cancellations are expected at many of the nation's airports. Meantime, Nepal continues to recover from massive flooding last month. More than 1,400 people were killed and more than 5,600 remain missing. President Trump calling the meetings with Chinese President Xi Jinping this week very productive.
19: I think we've made tremendous strides. We've made great strides. Very positive for both countries.
20: President Xi saying the two sides added new substance to the relationship, while President Trump says farmers in this country should be very happy with more trade details expected on Monday, while Ambassador David Perdue says the two sides have established an AI or SI dialogue and crisis mechanism. On Iran, Perdue says China assured the U.S. that it's not supporting Tehran's war effort, but lawmakers in both parties remain skeptical.
16: That's Fox's Kevin Cork reporting from Washington. 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
16: Senior leaders from three Middle Eastern countries met on Friday in Riyadh after more attacks by the Houthis.
21: Weeks of attacks on Saudi Arabia by Houthi rebels coming to a head in Riyadh. Turkey and Pakistan sending delegations to Saudi Arabia for an urgent meeting to discuss a response as the Iranian-backed Houthis launch missiles and drones from Yemen at the kingdom. The group is meeting as part of the Mecca Joint Defense Agreement signed last month that treats an attack on one as an attack on all. But it's not just the Houthi attacks causing havoc. They've seized and now control key port cities in the Red Sea, as well as Purim Island and the Bab el-Mandeb Strait.
16: It's Fox's Jeff Paul in London. Forecasters say Hurricane Nolo could hammer parts of Hawaii with 2 feet of rain. Fox Weather's Robert Ray has more from Hilo.
22: Hurricane Nolo, less than 200 miles to the south of the Big Island right now. Category 2, 105-mile-an-hour winds expected to be increased to a major hurricane, Category 3, in the coming day or so. We're not going to have a direct landfall, per se, but that really doesn't matter as far as the impacts go. Unfortunately, between 30 to 40 inches of rain could fall on the Big Island, depending on what elevation you're at. And remember, the Big Island, almost 14,000 feet, all that water's got to come down somewhere, and it will inundate rivers and streams, take apart vegetation, potentially compromise roads and structures.
16: Now, the hurricane's not expected to make land, but will nonetheless hit the island hard. 11 people are dead and 24 injured after a bus flipped over in central Iran. Authorities say driver fatigue and drowsiness caused the crash. A win and a loss at the Supreme Court for President Trump. The justices blocked a new Missouri congressional map backed by the president, but it ruled states can use a database to check voter eligibility before the November elections. I'm Chris DeMeo. This is Fox News.
23: Partly cloudy skies outside tonight with a low down to 47. Our Saturday shaping up to be very nice. Partly cloudy, high near 70. A southeast wind of 5 to 10. For Saturday night, mostly cloudy with a few light showers possible. Low 49. Sunday, partly to mostly cloudy with a slight chance of a shower or two, mainly during the morning. High temperature about 66. A 9 storm track meteorologist Jackson Garlock at AM 550, FM 99.9 WSAU.
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1: And welcome back. It is a Friday night, which means we open up the phone line so you can talk about the things you want to talk about. I love open lines, and you never know what story you're going to hear, so you're not going to want to go anywhere in the next couple of hours. If you go to coasttocoastam.com, there's a couple of great stories there. Maybe you've noticed that there's a lot of UFO videos lately, and with the increasing quality of AI videos, your guard has to be up all the time. But I see so many different videos now, and it makes me wonder, is this the time why disclosure is coming out? We know that the Department of War and the government have been releasing documents associated with phenomenon. And sometimes you can go through the documents and realize, okay, this is just an eyewitness account. Here is a video. They don't put the context or the research behind it. They say, here's what we have. Make of it what you will. And when there's an increasing amount of AI going on, I wonder if the reason they're disclosing this is because they know some people will automatically dismiss it as fake, when really, in the back of their mind, they're thinking, well, we're doing our due diligence. We're going to put something real out there. And maybe the government responding and putting it out there gives it a little bit more validity, but it doesn't account for all the other videos that you're seeing circulating out there by mass quantity. And there's always some great examples at coasttocoastam.com. Also some stories about the Earth's magnetic field. If you haven't seen the research that's going on there, that's pretty remarkable. If you want to email me, Ryan Recker at coasttocoastam.com, we're going to take some of your calls. I'll look at your email questions, but it's open lines. I want to hear from you. Tell me about your experiences. Tell me about your hauntings. Tell me about the things that happen in your house. If you have an old house, you don't hear hauntings in new constructions, do you? If you're really worried about the ghost showing up, maybe you build a house. Just make sure it's not over a burial ground, I guess. We'll take your calls and open lines the next 2 hours. Call in now. Let's get them lined up on Coast to Coast AM.
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3: I coughed, and I coughed until I choked 24 hours a day. 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

0: And welcome back to Coast AM. I'm your host, Ryan Recker. If you want to email me, ryanrecker at coasttocoastam.com. I do check my email. I try to respond during the break. It's a Friday night. We have open lines. I want to talk about the things you want to talk about. Let's find perhaps maybe what would be the most unique story tonight. I don't have any way to award you for the most unique story, but if you think you could win the award for most unique story tonight, you should call in. I'll figure out some award. I'm not going to sing for you. I might clap for you. Let's go west of the Rockies and start with Drew, who's in Oregon. Drew, you're on Coast to Coast AM. Go ahead.
1: Thank you for taking my call. I believe I can easily interpret crop circles.
0: Oh, okay. How so?
1: On July 11th, 2026, there was a crop circle in Roundway Hill, Wiltshire, UK. Mm-hmm. I play Dungeons & Dragons. I'm a big fan of Dungeons & Dragons. Mm-hmm. Most people will recognize a 1D8 when they see one.
0: Right, uh-huh.
1: That crop circle looks like a 1D8. And I also have seen other crop circles.
0: Well, the interpretation of it, what does that mean? Yeah, why would a crop circle look like a D8 dice, 1D8 dice?
1: Well, that's the question. But looking at the crop circle itself, and I've done some research, a lot of research, since the 11th of July, 2026, when I first saw the crop circle.
0: Mm-hmm. Right.
1: I've called in.
0: I play Dungeons & Dragons. My friend, lifelong friend I've known since kindergarten, one day messaged me during the pandemic and said, you know, I'm getting a group together if you want to play. And I said, yes, and I'm glad I did. It is a lot of fun. Okay, so going back to the crop circle in the research, what draws you to this and what have you found in your research?
1: Well, it wasn't until I actually found this particular crop circle that I really started looking into crop circles. This mm-hmm. particular one is extremely unique. As obviously you know, you're a big fan of Dungeons & Dragons, and you know the 1D8. So mm-hmm. when I see a crop circle that tells me, and it can tell other people as well, mm-hmm. this looks like a Dungeons & Dragons dice. Now, me personally, I'm just a regular person. But then okay. another crop circle shows up a few days later at the same spot. And I'm like, okay, am I supposed to interpret this one?
0: Right. Okay. Well, thank you very much for the call, Drew. I appreciate that. And for anyone listening, 1D8, if you're thinking, what does that mean? So a regular dice would have six sides to it, right? You roll it, either comes up 1, 2, 3, 4, 5, 6. There's dice that have different amounts of sides to it. A 1D8 would mean there's eight sides to it. So you'd roll it. Your number would be 1 through 8. There's 12. There's 20. 20 is a really popular one with Dungeons & Dragons. So there's different versions of that. When I think about crop circles and associations with the dice, I have a hard time figuring out what that message would be. Either if there's something organically special about that symbol or that shape, a 1D8, you know, kind of that type of geometric shape. Is there something special to it? Maybe. I think there's more research that Drew will be doing on that. Let's go to the wild card line. And Kyle is in Whittier, California. Kyle, you're on Coast to Coast AM.
2: Hey, Ryan. Thanks for taking my call.
0: Good hearing from you. What's going on?
2: So I just wanted to follow up from the email that you had read. So actually, my uncle, when I was 4 months old, he actually was murdered less than a mile from my house.
0: Oh, wow. And okay.
2: So me and my grandma always felt that maybe his spirit or something was trying to get back to the house. And for the longest time, my grandma didn't want to sell the house because she felt that he was still there.
0: Interesting. That happens a lot, by the way, especially with missing persons. If that ever happens, you never want to move just in case they know where to find you. Yeah, you called in and you said you had family members living in the house. You had cousins, you had grandparents, you had aunts and uncles, all kinds of different people in this house. And the one thing was the water. And we talked to Kristen about that. She said it could just be leaky pipes, right? Could you rule out maybe it was just old pipes that were turning the water spigots on inside the tub?
2: Yeah, 1,000% it was not the pipes, because like this would like full on like just turn on and like out of nowhere. And one time me and my grandma, it was just us. My grandma's outside in the garden, and I was in the front room watching TV, and it was just us at the time. Everyone else was, they were gone. And I heard something by the restroom, and I had heard footsteps again, and this was in the daytime. I heard footsteps down the hall, and I hurried up and ran to over there, and there was nothing. And then I heard water coming from the restroom, and I went in, and the bathtub, it was just fully on, like just the it was starting to fill up. And so I went and asked my grandma, like, hey, were you in the house? She's like, no, I've been right here in the garden the whole time. And I'm like, no one's here.
0: Oh, wow.
2: She's like, no, no one's here. And she always said that it was my uncle trying to get back home to her.
0: Oh, wow. So this is a full-blown open. This isn't just a little leak. You're talking about it was filling up the tub and faster than it could drain. That's a lot of water coming out of there. That's not by accident, is what you're saying.
2: Yeah, exactly. And then we would go turn it off, and then it would happen, like, multiple times throughout the day, and it's like, okay, now I know something is here or trying to come, you know, get us to, like, leave us a message or something. Let us know that we're not here alone.
0: Wow. Okay. Well, that's fascinating. Is this recent or this happened a while ago?
2: This happened when I was 17. So I'm 36 now.
0: So okay, a while so ago. So a couple decades ago. Do you still live in the same house?
2: No. I've moved since then. And then I even ruled out the theory of, cause I had went to Turnbow Canyon one time, and I thought maybe something followed me back from there, because it's very haunted over there. So I thought maybe something followed me, but then I was like, I don't know.
0: How many people lived in that house, by the way, at the time?
2: There was, at one point, it was 7 of us.
0: Yeah. What was that like in a 3-bedroom house with 7 people?
2: It was a long, long wait for the restrooms all the time for, you know, take the showers. And we had one restroom, and there was about 5 girls and like 2 boys.
0: Mm-hmm. Yeah. You're always in the back of the line.
2: Exactly. You know, the girls go first, and the boys, you know, if we have to, we go outside.
0: Lots of waiting. Oh, there's nothing you can do. You're always late to everything. When something like that happens, good luck trying to be on time. Okay, that's a lot of people at that house. You ever wonder if the new people living at that house, whoever's there now, if they're experiencing the same thing?
2: You know, I always wondered that too. Like, if they're, you know, if it's maybe, like I said, maybe because since then, also too, my grandma ended up passing away in the house. So I don't know now, you know, what it's like there.
0: Right. Okay. Well, thank you for calling in, Kyle. We appreciate it. That's a great Friday night open line call on Coast to Coast AM. Let's go to the first time caller line. And Brian is in Seattle. Brian, you're on Coast to Coast AM. Go ahead.
3: Hi, Kyle. Great show.
0: Well, I'm Ryan, but Kyle was the last.
3: I'm sorry.
0: Listener. Yeah, you're good. Well, what's going on?
3: Well, I'm a first time caller, so I get a free pass there. But here, listening to the last hour and the paranormal investigator and all that just brought back a memory that I've been trying to not think about for many years. It was back in 1998. I was probably 29 years old, young father with a son and a daughter. And this was back in the dial-up days on the internet. And I needed to do my taxes. And my wife wanted to go visit her friend and their new house. So he said, come on, come over at my place, do the taxes there. So I go over, Chris and Michelle, they bought this Rambler in Bothell, and I did my taxes, and for the first time in probably 8 years, I was ahead. I was always just, anyway, so I was elated. I was in a different state of mind When I finished my taxes, I grabbed a beer out of his fridge, went out on the porch, sat down next to him on a bench. He's sitting to my right, and to his right, mm-hmm. About 2 feet away, there's a stairwell that led up from the ground. And I'm just elated. I'm ahead of the game for the first time. What relief. My mind was just open. He was talking about motorcycles or something, and I look over at him, and I just get this feeling. And I look behind him, and with my right eye, his head's blocking my left eye, I see this old woman standing there, obviously probably close to 90 years old, blue eyes, Caucasian woman, holding a shawl under her chin, I mean, over her head, and her hand was bundled under her chin, and she was trembling like she had Parkinson's. And she was looking at Chris, and she was baffled. She was just looking at him. She looked so confused. I sat and waited for Chris to finish his sentence, and maybe 10 seconds went by. I leaned over my head to the right. She came into view in my left eye. She was there. And I thought she maybe was a neighbor. It's a new house. I know nothing about this place. After 15 seconds or so, Chris just kept rambling. I lean in front of him. I go, hold on, man, just a second. I look her in the eye and I go, can we help you? And when I said the word help, we locked eyes. She was looking at him the whole time. We locked eyes and she kind of recoiled and was just gone. I mean, she didn't.
0: Whoa.
3: I was looking at her in the eye. I was totally concerned. She looked so scared and sad and fragile. And when she noticed me notice her, I was looking in her eyes and I was seeing the tree behind her. So I jump up and I run around the corner and there's no one there. These are half acre lots of grass, you know, flat area. And I'm just, he's like, who are you talking to? And I'm going, you didn't see her? And he's like, no. So I spent 20 minutes and drew, illustrated a picture of her. And I'm a decent illustrator. I got it pretty accurate. And I left it there. 2 days later, Michelle calls my wife, bawling her head off. Put Greg on the phone to Brian. And so, just gave my name away. And she tells me, Greg, you aren't going to believe this. My name's Greg. I was lying. She goes, I just met the new neighbors, and the story came up about the lady on the porch, and she goes, oh, my God. For the last 3 years, my mom, Berta, who had Parkinson's and Alzheimer's, her only routine in life was to walk across the grass and sit on the porch there with the previous owner and have tea.
0: Wow. So there's history. Anyway, okay, so that is fascinating.
3: I drove over and I saw the photo of Berta, and it was her.
0: Whoa.
3: No way to know her. I had never been there before, but I swear the state of mind I was in with that elation of being out of debt for the first time in more than half a decade, I shifted my assemblage point or something and was receptive, but I try not to think about that because it's just...
0: I'll tell you, you must have got lightheaded after seeing that photo. That must have been quite the revelation to see what you witnessed and no one else. Going back to kind of these apparitions or whatever it may be, so many people describe, you know, ghosts or the afterlife as a different dimension. So it may be going on around us and we just can't observe it because it's in a different dimension than what we can observe. But every once in a while, there could be parts where we overlap and we see things that we weren't meant to see. And that examples like that make me believe that could be very well true.
3: Yeah, it's changed my perception of reality. I try to put it out of my head. It's hard to go through life thinking people are always around you or watching you. But after that, I just, I'm a believer just instantly after that.
0: Maybe they can't always see us either.
3: Like,
0: just the way we can't always see them, maybe they can't see us always. And it's a shock when we show up to them, too. I always wonder, too, like if, you know, when you hear about these alternate dimensions and alternate realities, and you know they do the multiverse in the Marvel movies where everything's happening simultaneously, but you know there's magic that can help those things facilitate each other. Who's to say that those little blips in the universe don't happen to us here on Earth? And that's how you explain these sort of things. Real quick, while I got you on the line, you said you had an old Rambler. Man, those were cool cars. What year was it?
3: The Rambler is the house, a single level house. He bought a Rambler.
0: I thought you were talking about the car. You had a nice Rambler. I'm like, oh, okay.
3: Well, the Midnight Rambler is a great tune, so we can cover all that.
0: let's just cover every Rambler in pop culture. We'll just do it right now.
3: I discussed it with a friend about a few months later, and he says, you know, it's almost like if you put a spoon into a pot of water and you and you swirl it up and you get the water momentum. You remove the spoon. I mean, it takes a while for the water to settle. So maybe Berta's spirit was with Alzheimer's. She was confused. I saw her trembling, I thought of Parkinson's, I have walnut texture to her skin on her face.
0: Oh, wow. That's amazing the amount of detail you're able to pick up. So you got a really good look. I'm going to ask you something.
3: She was like a person. There was nothing unusual about her. I mean, the light was striking her naturally, and there's just nothing unusual.
0: I'm going to ask you something that may make you uncomfortable, okay? If that's all right. Yeah. You said you gave a fake name when you called into the show. Were you afraid people would hear you and make a connection? What was that all about? Why were you afraid to give your name?
3: Well, first time caller, I just figured I'd use my middle name.
0: If you go by your middle name, that's fine. Some people are afraid. They think, okay, if I share this story and it gets back to me, no one's ever going to take me credible. Like, you know, people are afraid to share stories sometimes. I was curious if that was the case.
3: A little bit, but I just, these people are all still out there. I'd love for Michelle and Chris to call in and verify my story, but it's changing, and they're out there, no question.
0: Great. Well, thank you very much for the call. I appreciate it. I'm glad you shared it. That is really fascinating. All right. Well, we do have some lines open still, and we got a lot of people waiting to get on for Friday night. It's open line. What you want to talk about, do it. Just call in, and let's have some fun here tonight. If you want to email me, ryanrecker@coasttocoastam.com. I'm looking at some of the different emails. They like the ghost talks. Some people are giving some follow-up questions to other calls that were here before. One person asked if I've authored any books. I have not. I asked, should I? And they said, yes. If you have any book ideas that I should write, maybe you can call those in too. Or email me, ryanrecker@coasttocoastam.com. 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
6: Partly cloudy skies outside tonight with a low down to 47. Our Saturday shaping up to be very nice. Partly cloudy, high near 70. A southeast wind of 5 to 10. For Saturday night, mostly cloudy with a few light showers possible. Low 49. Sunday, partly to mostly cloudy with a slight chance of a shower or two, mainly during the morning. High temperature about 66. A 9 storm track meteorologist Jackson Garlock at AM 550, FM 99.9 WSAU.
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8: I'm really enjoying the open lines on a Friday night. What is it that you want to talk about? Is there something on your mind, something that happened this week you want to share? Was there some sort of paranormal story in the news, unexplainable video, all those things we can talk about. Maybe you have someone haunting you right now and you want to put them on the air. You can do that too on a Friday night. Feel free to pass the phone to a ghost if you have one next to you. That's what open lines are about. And we can have some fun too if there's something else going on in your life. We have a couple of lines open. I think wildcard lines open right now. Feel free to do that or email me, RyanRecker@coasttocoastam.com. Tom, I have a question for you.
9: Yes, sir.
8: The last caller, Brian, was talking about how he saw this person clear as day and then later identifying that person in a photo. How would that story play out on Paranormal Date? I'm guessing he'd be pretty popular if he created an account on Paranormal Date, and people would want to reach out and talk to him about that.
9: Yeah, they really would. Now, let me come back at you with a question. Where did you meet your lovely wife in bathrobe?
8: The bathrobe came later.
9: Right.
8: And I met my wife at the radio station I was working at. And this happens a lot, workplace romances. And this one worked out. She was working in the digital department. I was on air. So we weren't like working directly with each other. But, you know, I'm glad things worked out because we are 15 years now married with two kids. So
9: nice.
8: Things are going
9: very
8: well.
9: Nice. Very nice. Now, were you into the unusual and the strange and that kind of thing when you met her?
8: Not particularly. I had a fascination with stories. So if someone had a good story, that's what I cared about.
9: So on your first date, you remember where your first date was?
8: I want to say
9: you better say yes if she's listening.
8: I think it was an Applebee's or something. It was some restaurant like that. It was a chain restaurant. Yeah, before the song that came out about going to Applebee's on a date night, we were there.
9: If you would have sat down at Applebee's and you would have started telling her that you're fascinated with the creature Bigfoot and you want to know more about ghosts and things like that, would she have stayed, run? What would she have done?
8: It's hard to tell because now keep in mind, we both worked in radio, both broke. But if I was paying, then she'd be happy to listen to me because that's her chance to get a meal that's not ramen noodles. So I think she would have just went with it, at least for a little while. Then I would have to convince her on my charm.
9: Fair enough. Well, this is why we've created Paranormal Date, for people that, you know, not necessarily are comfortable maybe going out on dates or meeting other people and talking about what they believe in and so forth. So that's it. It's Paranormal Date. And what we're doing is we're pursuing a television show. So get ready because this is going to be called Paranormal Date. It's our brand new Spark TV original series where love meets the supernatural. So check this out. This is what we're doing. Each episode, one paranormal loving single is going to go on a blind speed date with three potential matches, people that share their passion for ghosts, UFOs, that kind of thing. The two that get along the best, we're going to send them off on a date somewhere creepy, maybe the Whaley House, somewhere, right? We're going to wonder, will they meet their soulmate? Will things go their way? We're going to find out. So what we're looking for, folks, is if you've seen something you can't explain, if you love all things paranormal, or if you simply want to meet someone who shares your interests, go to ParanormalDate.com right now. It's ParanormalDate.com. Ryan, it's where getting ghosted is a good thing.
8: I love it. I can't wait to see this show when it comes out. And who knows, the people listening right now, if with their stories, they could be featured on this show in the future.
9: Absolutely.
8: They're out there. Everyone is. All right, let's open up the phone lines and we'll take some more of your calls on this Friday night. It is one of the things I look most forward to when I get to host on a Friday night is getting to talk to you. RyanRecker@coasttocoastam.com. If you want to email me any comments, I try to look at those during the break. We'll take some more of your calls coming up on Coast to Coast AM.
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0: And welcome back to Coast AM. I'm Ryan Recker. I got an email from Leslie who said she's listening from South Philly, loves ghost and angel stories. Okay, we got some good ghost stories here. Haven't received an angel call tonight, so if you have one and you want to make Leslie's night from South Philly, feel free to give us a call. We're going to take some more of them. It is an open line. The things you want to talk about. I like to hear stories. If you have a really great story, what's the best story so far tonight? It probably is Brian who called in, who mentioned that, I mean, clear as day, he saw a ghost, and when they locked eyes, they disappeared. Later, he saw that same person in a photo from years before. That's a good story. You think you can top that? Let's go to the wildcard line, and Greg is calling in from Remsen, New York. Greg, you're on Coast to Coast AM. Go ahead.
1: Hi, everybody. Ryan, you mentioned vehicles or automobiles earlier being haunted.
0: Yeah.
1: I got a little ghost story for you later, but right now you can still buy a production car that comes pre-haunted, I guess. It's the Rolls-Royce lineup. It's the Silver Ghost, the Phantom, the Wrath, the Spectre, all those models. I don't know if they're all available anymore. They've been made since like the 20s in that version. Yeah. I think the latest one I've ever seen is the 2014 Silver Ghost. There's also the Dodge Hellcat and the Dodge Demon. Okay. Those cars are deadly fast.
0: That's funny. And, they're made, cars I think, that are associated year. With that.
1: Yep.
0: Oh, I and love then, it. Gremlin, I guess, if paranormal. There's a lot of cars that are kind of paranormal adjacent, aren't they? I wonder if you have to pay extra to get it haunted.
1: Yeah. You remember the movie Christine?
0: It's no, had a I Dodge, I've seen it.
1: The star. Haunted okay. car. Yeah. And then the ambulance in the Ghost Hunters movie. But my little ghost story is this truck at work, or the trailer. It had been involved in a real bad accident where some people passed. And I opened the back door of that trailer. And it's dark in there when you open the overhead roll-up door. Mm-hmm. And inside were two white sparks, or whitish-bluish sparks, just sort of swirling around in the air. And I looked at that, and I was like, I knew the history of this trailer. And I just shut that door immediately and locked it. And
0: wow.
1: It spooked me real, real good because I, you know, because me knowing the history and those, they weren't, it wasn't the time of year for like lightning bugs or anything like that because it was winter time, but it was spooky because when you look in that trailer, it was all black and those sparks were just kind of like spirits floating around in there.
0: Yeah, you don't. So you're thinking to yourself, I don't get paid enough to have to deal with this right now. Well, thank you for the call, Greg. I appreciate it. You know, that's a really good topic. Things named after ghost or paranormal. And there's a lot of cars that are like that. Let's go west of the Rockies. And Gene is in Citrus Heights, California. Gene, you're on Coast to Coast AM. Go ahead.
2: Hello, Ryan. Yes, I just found out my house is haunted. I'm right now in a kind of a war zone. Yeah, I have shadow entities in my house. And
0: yeah, when did they show up?
2: All sides.
0: Do they show up all the time? Or are they just always there?
2: I just discovered this from a friend of mine who is psychic. She was helping me with my house. I have chaos in my house right now. And unfortunately, some on any items that I brought in could be haunted and they get there. She told me I didn't know this. And so I did call on my guides and teachers and all that, you know, the very highest, angels and God and all that, but I have my cat outside. She was wailing about 5 weeks ago, yowling, and I didn't know that she was in danger from these things, and so she is outside now, and. She

0: found out from a friend who is a psychic. She says, you have two of these, and we need to get rid of them.
1: Yeah.
0: So we have to smudge the house and all that. But I have to clean it up first, and then I will be doing that. But my cat is not safe, so she is outside where she will be safe. I never
1: tell
0: had
1: me,
0: to do
1: smudge
0: that.
1: The house. Can you explain what smudge the house means?
0: It means to get rid of all lower, all negative energy that is there.
1: Got it. Okay.
0: There's a lot of negative energy. My friend said, you have no peace right now. And when you told me you were being attacked, she says, you really are being attacked. And they attacked me from all sides. I've had pantry moss here. I've had flies. I've had things. I don't know, I don't know when they were brought in, but I do know that I have a lot of work to do. My friend's going to be helping me there. She's already helping me and her husband. And she told me that she saw these two entities. One was just bleh. And so she got a really yuck feeling from one of them. And it was in my bedroom. So I have
1: Okay, Gene. Yeah. Well, thank you very much for the call. Wow. I hope this works. I hope you can get rid of them so you don't have to worry about this. But how terrible would that be, always thinking something bad's going to happen in your own home? That would not be a great feeling. I hope you get that worked out. All right, let's go to the first-time caller line. Dan is in Michigan, where I'm at. You're on Coast to Coast AM. Dan, go ahead.
2: Oh, thanks for taking my call. I love this show. I've been listening to it since the late 90s. And I have a little something to share with your listener family tonight. That I've always heard about ghosts. You know, we hear about ghosts since we're children, ghost stories and all this other thing. But then one day I seen my own ghost, for the first time. And this was about 10 months after my mother passed away in 2011. And my mom and I were really close, and we were all around her bedside when she passed. And it was pretty, it's traumatic to lose a parent. But anyway, about not quite a year later, I was laying in my bed sleeping in my home. And I couldn't sleep. And I rolled over on my back just to, I was about ready to get up. Mm-hmm. And there was this apparition floating at the end of my bed, about 5 feet in the air. Mm. It had no legs and it had no arms. Mm. And it had the head of my mother. Kind of a distorted view of my mother, but I could tell it was her for sure. It even included the little hair on her head, like her hairstyle. Her mouth was crooked, and there was this umbrella of light underneath her, like she was wearing a gown, but there were no legs or no arms. Now I'm sitting here looking at this, just not believing this is what I'm looking at. I could see through mm-hmm. it, but it was lighting up the room. And mm-hmm. at this point, about 15 seconds of looking right at this thing, I screamed. I actually mm-hmm. just screamed one good loud scream, and it vanished. As soon as I screamed, it vanished. And so I got up and I kind of ran past where it was floating. And as I did that, it felt like ants were crawling all over me as soon as I passed through where it was hovering in the room.
1: Oh, weird. Okay.
2: So, I don't know what's on the other side. I really don't know. For each and every one of us, it'll be our own journey. But that definitely told me one thing, is the end may not be the end. That your energy can go on maybe doing something else. But it was
1: Did you ever experience anything else, or was that a one-time event?
2: Well, I experienced one other thing shortly after that. I was renting out two rooms at the time in that house. And so one night I was sitting in my office, and both my roommates, they were out on the front porch smoking a cigarette. This might have been, 12 midnight, 1 o'clock in the morning.

0: Anyway, they came pounding on my door to my office, and I opened the door. I go, like, what's wrong with you guys? You know, they were, like, all shook up. And they said a ball of light came floating out of the bedroom window, floated right past both of them. They were sitting, standing up on the deck. Front of the house had a deck on it. And it floated right past them. They said it was about the size of a basketball. Mm. And it went into the front door and disappeared going into the front door of the house.
1: Okay.
0: And they were both totally shook up about it. And I'm thinking, I have no explanation for this. I've never seen one. But those were two things that happened in that house. And the one incident definitely was my mother. So you could tell by the face and the hair. And
1: Wow.
0: Yeah,
1: that's something
0: else. It was scary. And I've never seen another ghost since.
1: Wow. Thank you very much for the call, Dan. I mean, that is weird. Oh, real quick, Dan, are you still there?
0: Yes.
1: What part of Michigan are you in?
0: I'm in Wyoming, Michigan, just south of Grand Rapids.
1: Yeah, okay, so Lake Michigan, there's always paranormal stuff on the west area, like kind of up and down Lake Michigan. People report that that's a much higher concentration of weird stuff that happens over there.
0: They do. There's some type of corridor where unidentified flying objects, if you will, are seen out past the Grand Valley area on your way to Lake Michigan, off Lake Michigan Drive. On the roof of the college out there, a friend of mine works there, and he said they have seen huge craft, if you will, blacking out the night stars. They were up on the roof one night, and this is, of course, third shift. It's way early night and or late night. And there's some corridor where there's ships that are seen on a regular basis heading towards Lake Michigan, way, way up in the sky.
1: Yeah.
0: That are not regular flying craft.
1: Oh, sure. There's all kinds of things that are witnessed out there. It's really amazing. And then if you go further north, then you're talking about Bigfoot country. Thank you very much for the call, Dan. Yeah, there's a lot of paranormal that happens in Michigan. Let's go east of the Rockies, and Jared is in Texas. Jared, you're on Coast to Coast AM. Go ahead.
2: Well, I think I have a fascinating topic for Coast to Coast in general. This is a dreamscape phenomenon, and actually connects with the afterlife, so I'll get to that in a second. But basically, it's a phenomenon that I discovered in late 2025 called Mall World. Now, it is a giant dreamscape that thousands of people dream of. Okay, it's been confirmed. People go on. I've gone on Reddit, and there's a whole thread about it. Now, I've been dreaming of this place for like 30 years. Okay?
1: Oh, wow.
2: Here's the kicker. People meet recently deceased relatives. I was on with Dr. Schwartz last night trying to convey that if his device is going to connect to recently deceased people, it might actually be connecting to this place. So basically, it's a giant mall connected to an airport, and there's a school connected to it, but there's also this huge cityscape around it. And thousands of people have dreamed about this place and even confirmed a map that someone drew of the layout of this place. And most people agree that that's the correct layout.
1: You can explore this in the dream. And as soon as the dream's over, when you go back into it, does it just pick right back up?
2: Well, I find myself in different places throughout the dream. It's absolutely wild. And I think you ought to have a guest on talking about it, and I could actually, you know, talk about it because I've been dreaming about it for so long. But, yeah,
1: so
2: I was
1: it's called
2: the
1: Mall World. Mall World?
2: Correct.
1: All right. I would love to do a show on that. We're going to have to find some guests. Why don't we put you know what, Jared? Email me, and then we can stay in touch. RyanRecker at coasttocoastam.com. RyanRecker at coasttocoastam.com. I want to know more about this Mall World. If people are experiencing the same location in a dream and they can revisit it into different spots, I like that. All right, we're going to take more of your calls. It's open lines on Coast to Coast AM. Don't go anywhere.

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9: Severe weather. I'm Deborah Valentine, Fox News. As a nor'easter bears down on the northeast states, states of emergency are in effect for 8 counties in New York, 8 counties in New Jersey, and New York City. New Jersey's Governor Mike Sherrill advising residents to be prepared.
10: 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Many of our coastal roads might become impassable due to flooding as this tide surges on shore, especially in the Back Bay areas. So make sure you're prepared. Charge your phone.
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11: The nor'easter is strengthening a few hundred miles south in the Atlantic. Now, the forecast says it will reach land along the New Jersey coast this Sunday as 40 million Americans from Massachusetts to North Carolina could be impacted by damaging winds, flooding from rain, or even major coastal flooding. We are already seeing impacts at airports in New York as they face ground delays due to the wind.
9: The most intense impacts of the nor'easter are expected Saturday into Sunday. Some areas may experience wind gusts up to 60 miles per hour, heavy rainfall, and coastal erosion. Though Hurricane Nolo is not expected to make landfall in Hawaii, it is strengthening into a Category 3 hurricane, and it's bringing tropical storm conditions to the southern part of the island. National Hurricane Center director is Dr. Michael Brennan. He says the agency's focus will be on the rainfall.
12: Rainfall is going to be the biggest threat from this system. Could see isolated totals as high as 25 inches on the Big Island, creating life-threatening flash flooding and mudslides.
9: The National Hurricane Center now projects up to 35 inches of rainfall for parts of the Big Island. Wind gusts could also exceed 50 miles per hour. 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
15: Temperatures being 30 degrees above average.
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9: President Trump calling the meetings with Chinese President Xi Jinping this week very productive. Fox's Kevin Cork reports from Washington.
17: I think we've made tremendous strides. We've made great strides. Very positive for both countries.
18: President Xi saying the two sides added new substance to the relationship, while President Trump says farmers in this country should be very happy with more trade details expected on Monday. While Ambassador David Perdue says the two sides have established an AI or SI dialogue and crisis mechanism. On Iran, Perdue says China assured the U.S. that it's not supporting Tehran's war effort. But lawmakers in both parties remain skeptical.
9: A senior White House official states that the two world leaders discussed economy, trade, AI, and other areas of cooperation. Controversial Twitch streamer Hassan Piker has been facing more controversy as he takes the podium at Cornell University. Fox's Christina Coleman has the story.
19: He's now claiming MAGA supporters are terrified of the socialist movement. He says the socialist movement has the moral majority on their side as they make changes happen by, quote, demanding an end to the endless wars and the profiteering off of health care. Piker is endorsing socialist House candidate Daria Liza Avila Xavier. She was arrested while protesting Israeli Prime Minister Benjamin Netanyahu's visit to New York City. In an op-ed, she said in part, quote, I refuse to allow a war criminal to roam the streets of our city unchallenged. I refuse to play host to a man who has overseen the slaughter or injury of more than 64,000 children in Gaza with American taxpayer dollars.
9: This comes ahead of the midterm elections November 3rd. At least 14 people killed in a plane crash in Congo Friday, the victims including two senior military officials and 12 members of the Congolese delegation. I'm Deborah Valentine. This is Fox News.
20: Partly cloudy skies outside tonight with a low down to 47. Our Saturday shaping up to be very nice. Partly cloudy, high near 70. A southeast wind of 5 to 10. For Saturday night, mostly cloudy with a few light showers possible. Low 49. Sunday, partly to mostly cloudy with a slight chance of a shower or two, mainly during the morning. High temperature about 66. A 9 storm track meteorologist Jackson Garlock at AM 550, FM 99.9 WSAU.
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1: And I like seeing all these emails coming in. Thank you for that. Some of them are dark. Like, for example, I got this email from Matt. Dark entity haunting my young son. I mean, some of them are like that. Some others, I got a message back from Drew in Oregon, who was talking about crop circles and the pattern of crop circles, how the numbers are like an algorithm. That's interesting, too. Feel free to email me, Ryan Recker, at coasttocoastam.com. And if I'm looking now, it looks like we may have some a wild card line open. I think we may have the international line open. So there's only a few lines that are still there. It is a Friday night. We do open lines on Friday night. And I like to talk about the things you want to talk about. Sometimes there's something you experienced and you want to share. Those are great, too. Maybe there's a news story from over the past week that you wanted to mention. Like, I saw this story that hard Mountain Dew, which I didn't realize they sold an alcoholic version of Mountain Dew, doesn't sound appealing to me. But apparently they're offering $1 million for anyone that can show proof of Bigfoot. You have until November 30th to produce this proof. It could be a handprint, it could be a footprint, it could be image, it could be a video, it could be audio, some hair, they'll run DNA tests on it. But if you can prove Bigfoot, Hard Mountain Dew will give you $1 million. So let's get our gear going, okay? I'll start buying the equipment. Let's all go out, and as a show, let's see if we can get that million. I know we've got a lot of calls of witnesses and people who have seen the thing. If maybe you save some of that evidence and you were just waiting for the right time to produce it, this would be your time. Go get that million and then make sure you call us and make sure that we are the first people that let them let us interview you. We want you to be on the show. We want you to break the news of Bigfoot here on Coast to Coast AM. All right, your calls. Feel free to get those lined up. We're going to take some more of those for the next hour. I'm Ryan Recker. Ryan Recker at coasttocoastam.com is the email address. Don't go anywhere.
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1: 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I'm your host, Ryan Recker. Hello to Deborah, who's listening on KFI in Los Angeles. Always like to get the check-ins there. If you want to email me, Ryan Recker at coasttocoastam.com. Let's take some more of your calls. And how about we start on the wild card line? And John is in North Carolina. John, you're on Coast to Coast AM. Go ahead.
5: Hey, Ryan. Thank you. It's wonderful to talk to you. Thank you for a fun program.
1: Great. I'm having
5: fun.
1: You
5: are doing wonderful. Are you still there?
1: I'm here. You know what? It's fun. It's easy when it's fun, and I enjoy every moment of it. I'm so glad that I get to be a part of it. So thank you.
5: Yeah.
1: So go ahead.
5: So
1: what were you calling about?
5: Okay, this is shifting gears. I lived out in Palm Springs, California from 2003 to 2013. And it was wonderful. I met all the locals who knew the old Hollywood stars that lived there, and I heard stories. But at the same time, I never in my life had known so many people who had died. I mean, of all ages. And I had a friend that moved to Texas, and I said, I think Palm Springs is cursed because they broke up the Indian tribal land. And if you look at the map, it's like blocks and squares. Part of it belongs to the Indians. Part of it belongs to the city. Do you think a land can be cursed?
1: Well, I mean, biblically speaking, they can curse areas. So that is a thing. Now, if you're saying cursed as in the sense of Native American land, if they were forced off, broken up, it's a curse from the Native Americans, is what you're saying, from that standpoint?
5: Yeah, it's the, I can't pronounce the name of the Indian tribe, but it's Coachella Valley.
1: Well, I mean, there's a chance. I would say that without knowing all the history of the validity of, you know, a curse being to that area, there may have been in history something like that that's happened, but you're just observing it based on, you know, trying to piece things together after the fact. But it very well could be. I don't know. That's worth looking into.
5: I'm talking about a spiritual thing. It's like you do this to that and it comes back upon you. What do you think?
1: Maybe. Thank you very much for the call, John. Can't say I have an answer, but I think it's worth looking into. Maybe that's happened at some point. We just don't have that information available off the top of my head. But I'll tell you, I don't want to be on the receiving end of a Native American curse. I can guarantee you that. Let's go back to the wild card line. And how about we go to Terry, this is a first time caller, Terry in New York. Welcome to Coast AM. Go ahead.
6: Oh, hi, Ryan, and all the Insomniac Coast listeners and truck drivers that are out there. Gosh, what would you like, a ghost story or would you like a UFO story? I'm an experiencer, and I've got a whole long list of things.
1: Well, which one's more interesting? Let's start there.
6: Okay, let's go with the UFO story. September 1981, upstate New York near the St. Lawrence River. I lived there with my family. It's 2:30 in the morning, I wake up. I go down the stairs, sit down on the living room couch, light a cigarette. I hear this rumbling coming. The house starts shaking, right? So I go outside, and I look in the driveway, and way up above, there's this bright light. It looks like a star, and it's dropping down, straight line drop. And that thing's getting closer and closer and closer. So I run back into the house, tell the family. I'm hollering. Nobody hears me. I come back out on the porch and I look over to the right, which would be facing west. And it looks like the moon is getting closer and closer. Mm. And it's orange. And I'm believing this was the opening of a portal. It was huge. It got closer. It's like, oh my gosh, the moon's going to hit the earth, right? It looked like clouds were moving inside this thing.
1: Oh, weird.
6: So then I jump off the porch. I'm running to the driveway, and I see in the backyard, you ever hear these things they call Brahmanas?
1: Mm-mm. What do they sound like?
6: Well, that's like an ancient Indian, not indigenous, but like from India, Buddhists. That's like a vehicle they travel in. This thing is purple. And it's got flames all over it, and it's wobbling out of control. I'm like, oh, my God, it's going to set the trees on fire. It didn't. So this thing comes to a halt. By now, I'm terrified. I run into my garage, and I'm hiding underneath an old piece of paneling. This orange light comes through the window.
1: Oh, boy. Okay. Down. Yeah.
6: Okay, so I come out. I come out. And I look at this thing, and it's up in the air probably 20 feet, and I see these two individuals, and they're dressed in classic space suit type. They had purple boots, long purple gloves that went up to their elbows, helmets. Mm-hmm. And I'm like, oh, my God. And I hit the ground, kind of like a stun ray, right?
1: Mm-hmm.
6: I levitate.
1: And I okay.
6: And I'm right in front of these beings, and they look like twins. Want to say maybe Nordics? They had helmets. Lights came up from the inside of the helmets. And when I looked into their eyes, they were blue eyes, and you can hear my voice is shaky here. First time I ever shared this. And as I'm looking in their eyes, this beautiful feeling came over me. Like, think of the best sensation you've ever had. Multiply it times a billion. I'm like, okay. Oh, my God. Everybody has to know about this. Nobody knows about this. How is it that this is happening? Well, guess what? Inside I go. And we go up into the craft and up through this hole. And the floor was kind of like a fire escape grill. Mm-hmm. You know what I'm saying?
1: Sure.
6: Metal.
1: Yeah.
6: Okay, they put me in this chair. It's a little bit big. It kind of reminds me of when you go to your grandparents' house and you sit in the chair, and it's bigger than you.
1: Yeah. Mm-hmm.
6: And
1: okay.
6: These two beings are inside another room. It's dimly lit. There's a screen in there. Okay, kind of like a huge, big screen. And I'm laying there in that chair, and they start to come into the room. And one was behind the other, but the one in front of him had a needle. Oh, my gosh. This is when I realized I was in deep. So they put the needle to my right eye, and I'm screaming, God, no, no, God, no, no. And sure enough, injected the eye. The other one put their hand over my head, and I went out. The stars started spinning. I was seeing stars. They were spinning just like a 45 RPM record. I mean, just spinning around. My next waking moment, I'm in this room. It's cement. There's railings. There's red, black, white signs, like hazard signs. And there's this pool, I want to say about 10 feet by 8 feet. And it's bubbling. The railings are around it. And I could see my cat, Misty. It's a black cat. They got that, too. And they toss the cat in. I'm like, oh, my God, you can't do this to my cat. So I jump in to rescue the cat in this bubbling water. Then all of a sudden, I wake up in my bed. I'm soaked. I'm completely soaked. Well, listen, that cat was gone for 3 days. I'm questioning myself, you know, is this a dream? What happened? That cat came back, and my mother-in-law at the time, she says, look, Terry, you've got a weird cat. It's got stitches on its forehead. And we look, and the stitches, was an incision centered right on my cat's forehead. And they were fine. I mean, it must have been 1,000 stitches, all crisscrossed. Wow. And it was like a dark brownish type thread. I don't know. It almost looked like a really fine fish line or something. Mm-hmm. And so the cat really never liked me after that. That was my best friend, that cat. And
1: yeah.
6: And then it went away and never came back. It stayed for a few days. And that was it.
1: Weird. But, Terry, I have so many follow-up questions for you. So many follow-up.
6: Go ahead.
1: So you start seeing this. Let's go back to the beginning. You start to see it in the sky, and it looks like the moon is getting closer. So in retrospect, was it just this portal was opening up and giving the illusion that it was getting closer, or was it physically moving towards you?
6: No, this, I believe when I think about it now, at first I thought it was the moon, you know, logically. And it kept getting closer, but the more I think about it, it was the portal opening. And that's
1: right.
6: The direction that the demonic craft came from.
1: You said demonic craft. We'll get to that.
6: You tried to hide. Vimana.
1: Oh, I see. Okay, you tried to hide. It knew where you were. Did you say it went through the pane of glass, or was it just the light coming through the glass, the window in your garage?
6: The light came through the pane of glass. And here's the part I didn't get to. Okay, there's this buzzing sound, and I go out, and I'm behind this UFO. And I can see around. You ever see Star Trek? You ever seen Nomad on Star Trek?
1: I'm sure
6: that
1: I have.
6: Device that took over the ship. It's like a floating rectangular robot.
1: Oh, sure.
6: Remember that one?
1: Yes.
6: There was two of them. There was two of those, which I believe were probes. And I could see my brother-in-law coming out of the back of the house at this point. His eyes were like bobble-eyed. Well, they call that what? The sphere of influence or the bubble, you know, where they just shut you off.
1: Interesting. Okay, well, that leads me to the next question. So you go out, you look up. Are you levitating 20 feet off the ground, or are they coming to you?
6: Oh, no. I was on the ground. And I mean, it was a dirt driveway, and I was scraping for stones or sticks or anything I could find to defend myself. And they levitated me. I was face down, and I was levitated right up to them.
1: So at this point,
6: the driveway over to their craft.
1: Okay. So you go to the craft. Are you being herded into the craft? Are you going voluntarily, or do you think there was some sort of control they had over you to force you in?
6: There's no way I was going to that thing voluntarily. No way I was terrified. Because
1: were big. Mental control or something. Okay.
6: Yes.
1: You go in. One other thing they say about these type of encounters with UFOs, the inside is vastly larger than the outside. Is that your impression?
6: Absolutely. Yeah. It wasn't like, you know, mammoth, but it was bigger than what it looked from the outside, yes.
1: Okay, so you go down, there's the grating, there's the seats, you sit down, you see the giant screens. At this point, you mentioned you're being herded, but you're also under their control. They're kind of forcing you to go along with this. Could you...
6: At this point, I was not being forced. At this point, this was like the best thing in the world that ever happened to me. Okay.
1: So they overwhelmed you with this type of feeling of what, joy? How would you describe the feeling?
6: Just joy. Like the best, think of the best thing that's ever happened to you in your life, multiply it times a billion. It was just, it was otherworldly.
1: It made it easy to not object. Like it was, okay, this is pretty great.
6: Point well made. Okay. Yes.
1: So then you sit down and then you see the needle. Did you still feel the same feeling, or did it shift immediately?
6: Oh, it shifted. I knew I was in trouble. I was screaming, no, oh my God, no. And to this day, I still wake up. People tell me waking up from nightmares, screaming that.
1: Okay. They kind of knock you out, it sounds like. The one put their hand on you, and it's almost like at the doctor's office type of deal, anesthetic.
6: The needle went to my eye. One put their hand over I could feel a hand go on my forehead, and that's when I went out again and the stars started spinning.
1: Yeah. The cat thing with the pool. Okay. Was it like water or was it something else in that pool?
6: It was clear water, but it was bubbling. Like a, what do they call those things? A
1: hot
6: sauna
1: tub?
6: Or something?
1: Yeah. Like a hot tub or something like that.
6: Yeah.
1: So it's
6: yeah,
1: kind
6: it
1: of the,
6: bubbling,
1: the jets
6: gross.
1: Were turned on. Was it large like the size of a pool or was it like the size of a hot tub?
6: Right, like I say, it was about 10 by 8 feet, you know, rectangular okay. 10 by 8 feet.
1: I wonder why they took your cat. You had a good relationship. Maybe the cat saw it and said, oh, not without me. Like, you're not taking my human. Maybe the cat just got caught up in it.
6: I think they got anything there. You know, I it could have been like a mass abduction because they got my brother-in-law. He doesn't remember anything about it, but that's what some people remember. Some people don't.
1: Yeah. Why do you think you remember this and your brother-in-law did not?
6: Well, I've had many. I was on Coast August 9th with Connie Willis, mm-hmm. and I was a guest on there. And I've had many UFO experiences through the years. I'm a musician, guitarist. I was postulating maybe, you know, the right side of the brain is accentuated for music, and that's mm-hmm. the artistic side. Maybe it's those type of people, you know, I'm left-handed that can remember this stuff. I don't know. I don't know why.
1: Are you strong-willed? Do you have a hard head?
6: I'm stubborn. Yeah.
1: Okay, stubborn. I think that some other people say that, too. If you're stubborn, you know, that helps because you're not easily influenced in that way. Okay, so all these things happen. Do you ever have any physical remnants left over? Was there any implants, anything strange with your body after the fact?
6: A few years later, my optometrist, he says, so Terry, he says, your eye surgery progressed quite well. I said, I've never had eye surgery.
1: Oh,
6: he says,
1: no.
6: Yes, you have.
1: Okay.
6: He
1: so
6: says,
1: scarring
6: your
1: or something.
6: Snipped from the inside. he says, the folds of the inner eyes have been snipped and cut and folded. And he says, maybe your parents never told you, you know? Maybe
1: wow.
6: your parents yeah. And I also have...
1: All right. Terry, for the sake of time, I wish we could keep going, but fantastic call. I'm so glad you shared that with us here. Oh, boy. Wow. All right. Sometimes I hear stories like that and think, how could you add that much detail and make all that up on the fly? Because that seems and sounds like a true, honest account of an experience. Because I asked a lot of rapid-fire questions, and he had an answer right away. Normally, if they were making it up, you wouldn't be able to answer questions with that detail like he did. Just consider that. All right, I'm Ryan Recker. We're going to have another half hour of open lines. I would love to hear your stories. Ryan Recker at coasttocoastam.com. Don't go anywhere.

0: 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CTE stands for Career and Technical Education. Career and Technical Educators are professionals who teach the next generation of students going into these fields. CTEs are important because they help shape the future workforce. CTE not only benefits the student learning the program, but the teacher who teaches it.
1: CTE has impacted me personally because, one, I'm a product of CTE. I was a student in these classes when I was in high school. 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And it's not just subject matter. It's a potential career. It's a potential passion. And you get to work with students and see them going on to careers in this field. I get to work with students in the most unique setting, a setting that's technical, creative, and hands-on. And I think when you bring teachers and students together like that, you get to see a different side of their potential. There is nothing more exciting than that.
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20: Partly cloudy skies outside tonight with a low down to 47. Our Saturday shaping up to be very nice. Partly cloudy, high near 70. A southeast wind of 5 to 10. For Saturday night, mostly cloudy with a few light showers possible. Low 49. Sunday, partly to mostly cloudy with a slight chance of a shower or two, mainly during the morning. High temperature about 66. A 9 storm track meteorologist Jackson Garlock at AM 550, FM 99.9 WSAU.

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1: I am looking at some of the emails, and thank you for sharing your stories. Some people will send me a message and say, you know, I'm a little bit too shy. I don't want to go on the air, but here's my story. Thank you for those. Really, truly, thank you. If you want to email me, Ryan Recker at coasttocoastam.com. I try to go through as many emails as I can during the break. Sometimes the emails are long, so I don't get through a lot. But I do check them all, and even after the show and in between shows, I check them. So feel free to give that try. And if you want to call in, we're going to try to get to as many calls as we can the last half hour of the show here on Open Lines. Tom, can I tell you something that I admire about George Norrie?
2: Sure, why not?
1: I know Coast to Coast has really been on the forefront as a show to bring some of these paranormal topics to light, and people were able to share their stories without getting ridiculed. Something George did, he took that and he took it mainstream with the television shows and the appearances, and he continued to expand it into a point where we're seeing UFO disclosures by the White House. I truly believe it's because of people like George Norrie that happens. And he's got a new show, Strange Universe. It's fantastic. And he keeps expanding. I think he's doing some great work.
2: Well, you know, that's true. And it's an amazing time right now. Things are coming out and they are becoming more mainstream, which is fantastic. And talking about Strange Universe, it's our new Spark TV original series. You can only see it on Spark TV Network. However, Ryan, we have it up on coasttocoastam.com right now. We have a little clip up there. One of our first guests was Danion Brinkley. So you can check that out. You can see our brand new set. And it's a lot of fun. It's a fun show.
1: Where's the set? Is that in the same studios?
2: It's in Burbank, California is where we film it.
1: Oh, okay. Oh, that's fancy, Burbank. Ooh, just like I see on all the daytime television shows, Burbank. That's really neat. And I was looking at the clip, and I think this is going to be a nice hit for Spark TV.
2: Strange Universe with George Norrie. Great backdrop.
1: It's so cool.
2: And that's super big. Cool. That's like a big TV, like an LED screen.
1: Oh, is that a TV?
2: The owners built it. They built it from squares. I mean, it's really awesome to see. It's like you're, so if like if we're talking about Egypt, per se, we could put pyramids right up there and you'd be sitting there.
1: That's so cool. So it's like a jumbotron, like at the sporting events?
2: Yeah, something like that.
1: Oh, that is so cool. Yeah, all right. If anyone here listening wants to kind of get an idea what we're talking about, coasttocoastam.com, and it's one of the featured articles where you can see the new TV show Strange Universe with George Norrie debuting. Now on Spark TV, you can actually see a clip, and they got a couple episodes and part of the program. You can click and go to Spark TV and see it all. Very cool. I would encourage everyone to go do that. We have one last half hour, and we're going to get to as many calls as we can. If you want to email me, Ryan Recker at coasttocoastam.com. It's open lines. Don't go anywhere on Coast to Coast AM.
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1: And welcome back to Coast AM. I'm Ryan Recker. Let's see how many calls we can get to, because it is the last segment of open lines. How about we go to the wild card line, and Scott is in New Mexico. Scott, you're on Coast to Coast AM. Go ahead.
8: Good evening, sir. How are you doing?
1: Good.
8: I'll try to make this short, but it's a little bit of background. As you and your listeners know, New Mexico, of course, is home for Roswell and Dolce and, of course, the Manhattan Project and, you know, but we're also a very spiritual state, heavy Judeo-Christian, as well as the Pueblo and Plains Indians. Part of the story goes, and if I can make, I'll make this quick and bring it together. Back in 1924, an artist in Santa Fe created something called the Zobra. And okay. It is a giant sculpture that they set on fire. The artist was actually a Satanist. Fast forward a number of decades, and it was basically kind of a local. Santa Fe, of course, means faith, and it was mocking the concept of Santa Fe. So it's now recently become very, very popular. But in 1980, in February 1980, the penitentiary of New Mexico in Santa Fe had one of the bloodiest riots in the nation. Over 30 people were killed and tortured. So I happen to have toured the penitentiary with the Secretary of Corrections and the warden, and the vibrations were physical. The horrors that happened, I can't imagine telling you, but the people were tortured. They used acetylene torches and just did horrible things. And a couple of the ringleaders were part of the Satanist group. Anyway, there's also a connection with that and with Zorro Ranch, which is the Epstein thing, and you guys can connect and all that together. But what my question is, in the penitentiary in New Mexico, of course, very, very thick walls. It was built, I believe, in the 20s or 30s. And in the basement or the sub-basement, you could feel the evil, and it was just absolutely awful. And I was wondering, do spirits get stuck, or the evil get stuck? Is there a way of ameliorating it through exorcism, or what can be done? Or is it just because they haven't torn it down, they can't tear it down? Is it just there forever?
1: Okay. Well, thank you for the call. I think there have been success stories where they've been scared off or told to go away. And a lot of times when you hear it from the standpoint of your home, people will say that you can just flat out tell it to leave. You're not welcome here. Go. Leave me alone. You can tell it, don't follow me home. If you're experiencing this at a different location, you don't want it to go with you, or maybe you're trying to research it. I know paranormal researchers commonly will do that. If you're at a penitentiary or some sort of building that has a history, especially where it's, there's a violent history, tests that were being done, I would think that the best thing for you to do is, if you ever find yourself in one of those buildings, is to say, you're not welcome at my house. Don't follow me home. Leave me alone. And when it comes to that building, that's someone else's problem. Just, oh boy, just make sure it doesn't impact you. I would say that would be my advice to you. Let's go east of the Rockies, and Tom is in Indianapolis. Tom, you're on Coast to Coast AM. Go ahead.
9: Thanks for taking my call. Radio Indiana, WIBC here in Indianapolis, Indiana. You mentioned Michigan, and that brings back so many memories. We used to go see my Aunt Ethel and Uncle John up in Bayview, Petoskey, every summer, and it just gives me goosebumps when you mention Michigan.
1: That's great. Petoskey's beautiful.
9: But my call, you know, I can't ever get in when George has got these great guests on through the week, and I don't know how John and Cornelius and the lady from New York get through. They must have a special patch through or something.
1: You think there's like a bat line where, or like the red phone that's in the White House?
9: Yes.
1: I would say that's not the case. I would say they are very avid listeners that do everything they can, and they call in and they just get on. That's just how it goes sometimes. If you're first one in, you get a little bit luckier. So maybe next time call earlier.
9: I tried and got in finally. But my original thought was when you had George and Judge Jim Gray on talking about drugs this week. Did you hear that show?
1: No, I didn't hear that one.
9: Great. He talked about, you know, how the drugs laws and all the corruption and drugs. But Mike Royko was in a column here in the Indianapolis Star and Star News years ago from Chicago. Mike Royko, I don't know if you ever heard of him or not, but he's been gone, you know, many, many years. But he said, legalize the drugs, let them sniff their brains out. It's easier to clean up the curbs.
1: No, not anymore. I mean, look at the curbs in some of these large areas, the fentanyl issue, and, oh, boy, the people live in some of these spots where the homeless and drug problems, I'm telling you, it's not easier to clean up. It's a major issue today. I think he might have missed the mark in his predictions some years ago. Thank you very much for the call. Let's go west of the Rockies, and Jerry is calling.

0: I would go up, I would walk up a canyon in the morning, and there was this huge, huge boulder, like as big as a room. And there was somebody made a little wall of rocks at the base of it so they could put their sleeping bag inside of it, you know? Mm-hmm. That was there when I go up the canyon in the morning. I come back down, that little wall of rocks is gone.
1: Okay.
0: Things like this. And bigger things than that would move. There was a tank, a water tank. It was a natural depression in the rock that was supposed to be a landmark to this mine. And one time I went up the canyon, and it was there. And I come back a few months later, it's not there. And then I come back a year later, and it's back again.
1: Interesting.
0: So even today, sometimes I'm afraid to, when I'm walking, I'm afraid to put my foot down because I think the earth might not be underneath me.
1: is there a chance that sometimes you go back to this gold mine stuff? There's no one else up there that would have disturbed it?
0: No, sir. No. No.
1: Oh, interesting.
0: You got those mountains to yourself when you're walking around in them.
1: Oh, fascinating. All right. Well, thank you very much for the call. I appreciate it. Wow, that's an interesting one. My call screener that I have with the listeners kind of went wonky. Let me try this one. Is it Jim from Hawaii on the wildcard line? You're on. No, I think I might. We have a weird thing that happened. I think my lineup of callers who are waiting got shifted to an alternate universe because all the names changed on me. Let me try rebringing this up. Sometimes this happens. It's just a weird anomaly that we have. Is Melissa on the line? I think there is a Melissa. You're on Coast to Coast AM. Go ahead.
2: Hi, Ryan. So I think I've had a couple times when I've had premonitions involving my family members. So one of them, it was Christmas 1993, and I was it was after Christmas, and I was saying goodbye to my grandfather, and I grabbed his hand, and I just had this feeling that this was going to be our last Christmas with him. And so then 1994, goes by, and it's about a week before Christmas, 1994, and I'm home from college, my first year out of college and living at my parents, and the phone rings kind of early the Saturday before Christmas, and I overhear my mom on the phone, and it's, she's talking to my grandmother, and my grandfather had a stroke. Now, he actually did survive that, but he was in the hospital, that Christmas. And so then in 1995, he actually was diagnosed with cancer, and he did end up passing in 1995. So I do kind of feel like that Christmas 93 was the last Christmas actually with him celebrating, Christmas.
1: Right.
2: And then the other one is in 2003. Again, in December, my sister, who lived in Columbia, Missouri at the time, was 8 months pregnant, and December 11th was my mother's birthday, and December 10th, my sister, she was experiencing preeclampsia, in her 8th month, and December 10th, the day before my mother's birthday, or that night, I had a dream, and in the dream, the specific date, December 16th, my sister was going to give birth, in my dream. And so then, sure enough, she, lets us know a couple days later. So I
1: isn't that something?
2: Dinner with my parents to celebrate my mom's birthday on the 11th, and I told them about my dream. And I said, I think my sister's going to have the baby on December

0: 16th. And
1: yeah,
0: a few days later, my sister let us know that they were going to induce her because of the preeclampsia on December 16th.
1: Yes. It's interesting, those premonitions and the thoughts, getting them before it happens. What's really interesting is when you get those premonitions that someone's going to pass, and that's a terrible feeling because you feel there's certain burden or responsibility associated with it. Thank you very much with the call. That happened one time with my grandma. I had a dream. My grandma died, and I said, grandma didn't wake up. And I told my parents, and my parents were very concerned because that's a strange dream for me to have. Never had anything like that. Well, as it turns out, my dad went over there, and grandma, not hearing so well, had an alarm going off, didn't hear her carbon monoxide detector going off in the basement. And my dad said, if it wasn't for you telling us on that dream, she very well could have died from carbon monoxide poisoning. And I always thought that kind of premonition, that kind of dream, that was a gift to have that. Something else I do once in a while, and I'll just share this. I think about the times I wish I can go back and say, if I can just have one more conversation or one afternoon or one evening or one last meal with a family member or a friend, a loved one that's no longer with us. This is a little trick that I'm going to share with you. Next time you're with a family member, and if you're lucky enough to have your parents still alive on this planet, and next time you're sitting down with them, I want you to pretend that you from the future wanted to travel back in time to have one last meal with them or one extra moment with them. And I want you to really savor that moment. And I want you to really enjoy their presence and pretend that you from the future will do anything to be in the seat that you are at that moment. Give that a try. And I'll tell you right now, you won't regret it. Let's go back to the wild card line in Astro in Inglewood, California. Astro, you're on Coast to Coast AM. Go ahead. Astro, are you there? I think I heard a snore in there. I think we got Astro while he's sleeping. I almost just want to sing him a lullaby at the end of the night. Astro, are you there? That's okay. Let's go back to the wild card line, and Aaron is in Fountain Valley, California. Aaron, I hope you're up.
2: Yes. Hey, how are you, Ryan Recker?
1: Good. We only have like a minute here, so real quick, go ahead.
2: Okay. Real fast, let's see. I wanted to ask you what you thought. You got me on the spotlight here. What it was is this. The Great Pyramid in Egypt.
1: Oh, yeah. Lots to be said about the Great Pyramids. Aaron, I'm sorry we're out of time, but, you know, we can do... You know, you could say you can do a program on the Great Pyramids. You could probably do a month straight on the Great Pyramids. There's so much interesting things about them. So we may have to revisit that. But thank you for everyone that called in and emailed me, Ryan Recker at coasttocoastam.com. I'll be back again tomorrow. So many great people to thank, including Dan Galante, Tom Danheiser, Sue Trikas, and Adam Thompson, Gina Silvetti, Michael Cosio, Donna Walker, Bill May, Sean LaDesur, Lex Lonehood, my mentor, Phil Tower, and of course, the legends that make this all possible, George Norrie and Art Bell, and you, your legends for being part of it. I hope that we can connect again tomorrow. I'll try to respond to some of these emails in between. Ryan Recker at coasttocoastam.com. Have a great night.

0: My mom is a veteran and she was injured in the line of duty.
1: I hurt my leg in a training accident when she was only 2 years old.
0: She had 7 different surgeries over the span of 9 years, and there were tons of complications.
1: I couldn't be the mom my kids needed me to be.
0: She missed so much.
1: After my last surgery, I got an infection so bad I thought it was going to kill me.
0: I told her she couldn't leave me yet. There was still so much she had to see. I hadn't even graduated.
1: I'm doing much better now. I may have lost my leg, but I've gained so much. I'm an active part of my kids' lives.
0: She can kick a mean soccer ball.
1: DAV's been there for me and my family. 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
6: Bracing for a mess. I'm Chris DeMayo, Fox News. The Northeast getting ready to be slammed by heavy rain and gusty winds for this nor'easter weekend.
7: The nor'easter is strengthening a few hundred miles south in the Atlantic. Now, the forecast says it will reach land along the New Jersey coast this Sunday as 40 million Americans from Massachusetts to North Carolina could be impacted by damaging winds, flooding from rain, or even major coastal flooding. We are already seeing impacts at airports in New York as they face ground delays due to the wind. Power outages are on the rise, but on the low end right now. But the most intense impacts will come Saturday and Sunday.
6: Fox Weather's Brandi Campbell in Boston. New York Governor Kathy Hochul is expecting a mess.
8: Lots of rain, lots of coastal flooding, perhaps even some erosion that could lead to downed trees, and that means downed power lines.
6: Delays and cancellations also expected at the nation's airports. 11 people are dead and 2 dozen injured after a bus flipped over in central Iran. Authorities say driver fatigue and drowsiness caused the crash. President Trump calling the meetings with Chinese President Xi Jinping this week very productive.
9: I think we've made tremendous strides. We've made great strides. Very positive for both countries.
10: President Xi saying the two sides added new substance to the relationship, while President Trump says farmers in this country should be very happy with more trade details expected on Monday, while Ambassador David Perdue says the two sides have established an AI or SI dialogue and crisis mechanism. On Iran, Perdue says China assured the U.S. that it's not supporting Tehran's war effort, but lawmakers in both parties remain skeptical.
6: That's Fox's Kevin Cork in Washington. 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
6: President Trump is reportedly rejecting Iran's latest peace proposal
14: and expects to resume bombing after the midterms. This, according to the Wall Street Journal, part of the proposal would have reopened the Strait of Hormuz and resumed nuclear talks. In return, the U.S. would lift its blockade of Iranian ports, ease some sanctions, and unfreeze some assets. Trump is said to be skeptical that Tehran will meet his demands. Negotiations are apparently ongoing.
6: That's Fox's Chanley Painter. Senior leaders from three Middle Eastern countries met on Friday in Riyadh after more attacks by the Houthis.
15: Weeks of attacks on Saudi Arabia by Houthi rebels coming to a head in Riyadh. Turkey and Pakistan sending delegations to Saudi Arabia for an urgent meeting to discuss a response as the Iranian-backed Houthis launch missiles and drones from Yemen at the kingdom. The group is meeting as part of the Mecca Joint Defense Agreement signed last month that treats an attack on one as an attack on all. But it's not just the Houthi attacks causing havoc. They've seized and now control key port cities in the Red Sea, as well as Purim Island and the Bab el-Mandeb Strait.
6: Fox's Jeff Paul in London. Forecasters say Hurricane Nolo could hammer parts of Hawaii with 2 feet of rain.
16: Hurricane Nolo, less than 200 miles to the south of the Big Island right now. Category 2, 105-mile-an-hour winds expected to be increased to a major hurricane, Category 3, in the coming day or so. We're not going to have a direct landfall per se, but that really doesn't matter as far as the impacts go. Unfortunately, between 30 to 40 inches of rain could fall on the Big Island, depending on what elevation you're at. Remember, the Big Island, almost 14,000 feet. All that water's got to come down somewhere, and it will inundate rivers and streams, take apart vegetation, potentially compromise roads and structures.
6: Fox Weather's Robert Ray in Hilo, Hawaii. I'm Chris DeMeo. This is Fox News.
17: Partly cloudy skies outside tonight with a low down to 47. Our Saturday shaping up to be very nice. Partly cloudy, high near 70. A southeast wind of 5 to 10. For Saturday night, mostly cloudy with a few light showers possible. Low 49. Sunday, partly to mostly cloudy with a slight chance of a shower or two, mainly during the morning. High temperature about 66. I'm 9 Storm Track meteorologist Jackson Garlock at AM 550, FM 99.9 WSAU.
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0: from the Great Lakes. On the other side of Erie, I'm Ryan Recker, your host tonight on Coast to Coast AM. It's going to be a fun show. Kristen Lee is a paranormal researcher, including the Bel Air House in Ohio. I was just looking at some photos of that as preparing for the show, and I thought it could really use a paint job. I don't know how old these photos were, but I think if the Property Brothers or Bob Vila got a couple of months there, they could really do it some justice if they weren't scared away. Kristen Lee will join us, and we'll talk about that house and some of the stories from it. And that's in the first half of the show. Second half is open lines. It's a Friday night. Anything goes, what you want to talk about. I have a feeling after we discuss this Bel Air house that you're going to want to talk about some hauntings of your own. And I had an email here from Jeff in Louisiana who said, haunted houses are always a good topic on Coast to Coast. I like old houses, whether they are haunted or not. Tell you the truth, I prefer my houses not haunted. And let's say where you live, you may have some hauntings going on there, but do you prefer it that way? Maybe that's the question. If you want to email me during the show, ryanrecker@coasttocoastam.com. I keep my emails up, and I always like to check those during the break. I try to respond to the ones that need responses. Sometimes it's just a quick comment that don't necessarily need a response, but it's also a good way to get a question in to our guest, Kristen Lee. Sometimes I'll try to incorporate those during the conversation, or you can wait until the second half and call in and talk to Kristen yourself. Ryan Recker at coasttocoastam.com. It's going to be a fun night. Kristen Lee after the break on Coast to Coast AM. Don't go anywhere.
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0: And welcome back to Coast AM. I'm Ryan Recker. 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Joining us now is a paranormal researcher, a mental health professional, and someone that has wrote a new book, Paranormal Confessions, True Stories of Hauntings, Possessions, and Horror from the Bel Air House. Kristen Lee, thank you for joining us on Coast to Coast AM.
1: Ryan, thank you for having me.
0: I was looking at some pictures online of the Bel Air House, and I don't know what it looks like right now. These photos were a couple of years old, but it looks haunted from the outside. If you were to just show me a picture of the house, I would say that's a haunted house. It just from appearance without stepping into it. It gives that vibe even through photographs.
1: Yeah, I think that, the Blair House, it's just been layers and layers for me throughout the years. You know, the history, the people, the psychology behind it, the paranormal, and things that we still don't have good explanations for. But you're right, like when you pull into, 1699 Belmont Street, the Bel Air House, it definitely doesn't look like an ordinary house. It used to look like a neighborhood house, but it's just not. I think that sometimes when we don't, like as human beings, when we don't feel good, we don't look good on the outside. And with everything that's gone on inside of the Bel Air House, I don't think that it just puts off that positive vibe anymore.
0: We should probably mention this is in Ohio. It's close to the West Virginia border, a little bit south of Wheeling. And that analogy you just used, people are like this too. Does that analogy make you feel like this house is a living thing? When you walk into it, you can immediately feel there is something to it.
1: Now, yes, absolutely. But back in the day, it wasn't like that. When I first toured the home to purchase it, it wasn't like that at all. And I never went looking for a haunted house either. I didn't buy it because it was a haunted house. My family and I, we went through two flash floods and we nearly lost everything. So I was just looking for a regular home. But then experience started and there were footsteps and voices and movements and, things that were more than one person was seeing or hearing independently. And with my background in psychology and behavioral science, my first reaction was not that's a ghost or what type of energy is this? My reaction was what's happening here. So, I thought that a lot of it was it fear? Was it trauma? Was it suggestion? Was it the environment? Is it something psychological? Was this like PTSD from the natural disasters and the floods? Or is this something paranormal? So, honestly, that question that I'd ask myself over and over again, what are we actually experiencing? It's always kept me interested for more than 20 years, to be honest with you.
0: A lot of people wonder if that region, there's something going on that we don't know about. And right by the West Virginia border, particular coal mining, all these other aspects to it and the history of that region. When you bought the house, I'm guessing the realtor didn't give you a heads up. Oh, just by the way, there's these stories. Disclosure doesn't always happen when you purchase a home. So tell me the first experience you had that there may be something else going on.
1: Sure. So I was asleep on the couch one night. It was a little colder outside, but we all decided to sleep in the living room. And I woke up to the cushion going down. I thought maybe it was a family member, but when I was completely coherent, when I was completely conscious and I opened up my eyes after feeling the cushion go down, I saw a gray figure of a man. And the best way that I've always described it as, he was transparent, he was translucent, I love to cook, so when we cook shrimp and it turns like that gray, translucent type of a color, that's exactly what this person looked like. And I was extremely startled. I mean, sleeping is a vulnerable state. And when I stood up on my arms from, laying down, I screamed, "Who are you?" And this gray figure of a man is the best way I can describe it. He had a very flat affect, and it was male. And then after I screamed, "Who are you?" they got up and walked into the foyer and they vanished. It was, and it wasn't that, I've always had dogs. There was probably about 10 years I didn't, but our dog at the time, she was running around the hardwood floors. You could hear her claws on the wood floor. You could hear, we could see our breath. All of us, were able to witness. Well, my son was asleep. He was a toddler at the time, and his father was asleep too. But afterwards, when everything started to settle down, it was, I could not go back to sleep. Everybody was telling me, because I went to family and they were saying, "You've gone through so much. This is probably just, some type of a paralysis, or this is something that is psychological." And me being in the psychological field, I also thought that too. So I just brushed it off and thought that it was a traumatic experience that was, I was tapping into through dream. But it happened again, and other things started to happen. And then I couldn't explain it anymore, and I didn't feel safe inside of the home. None of us felt safe inside of the home. So, we all had just disbanded the house, and I moved to like a 800 foot square foot apartment. And I started to rent the house out, because if indeed that I was not truly experiencing paranormal, I felt okay that renters would be okay. Renters were not okay. There were several hands of renters that moved in, and they all had reported the same thing. So
0: So
1: I
0: independent
1: knew,
0: from what you experienced.
1: right? And I never told renters, "Hey, you can move in here, but this house might be haunted." I've never said that. It's just business as usual. This is the rent. This is the expectations. This is when it's due. If you need to get out of your lease, give me a heads up. But, I never suggested that it was haunted. Now, when the very last renters came in years later, I think it would have been in 13 or 14, 2013 or 14, they had already known that the Belair House had a reputation for being paranormal, because there were several television shows that had come through before they moved in. And I do apologize if you hear bulldogs snoring in the background. I'm so sorry. It's past their bedtime.
0: Well, if they start barking at something paranormal, let us know if you experience something as we speak. But yeah, so the other renters, they knew what they were getting into. Sometimes they do. And do they purposely want to live in a house like that? Are they looking for that experience?
1: I don't think that anybody that we rented to did. No, I don't believe that at all. I know that the very last set of renters, we actually called him Chuck Norris because he lasted the longest. His family almost lasted a year. So, I mean, they walked in with seven bodies, and it was just him and his wife that left. That they
0: Gotcha.
1: just they were
0: Okay.
1: they were the only two still standing. So,
0: Wow.
1: and then when we met him, he walked us into the kitchen, and he said the chandelier fell down from the ceiling, and it hit my head by like it almost hit my head like by an inch.
0: Wow.
1: They had the back bedroom locked just like we did, when we lived there. We never went in that back bedroom. We never told them anything like that, and I don't think that it was public about the back bedroom at that time. Now, when they left, I did call upon some colleagues of mine from like 2009 in the paranormal, and I'm like, "Guys, I don't know what to do at this point. I just don't know what to do." And that's when Bishop James Long, his dear friend of mine, came in and he started to educate me and my family and the community. And then it just, the Biller House became popular all overnight again.
0: Yeah. Wow.
1: It did sit dormant for a while. It really did. Because I never wanted anything to do with hauntings. I just didn't.
0: That's
1: that
0: scary.
1: Wasn't, that's nothing that I ever truly wanted.
0: No, I don't know too many people that would want to live in a house like that. Now, maybe walk through it, do a tour, see if they can experience it for themselves so they can see with their own eyes what you're describing. So let's say you bring someone through on a tour. How likely is it that they witness something paranormal? Because the frequency of this, it sounds like it's happening quite frequently.
1: I think it doesn't matter what time of day it is. If something's going to come through, it's going to come through. There have been people that I remember in the beginning when I just threw my hands up and was like, I don't even know what to do with this place. This is just the worst problem child I've ever dealt with in my life, to be honest with you. That's how it felt to me. But there was a lady that came in from the West Coast. I believe it was California, and she wanted to purchase the home. So we went down to meet her, and she was talking about HBO and all this stuff. And I'm, at that point in time, I really wasn't into TV. I just wanted to be, I wanted to have a normal life. I didn't want a paranormal life. And we went down into the basement because she wanted to check out like the foundation and all of that stuff. And right above her head, the light bulb exploded on all of us. But she was also talking about like Lilith, the deity of the underworld. Or, you know, as if we go into biblical parts, she would be considered someone else, like Eve and things like that. But that light bulb exploding on all of us when she said Lilith was enough for me. Honestly, it really was. I wasn't, you know, going to stand there and add up 2 + 2. I was just like, I'm just going to go now, you know. So we never did. I just didn't feel like her intentions were good to purchase the home, to be honest with you, because I didn't want to bring something. I don't want to say, I just didn't want to bring something in that would scare the community, if that makes sense. Now, the Biller House does scare the community, but not to the degree that I thought that working with different deities would scare the community, if that makes sense.
0: Sure. I know what you mean. Did you ever, I guess it's hard to tell, at least from some of the photos I'm looking at. Do you have any neighbors close by to that house? Do they have any experiences, crossovers from being close to that property?
1: Yes. Yes. There, we're talking 20 years of this. And I don't believe that it's just the Bel-Air house. I don't. I believe it's the whole entire village of Bel-Air. And I'm in Bel-Air, but not downtown Bel-Air. I'm like up in the hills in Bel-Air now. So it's not even so much paranormal for me anymore. I've got hills and hills and hills. And I think that my biggest neighbor is a huge oak tree. So I mean, there's so many different things that are up here in these hills. So I've kind of like advanced, not just to ghosts or paranormal, but like more of supernatural, because there are times that I can be sitting on my deck at night, and actually I would be sitting out there, you know, tonight, but I figured that, you know, some of the noises that come out of those hills would interrupt our audio. So I just chose to stay in. But there is a lot of different things up here. There are sounds that I know, and then there are sounds that I don't know. Like, I know what a turkey sounds like. I know what a fox sounds like. I know what owls sound like. And I know that there's deer coming through the trails and stuff like that in the woods and in the hills. But then sometimes, you know, and I'm not trying to be graphic, so please, you know, don't be upset, anyone. But like when the coyotes come in, and mostly they're here like mid-January to March, right? They've been here all summer long. So I'm not sure exactly what's shifting in the hills right now, but there's definitely something in these Appalachia hills that is, there's been a lot of different sightings that people believe in cryptozoology. I'm starting to really see that now, where I didn't believe it before. But being here for almost 9 years in these hills is definitely opened up my eyes to a lot more than just ghosts in the Bel Air house.
0: Wow. Have you caught any of this on video or audio where you've been able to tape it and observe it after the fact?
1: Like in the hills?
0: Anywhere. Have you maybe got some of the sound you're talking about, or have you recorded something from inside the home that is unexplainable?
1: Inside of the Blair House, absolutely 100%. There's thousands and thousands and thousands of videos and audio clips on many different paranormal investigators' websites or YouTube channels or social medias. The Blair House, just it's become like a Frankenstein, to be honest with you. And I feel like I'm Mary Schelling sometimes because people forget about me and they just go straight to the Blair House.
0: Well, that's a lot because... What are some ones that stand out to you that even surprised you when it came to those recordings?
1: I think that the most disturbing one, honestly, was a dear friend of mine. Her name's Carrie Forgas, and she just appeared on HGTV with me last Friday. We did a segment on America's Scariest House, and we were... Gosh, I think it was 2017, to be honest with you, that she was hosting people at the Bel Air House. Excuse me. And she got up early, and Carrie's very motherly and very nurturing, so she was cooking everybody breakfast, and somebody had walked in, like one of her teammates had walked into the kitchen, and she started talking to them, and she just started pouring a hot pan of bacon grease down her leg and didn't even face her while she continued
0: What?
1: to talk to them. And she did not
0: Huh.
1: even remember doing it. So those are like some of the things that are very terrible, horrible inside of the Bel Air house that happen.
0: Wow. That is, I've never experienced anything like that. Now, keep in mind, I work some weird hours doing Coast to Coast AM. I've never been so tired that in the morning, I poured bacon grease on my leg and did not notice it. So, is it like a trance? Do you think what
1: Yes.
0: was going on there? Was someone controlling her? Or it was a trance?
1: That's what the investigators had stated. Yes, I wasn't there at that time. I was, you know, out and about doing some things because we were holding an event at the Wheeling Casino. We had a lot of different people come in for a huge paranormal symposium and convention. So I wasn't there, but she did have third degree burns on her legs. We did see that.
0: Wow.
1: That is 100%.
0: Well, your website, by the way, people can look it up. BelairHouseTours.com, is that right?
1: Yes, sir.
0: Okay. Paranormal Confessions, name of the book. True Stories of Hauntings, Possession, and Horror from the Bel Air House. And our guest is Kristen Lee. Again, look up BelairHouseTours.com. I'm getting all kinds of questions through my email right now, ryanrecker@coasttocoastam.com. We will take some of your calls in the next hour, and we're going to continue our conversation about this house. Quite creepy. I've heard a lot of stories on this show before. I can't say I've ever heard a story of some sort of trance where you pour grease on yourself and not notice it. That's a new one for me. I'm sure there's a lot of other stories like that. So we're going to take a break and we'll be right back. Ryan Recker at coasttocoastam.com. Feel free to email me. Don't go anywhere.

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11: Partly cloudy skies outside tonight with a low down to 47. Our Saturday shaping up to be very nice. Partly cloudy, high near 70. A southeast wind of 5 to 10. For Saturday night, mostly cloudy with a few light showers possible. Low 49. Sunday, partly to mostly cloudy with a slight chance of a shower or two, mainly during the morning. High temperature about 66. On 9 Storm Track, meteorologist Jackson Garlock at AM 550, FM 99.9 WSAU.

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1: We're talking about the Bel Air House, which is right there in Ohio near the West Virginia border. And I'm getting some emails from people who say they live in the area and they know exactly what we're talking about. I mean, it's a landmark in that spot. We also talk about what it's like to have these ghosts walking around homes. I know there's a loneliness epidemic, and they say primarily with people over the age of 50, it's something that people deal with. I don't know anyone that would prefer to live in a house with a ghost than live alone. Maybe there are people that want to live in a haunted house. They're looking for that sort of thing. We'll have to save that for the open lines. There's just a lot to get to with our guest, Kristen Lee. We're going to take some more of your emails, Ryan Recker at coasttocoastam.com. That was Kevin, it looks like, messaged me. And we'll take some of your calls next hour, too. Tom, it's so good to hear from you. How are you, sir?
2: 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How you doing, man?
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2: 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And I got to tell you, Ryan, this is going to get really good. This is going to get a really good tonight.
1: You notice everyone talks about haunted houses, but not haunted cars. So I think I would rather live in a van than a haunted house.
2: Yeah, but that, if a van's haunted, wouldn't it like just take off down the street just at a moment's notice?
1: Drives itself. The brakes go out.
2: Yep.
1: Oh, man. See, there's a new fear. I don't know if the police would accept that as an answer. Why is the car down the road crashed into a tree? Well, I think a ghost did it. I don't know. If they put that in their police report, no one would believe me.
2: Did you ever see a movie called The Boy?
1: No, I don't think I have.
2: Check it out. It's scary.
1: Oh, no. Does that happen?
2: This is going to get good tonight.
1: All right. Thank you, Tom. Kristen Lee is our guest. We'll talk more about the Bel Air House and some of the hauntings they experience there next on Coast to Coast AM.
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0: 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I'm Ryan Recker. 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Joining us here is an author of Paranormal Confessions, True Stories of Hauntings, Possession, and Horror from the Bel Air House. And to talk about the Bel Air House as well, Kristen Lee. Thank you so much for joining us on Coast to Coast AM. I'm wondering, does the emotions of the people inside the house perhaps change the mood of what's going on there? So if someone walks in and they're angry, does that welcome in spirits or anything like that?
1: We have a lot of people that from all over the country and different countries that come in. But yes, I think that fear and anger can absolutely change the experience, whether that's because the environment itself is responsible or because the emotions change how we perceive what's already happening. What I've seen, though, over the years, there's so many different people that walk into the same room and have different experiences too. It just depends on what they're carrying emotionally. So I don't automatically say anger welcome spirits in, but I'd say a strong emotion can turn it up the volume, to be honest with you. And I think that that's why I used to tell people, you know, stay grounded, document what's happening. Don't preform to the fear. And I think that as a researcher and investigator, we learn more when we're observing than when we're feeding the atmosphere.
0: Mm. Going back to the bacon grease incident and the trance, can, let's say, something attach to a person in the house and stay with that person after they leave the house? Can it travel with those that visit this Bel Air house?
1: Yes, I've seen it a few different times, but people describe their experiences and they interpret them as attachments where something might seem to follow them after they leave the location. But I'm very careful with that word because once you tell somebody something can attach to you, you create a tremendous amount of fear. And I mean, I know I'm in the spooky business, but I don't like to scare people. I don't like to suggest things to people or psychologically try to make them have some type of a fracture. So, you know, I look at it. What actually changes when they leave, like if they have sleep or stress or behaviors, family behaviors, environment behaviors, work behaviors, what they're experiencing, when did it start? You know, and a lot of people sometimes want to pinpoint trauma bonds and things like that to a haunted location. Well, I left the Bel Air house, or I left this house, or I left this cemetery, and this is what's happened to me. But if something still remains unexplained after that, like, you know, all of those like questions are asked and responses are made, then I'm more open into like that spiritual interpretation. But honestly, Brian, I never want fear itself to become the diagnosis.
0: Sure. Well, let's look at what happens when you're inside the house. Sometimes in homes that are haunted, they mention there's a specific spirit or maybe one main person, and I'll use the term person, that they communicate with, and they do it by name and they use the same name and they say it's the same spirit. Do you encounter the same entities when you walk in? Are they different? Do you know them by name? How do you, I guess, interact? And do you think you've had reoccurring spirits there?
1: Yes, there is certain presence that people have reported repeatedly enough that names and patterns become like attached to them over time. There is the spirits of the Hetherington family, plus there's other names that come through that we don't recognize. But we also have to remember too that when people come into the Bel Air House and they have been visiting, the whole paranormal community has been visiting the Bel Air House since 2009. sometimes people also bring in their own spirits. You know, we have a lot of rules on the website now because we've had to kind of learn what to do and what not to do with people bringing in trigger objects. We don't allow them, period. That's just it. People would bring in deceased loved ones' remains, like ashes and things like that, to try to communicate with them. And that's grief. That's not paranormal. To me, it is, at least. That's from what I witnessed during those few times that people had actually done that. But, you know, I think that the biggest thing here for me is what I'm very careful with is because once you give a spirit a name, or if a spirit tells you its name, people can start fitting every sound or every experience into that same identity. So I look for consistency first and patterns first, and the same area of the house or a similar behavior, similar descriptions from different people who weren't coached. For a long time, I left a very crucial piece of history out of the public. And years later, I think it was 2018, paranormal team actually brought this information to me. So that validated it for me that this could really be something that is paranormal. But sometimes, you know, going back to what we were talking about with the names, you know, sometimes that creates a very strong sense that you're dealing with the same presence, right? And then other times the experiences feel completely different. So I wouldn't say every activity inside of the house comes from one spirit. I think that the Blair House has always had more layers than what people know and what I've known or what I didn't know back then, but I'm pretty much aware of it now.
0: This is something I really respect about paranormal investigators, and I think that's something that people on the outside don't understand, is just how scientific they can be to make sure they're not getting false positives. They don't want to coach people when they walk into a home. They want to get the raw data, and then they want to analyze it and see if it can be reproduced. They go through their investigations in a very scientific way, and they're able to present their findings with a certain amount of certainty that way, because they know that they're not tainting things, because they want to make sure it's genuine. And I really respect that. And it sounds like you also have that same sort of understanding. You want to make sure what you're experiencing is genuine, not coached. Unfortunately, the thing that you mentioned there that I really grabbed onto was grief. And I have to imagine that when there is this reputation of a house that you can experience these things, that people do come in a state of grief, hoping that they could reach loved ones. And it's t-

0: have done this with grief. I'm going to be honest with you, there were times where it just blew my mind on how we could hear spirits communicating through different pieces of equipment, audio equipment and things like that. There was a lady that wanted to say goodbye to her father, and she felt that she needed to come to the Belair House to do that. I'm going to let everybody that's listening know, you do not have to go to a location to say goodbye to your deceased loved one. You do not. You can sit in your living room, in your car, at your desk at work, or taking your dogs for a walk in nature, and you can tell them goodbye. You can receive signs or feelings or impressions or memories from them. You don't have to go to a paranormal hotspot in order to do something like that. The other things that are very important to me, and I agree with you, Ryan, and thank you for, appreciate you for saying, with the whole part of the investigation, because a good investigator isn't trying to prove a ghost is there. It's just not. I feel that as a paranormal investigator, trying to remove every ordinary explanation has to come first. That's first and foremost. And I don't tell people what they're supposed to hear or see. People watch YouTube and people watch TV shows and they hear the stories, but they need to have their own experiences, because just like every single human being on an individual basis on this earth, we all have different experiences. So, and we all learn by different experiences. So what may have happened to me may not happen to somebody else. What may have happened to somebody else may never happen to me. And I'm okay with that. I just want to make that very clear to people that may be grieving right now, or maybe in fear, or maybe wanting to jump on that paranormal wagon and start a team, or, fall to the other side of it and want to get clicks and likes and be famous. These are other layers of the Belair House that I also talk about too. But the goal for me, it's never to manufacture, things being certain. It's just to reduce the contaminations and ask what the heck really happened here, and what's reasonably good to rule out. We still do that. I think that we use the word debunk like maybe 186 times one time during a video. That was a good day. But
1: Well,
0: you.
1: I think, yeah, you have these different environmental factors that could play into it, and it's good. It is good to debunk. It's good to be skeptical, because when there is something that's truly unexplainable, then it makes it that much more special in a way, because you've started to eliminate a lot of the things it could be, and that puts you onto a track where, okay, there could be something here. But I wanted to go back to something else you mentioned, and people come to the house looking for a specific people, but some of the different things you've experienced in this house, apparitions or light bulbs and chandeliers and trances, do you believe that these are once living humans that are taking form or controlling things in the house, or do you think this could be something else entirely?
0: I think it's a little bit of both, but honestly, that's the million-dollar question, to be honest with you. I don't think that we know enough to put every experience into one category. And sometimes I absolutely feel like it's human, like familiar voices, recognizable personalities. Even some experiences seem connected to a specific person. But I think that all other things don't feel that way at all, if that makes sense. Because, so let's say that I leave the room for several possibilities, maybe something environmental or something psychological. Maybe that I had a memory during an investigation of me and the kids carving pumpkins at the dining room table. That's nostalgia. I'm going to get overwhelmed. I'm going to get emotional. So I need to step away from that. I've actually had to learn how to train myself to step away from the house. And remember, back in the day, I was the baby paranormal person. I had many great people in the paranormal take me under their wing and teach me the ropes, a lot of them. So I have learned from very old school paranormal people. I don't name drop because I think that's egotistical, but I'm just going to say that
1: It's
0: I've been
1: okay.

0: So blessed to work with the people that I've worked with. And the other part too, Ryan, I don't want to leave anybody out because I get a phone call in the morning. So, so, but going back to, to a person that once lived there, or something that we simply don't have language for yet. This reminds me of something too. One night, this is crazy. I just cannot believe I'm going to tell you this, but I'm going to tell you. It was shortly after my Uncle Roy died, and he had been in the house several times. And we had a heater on in what we now call the altar room, because it's an altar room for like deceased loved ones and memorials and things like that. But we had the heater on, and it had red lights on it. And Rick Hayes, who's a very good dear friend of mine, he's a psychic medium, he was running the event with the groups of people that were there, and I was just kind of in the shadows watching everything happen. Quiet little sister in the corner is where I've spent most of my life. But those lights kept turning on and off on command. The heater would turn on and off on command, and it wasn't a short circuit, it wasn't in the wiring. He was asking very specific questions and getting very intelligent answers through the lights going up. Like, could you move it up 3 times? And then when 1, 2, 3, the lights would go up for the heat. Could you bring them down a little bit more? Is this truly Uncle Roy? 1, 2, 3, 4, 5. So it was kind of like one of those, like, gosh, one of those spikes or pucks is what they call them. I believe paranormal puck back in the day is what we used to use. But that was really cool. That was extremely cool. And then one time, my husband and I were checking in a guest. It was in the summertime, and we had the ceiling fans going and the lights and the ceiling fans in the living room. And we said, we're going to go to dinner for about an hour. We'll be back later to, if you need guys need anything, just give us a call and we'll come back. And I was like, are you guys okay with that? I was talking to the spirits in the house, and the ceiling light clicked on, and I was like, oh, that's interesting. Let's ask it some more questions. Let's talk to the ceiling fan, right?
1: Well, you
0: It's
1: got him.
0: nuts,
1: Yeah.
0: right?
1: Well, we got you on the line. That's what it
0: This
1: feels
0: is where
1: like.
0: my right. So my kooky side comes out. But no, it really did happen. Like, we were asking specific questions, and could you turn the light all the way off if that indeed is your answer? And it would do it again. And then could you turn it on if this is your answer? And it's not like we were trying to make any type of entity or paranormal energy preform. It's just we wanted validation. I think that's what all
1: I
0: we're
1: get
0: all
1: it.
0: looking for is that validation.
1: Oh yeah. Well, we got to go to break, but let's take some calls after the break. Kristen Lee, are you ready to talk to some listeners next hour?
0: Yes, sir. Absolutely.
1: Let's do it. Paranormal researcher Kristen Lee joining us. You can find the Bel Air House online, belairhousetours.com. If you go to that website, maybe take one and see it for yourself. I'm Ryan Recker. If you want to email, ryanrecker@coasttocoastam.com. Don't go anywhere.

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9: Potentially dangerous weather. I'm Deborah Valentine, Fox News. Up to 40 million people in the Northeast are in the path of a strong nor'easter, packing up to 60 mile per hour winds, heavy rain, and strong surf. Fox's Chanley Painter has more.
10: Flashing places from North Carolina to New England with heavy rain, damaging winds, flooding, and strong surf. Some areas could see over 5 inches of rain by Tuesday. All this expected to create major travel disruptions and power outages. More than 40 million people are in the storm's path.
9: New York's Governor Kathy Hochul has issued a state of emergency for 8 counties.
11: Deployed utility crews and other assets like Swiftwater Rescue to keep you safe. Do your part, we'll do ours.
9: New York City and 8 neighboring New Jersey counties are also under states of emergency. Hurricane Nolo is strengthening into a Category 3 hurricane as it eyes Hawaii. A direct hit is not anticipated. Dr. Michael Brennan is director of the National Hurricane Center.
12: Rainfall is going to be the biggest threat from this system. Could see isolated totals as high as 25 inches on the Big Island, creating life-threatening flash flooding and mudslides.
9: Wind gusts of 50 miles per hour are also forecast. For the third time, the Supreme Court rejects a Republican-led redistricting effort in Missouri.
13: The Supreme Court blocking a federal appeals court ruling that would have revived the 2025 Republican-friendly map for the upcoming November elections. There were no dissents, with the high court warning changing the maps now could cause electoral chaos. Missouri lawmakers passed the new map last year, with Republicans hoping to pick up an additional U.S. House seat as it aimed to eliminate one of two Democratic-held districts in the state. This is the third time the Supreme Court has blocked the redistricting plan. The decision comes after weeks of rulings over the map in state and federal courts, and as elections officials in Missouri have already started mailing some absentee ballots. Kristen Goodwin, Fox News.
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9: President Trump calling the meetings with Chinese President Xi Jinping this week very productive. Fox's Kevin Cork reports from Washington.
17: I think we've made tremendous strides. We've made great strides. Very positive for both countries.
18: President Xi saying the two sides added new substance to the relationship, while President Trump says farmers in this country should be very happy with more trade details expected on Monday. While Ambassador David Perdue says the two sides have established an AI or SI dialogue and crisis mechanism. On Iran, Perdue says China assured the U.S. that it's not supporting Tehran's war effort. But lawmakers in both parties remain skeptical.
9: A senior White House official states that the two world leaders discussed economy, trade, AI, and other areas of cooperation. Controversial Twitch streamer Hassan Piker has been facing more controversy as he takes the podium at Cornell University. Fox's Christina Coleman has the story.
19: He's now claiming MAGA supporters are terrified of the socialist movement. He says the socialist movement has the moral majority on their side as they make changes happen by, quote, demanding an end to the endless wars and the profiteering off of health care. Piker is endorsing socialist House candidate Daria Liza Avila Xavier. She was arrested while protesting Israeli Prime Minister Benjamin Netanyahu's visit to New York City. In an op-ed, she said in part, quote, I refuse to allow a war criminal to roam the streets of our city unchallenged. I refuse to play host to a man who has overseen the slaughter or injury of more than 64,000 children in Gaza with American taxpayer dollars.
9: This comes ahead of the midterm elections November 3rd. New Jersey's Lieutenant Governor Dale Caldwell officially resigned following an ethics investigation concluded that he had violated the state's code of ethics. I'm Deborah Valentine. This is Fox News.
20: Partly cloudy skies outside tonight with a low down to 47. Our Saturday shaping up to be very nice. Partly cloudy, high near 70. A southeast wind of 5 to 10. For Saturday night, mostly cloudy with a few light showers possible. Low 49. Sunday, partly to mostly cloudy with a slight chance of a shower or two, mainly during the morning. High temperature about 66. I'm 9 Storm Track meteorologist Jackson Garlock at AM 550, FM 99.9 WSAU.
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0: Yeah, Squeezebox Serenade, that one going back to 1987. Seems like only yesterday that one came out. Alvin and Melvin's Polka. Well, actually, Al Piotrowski and Jerry Darlak with Eddie Bozancic's Versatones backing them up. Twin concertinas, good-sounding stuff. And speaking of good-sounding stuff, before that, going back to, 1995 or thereabouts, Joe Tarisky and the Casuals from Cleveland, Ohio, Three to the Left, Three to the Right Polka, something we always associated Frank Yankovic with. But, of course, in the late 60s, the Almars did that. They covered Frank's version, except they did it with English and Slovenian vocals, and Cecilia Valencik Dolgan was on it. I know we've got the record on the shelf. Kicking off today's program, as usual, may God rest his soul, my good friend Dick Rogers and his orchestra from Pulaski, Wisconsin, with the Happy Snappy Polka. I'm Brian Jundica, and if you tuned in for those Happy Snappy Polkas, boy, do I have a barrel full of those. Lots of mushy waltzes when I remember to play them, new ones, old ones, great big bunch of in-betweens, and a lot of surprises, too. What's coming now is not a surprise. It's time to press the money button and pay the bills. Please support these nice folks whenever you can. Welcome aboard, and please stay tuned.
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4: May 15, 9 a.m. Two women quietly waiting at the doctor's office. Woman 1 says, "Cold day, huh?" Woman 2, "What's that?" Woman 1, "Kinda cold today." Woman 2, "Yeah, wasn't expecting that." Woman 1, "What is it, 47 degrees? Woman 2, "No, more like 45. Woman 1, yeah, makes sense. At least it's not raining. Woman 2, "That would be sad." Woman 1, "So sad." Woman 2, "The weather." Woman 1, "Crazy." 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
0: Once again, I'd like to welcome everybody to this week's edition of Polka Time America. And as always, I hope that you had a happy week, a safe week, and a productive one since we met last time. Okay, right out of the gate, Chris and the Riverbend Dutchman from Minnesota covering a classic from Wisconsin that we remember Ray Dorschner for. This is Ray's theme song, I think, of many years. He'd be proud of Chris and the guys for the way they played the Rainbow Valley Polka.

sounds like we're going to Cleveland. Actually, we're going to San Francisco, California. But the backup musicians are all from Cleveland, though. By music of Joey Bayek and Company with the Crooked Street Polka. You got some of those back in my neck of the woods.

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3: 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I call this my driving to Texas song. I always think of going there when I hear this song.

0: from the Lone Star State of Texas. 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
0: You're tuned to America's Polka Home, Polka Time America. This portion of the program brought to you in part by your local sponsors and on the Ample Radio Network by Timeshare Exit and by the Tax Doctor. And right now it's time to re-enter that good old vault of treasured music here at Polka Time America. In the very beginnings of today's program, we played an oldie but a goodie by Joe Tyrisky of the Casuals, Three Left to Three Right Polka, Nalevo 3, not Desno 3. And I said that was a Frank Yankovic classic for many years, and it really was. Frank recorded that tune 4 times commercially in his career. But the version that you're about to hear was well circulated by the Continental Record Company from the time that they first issued it in February of 1947, even though the master was 5 years old at the time. Anyway, this one got well circulated in its time, and back where I came from in the range towns in Upper Michigan's Copper Country, this song was considered a classic.

Next stop is Chicago, Illinois. Back in time we go, better than 50 years into the past. And the fine music of one of the best bands this country ever knew, the famous Ampleurs Orchestra. The song you're hearing is a song they call the Tuba Polka. It's actually a much older tune than this, but let's give this one a listen. It is a classic after all.

we have room for one more before the break set comes. We just got done hearing the Tuba Polka by the Ampelaires, famous band of yesteryear from Chicago. The Tuba Polka had to come from somewhere, and it did. Romy Goss and his orchestra in 1934, what you're hearing in the background, but it was a Bohemian or Czech number called Červená šateček, or the Red Handkerchief Waltz. Here, going back to 1934, is where they got the tune, Romy and Company, complete with vocals. Let's give this one a listen. Red Handkerchief.

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2: 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I earned a title and discovered my purpose. I found belonging, an unbreakable bond with my fellow Marines. 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I've lived a full life, rich with meaning. And even though I no longer wear the uniform, I am still a Marine. My service has come full circle. I will always look after those around me. I will always uplift and support my country and my community. Because that is the promise I made. That is what it means to be a Marine. 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Always faithful. Always Marine.
0: Heading now to Greater Pittsburgh, Pennsylvania. Time for Dick Taddy and the DTO, the only way to go. And another waltz. We didn't play lots of them, so I'm going to make up for that one now. And in this country, what you're about to hear is considered a Croatian, or at the very least a Croatian-American classic. The tune is called Samo Nemoj Ti, sometimes called Don't Let Your Mother Know That I Love You, or Because You're Not Mine. Dick Taddy called the tune You Are My Flower from Heaven. That works with us too, and everybody's going to remember the tune. There isn't one tamborica orchestra in this country that hasn't played it. Many, many have recorded the tune, and I don't think anybody ever played the song any better than Dick Taddy and the DTO did, so let's give it a listen.

out of Central Wisconsin, fine music of the Senor Brothers Band, covering an Eddie Bosanchik Chicago classic of the early 1970s everybody remembers, Rosie's My Baby.

Let's stay in the great state of Wisconsin, but change the style a little bit. The album is called What's on Tap? Well, the fine music of the Mark Jerkovic combo, that's what. Covering an old Romy Goss tune of years and years and years ago. It's called Arise My Darling, based on an old Bohemian or a Czech number. In later years, people took the tune and put English lyric to it. The result was a new song called Pretty Dancing Girl. Whatever called, it's a goodie, and Mark and the guys did a great job with this.

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0: Walt Osnick and Company, covering a Lenny Gomulka tune about Chicago, our polka town. 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
4: Rough weather. I'm Paul Stevens, Fox News. Nor'easter bearing down on the northeastern states, and states of emergency in effect for eight counties in New York, eight counties in New Jersey, and New York City as well. New Jersey Governor Mikey Sherrill telling residents to be prepared.
5: Please make sure you have water on hand, you have food on hand. Many of our coastal roads might become impassable due to flooding as this tide surges on shore, especially in the Back Bay areas. So make sure you're prepared. Charge your phones.
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6: The nor'easter is strengthening a few hundred miles south in the Atlantic. Now, the forecast says it will reach land along the New Jersey coast this Sunday, as 40 million Americans from Massachusetts to North Carolina could be impacted by damaging winds, flooding from rain, or even major coastal flooding. We are already seeing impacts at airports in New York as they face ground delays due to the wind.
4: And the most intense impacts of that nor'easter are forecast later today, Saturday into Sunday. Again, some areas could see 60-mile-an-hour wind gusts. Meantime, Hurricane Nolo not expected to make landfall in Hawaii, but it's strengthening into a Cat 3 hurricane, bringing tropical storm conditions to the southern part of the island. National Hurricane Center Director Michael Brennan says the agency's focus is going to be on the rain.
7: Rainfall is going to be the biggest threat from this system. Could see isolated totals as high as 25 inches on the Big Island, creating life-threatening flash flooding and mudslides.
4: The National Hurricane Center now projecting up to 35 inches of rain for all parts of the Big Island. Wind gusts could exceed 50 miles an hour. And upwards of 8 inches of rain in Thailand's capital city of Bangkok from Thursday to today, Saturday. The rain has disrupted traffic, prompting several evacuations. 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
4: President Trump calling this week's meetings with China's leader Xi Jinping, quote, very productive.
11: I think we've made tremendous strides. We've made great strides. Very positive for both countries.
12: President Xi saying the two sides added new substance to the relationship, while President Trump says farmers in this country should be very happy with more trade details expected on Monday. While Ambassador David Perdue says the two sides have established an AI or SI dialogue and crisis mechanism. On Iran, Perdue says China assured the U.S. that it's not supporting Tehran's war effort. But lawmakers in both parties remain skeptical.
4: And that's Fox's Kevin Corkin, D.C. A senior White House official says the two world leaders discussed AI, trade, the economy, and other areas of possible cooperation. Now, Russia's turn to address the U.N. General Assembly, but President Vladimir Putin will not be making that speech.
13: Foreign Minister Sergei Lavrov will provide the Russian perspective on world affairs at the United Nations today. President Vladimir Putin last attended the gathering in New York back in 2015. Lavrov's expected to report on what the Kremlin calls the special military operation in Ukraine. Last year, he claimed Russia was open to negotiations and criticized NATO and the West for prolonging the war. We will look out for any reference to President Trump's call for a partial ceasefire on strikes against energy facilities, something Ukraine says it's willing to agree to. Jonathan Savage, Fox News.
4: All this, meantime, as police in New York City arrested two men accused of entering a Manhattan sewer right near the hotel where Israel's Prime Minister Benjamin Netanyahu was expected to stay for the UN General Assembly. Police say the men apparently were looking for valuables, including gold, and they're finding no connection to the Prime Minister or the UN gathering, both released pending a next-up court appearance. I'm Paul Stevens. This is Fox News.
14: Partly cloudy skies outside tonight with a low down to 47. Our Saturday shaping up to be very nice. Partly cloudy, high near 70. A southeast wind of 5 to 10. For Saturday night, mostly cloudy with a few light showers possible. Low 49. Sunday, partly to mostly cloudy with a slight chance of a shower or two, mainly during the morning. High temperature about 66. A 9 storm track meteorologist Jackson Garlock at AM 550, FM 99.9 WSAU.
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0: Hi, folks. I'm Brian Jontek, and you tune to America's Polka Home, Polka Time America. 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

0: Here we go with the Flying Dutchman. 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
1: I think I can squeeze in one more before we go to the break set. Going to Omaha, Nebraska. Fine music of the Barry Boyce Band. You heard him. This is the Flying Dutchman or the Butterfly.

0: Barry Boydson Company from Omaha, Nebraska, with the Flying Dutchman, also known as the Butterfly Dance. The version he just played was, I believe, the old Zimmerman version from northeastern Wisconsin, if I'm not mistaken, but it sure sounded familiar, and he did a great job with it. Send us a card, a letter, and an email. We are P.O. 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
0: It's time once again to reminisce, which means it's time also to re-enter that good old vault of treasured music. Back in time we go to the year 1965, the Twin Cities of Minnesota, Minneapolis, St. Paul, and the fine music of the old Bob Mastel polka band of yesteryear. Bob had a great Cleveland style of playing and very reminiscent of that of Polka King Frankie Yankovic, and especially by the time you get to the mid-1960s. The album that we selected this from was called It Happened in My Heart. Wonderful selection of polkas and waltzes, including this one, the City Hall Polka. Now, the City Hall Polka is something we always associate with Johnny Pecan Louis Trebar from Cleveland. After all, it was their tune. To the best of my knowledge, Frankie Yankovic never ever recorded this song, and I never saw him get up on that bandstand and play it either. But if he had, in the mid-60s at least, it would have sounded exactly like this.

Let's have another golden goodie in the vault. Change the style, the year, the direction, and come ahead to the year 1978, the Motor City, Detroit, Michigan. The fine music of good friend of mine, Tony Kempinski, and his famous Dynastics, or Dynastics band, of yesteryear. This is from their first LP. This is something that Eddie Bosanchik produced in Chicago for the guys. And a hot debetic that I have never heard anybody cover, and I never heard anybody play or record the tune before this time. The song is called the Copacetic Abetic. It's an instrumental. It's hot and it's sure is jumpy. It's a great number, but like I said, I never heard anybody cover this tune. Here's Tony Kempinski and company going back to 1978 from the Warrendale neighborhood on the west side of Detroit.

Let's head into central Wisconsin for the next golden goodie here in the vault of treasured music. And this, an original of a tune that we played a week or two ago, the Stevens Point Polka. I mentioned the fact that it was the old Benny Goggins Downbeat Band that recorded that tune originally for the Fowl Recording Company in January of 1956. I found a copy, in fact, the one you're about to hear, in a record resale store in a very bad neighborhood on 8 Mile Road in Detroit about 30 years ago. I saw the name on it, didn't know the name of the band or anything, but it said Stevens Point Polka. It was Fowl Recording Company. I said, well, that's all I needed to know. So I've got it queued up, folks. There's a little bit of noise on it. It is, after all, an old record. But I did my best to cue it up. And while I'm at it, I want to thank Susan Lipinski for writing to us about that song. It turns out that her dad is on that record. Michael Lipinski played on there and actually co-authored the song itself. So here we go. You say that you had it on a 78 RPM disc. Well, they did exist in 1956. I never saw it that way. Like I said, the only thing I ever found was one single 45 RPM. Folks, this is some of the beginnings of what I call Polish Oompa crossover. All of the orchestration of a bohemian old-time style band, but playing Polish style music. Dick Rogers was already doing that in Pulaski a few years earlier in time, but here, going back to January of 1956, Benny Goggins and his original orchestra, the Downbeat Orchestra, with the Stevens Point Polka.

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0: 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We played this a couple of weeks ago, but so darn good. Let's do it again. You've heard of the Dixie Chicks. Well, these are the Polski Chicks.

more before the break. Slow down to three-quarter time. Find youthful talent of Aaron Dusen from Cleveland and the Polka Revolution from his album Just Be Happy. We remember Johnny Pecan for this old classic, sung in Slovenian and also sung in English. That is why, Gorce's Jezero.

0: Those cards, letters, and emails are all welcome here at Polka Time America, and I personally read each one that comes my way. Our address is Polka Time America, P.O. Box 61033. That's in Fort Myers, Florida. The zip code is 33906. Email are welcome too, but it's a lot quicker. If you sent it today, I'd get it today. It's one long, unbroken word. We are Polka Time America at AOL.com. Now it's time for a break. I'll see you on the other side in the vault. Please stay tuned.
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0: It's time once again to revisit that good old vault of treasured music here at Polka Time America. Here a couple of minutes ago, we were playing a tune by the Polsky Chicks. Have I told you lately that I love you, a country crossover? It dawns on me there have been a lot of female vocalists in the polka industry in this country. Over the years, I'm thinking first of all, of course, of Mary Udovich and Josephine Lauschy and their duet in Cleveland, Ohio in the 1920s, early 30s. About 10 years later, same city, same idea, different band, different vocalists. Mary Orozum Gregory and Mary Yanchar Garrel. I think of Marisha Datta in Chicago in the 1950s, of course. You had the Marlin Sisters on Frankie Yankovic's big hit, The Blue Skirt Waltz, so we could go on and on and on. A lot of talent out there. In 1972, Eddie Blazonczyk from Chicago, the Versatones, cut an album that made history. They wound up, and I don't know how they hooked up with the Langner Sisters of Minnesota, but they did it somehow, and the album was a tremendous success. So much so that about a year and a half later, they covered it with a second one. We're going back now to 1972 to hear a track off of that first one, Eddie Blazonczyk's Versatones meeting the Langner Sisters. This is one they also cut as a 45 RPM single for the jukebox in those days. It's a good number and you've heard it before. It's called He Taught Me to Yodel.

Let's have yet another golden goodie in that vault and head to the southwest to the Lone Star State of Texas. Back in time, we go to the year 1974, the fine music of Texas High Toppers Band, one of the best bands I think that ever came out of the southwest, and a good snappy bohemian style instrumental called the Happy Band Polka. Let's give this one a listen.

0: Let's have some more great memories in the vault. In fact, find the flux capacitor, the DeLorean, time for the time machine. We're going back in time to the 19th day of March, 1958, to Cleveland, Ohio, television studio, Channel 3. Johnny Peacon, Louis Trebar, and their great band of yesteryear, with a song that I don't know if they ever made a record of. I don't think they did. It's called the Channel 3 Polka. It's also known under the title Eboleth Polka, originally in Slovenian, Mici, Mici, Micika. The tune is very familiar, and a lot of the Cleveland bands copied it and called it by different names. If Johnny Peacon and Louis Trebar made a record of it, I don't know about it. In any event, had you tuned in, here's Paul Nakel with his introduction and all. Give this one a listen.
1: What do you say, Sherman?
2: All right, fine.
1: All right, everybody in the studio audience, come on up, let's dance as Johnny Peacon and the boys play the Channel 3 Polka.

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2: 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Stay in the vault and go back better than 55 years into the past. Going out east to Connecticut to find music of the old Ed Podolak band with a song he called Happy Snappy Polka. Of course, what it really is, it's the West Wind Polka. Give it a listen.

0: going back better than 55 years into the past. The fine music of the old Ed Podolak band with West Wind Polka. He called it Happy Snappy. That's been around the block since an old Hoopy John number from the early 1930s, and we have played the original on this program. In the late 50s, a Chicago area band called the Polka Dot Five got a hold of it, recorded their own version, and called it Hop In. When Eddie B. covered it, that's what he called it. But whatever it called, it's a good number, and it certainly has been more than around the block more than once.
1: And that's the same as that tune, Jersey.

folks, that's going to wind up another edition of Polka Time America. I sure am glad you stopped by. I hope you enjoyed the program. If you did, I hope you tell your friends and neighbors about it. 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Take care and God bless.

0: 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CTE stands for Career and Technical Education. Career and technical educators are professionals who teach the next generation of students going into these fields. CTEs are important because they help shape the future workforce. CTE not only benefits the student learning the program, but the teacher who teaches it.
1: CTE has impacted me personally because, one, I'm a product of CTE. I was a student in these classes when I was in high school. But also, as a teacher, I get to build these relationships with students. And it's not just subject matter. It's a potential career. It's a potential passion. And you get to work with students and see them going on to careers in this field. I get to work with students in the most unique setting, a setting that's technical, creative, and hands-on. And I think when you bring teachers and students together like that, you get to see a different side of their potential. There is nothing more exciting than that.
0: If this seems like something you'd be interested in, go to acteonline.org and search for Teach CTE.
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8: 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I am your host, Steve Summers, and I've got to tell you, we have got a fascinating show for you today. Now, if you're like most people, you may have noticed that when you hit 50, you kind of hit the wall. You know, between your joints, the heart, the brain, your eyes, your energy, you name it. Now, when you hit 50, you have to pay attention to your health. We all know that. So whether you're 40 or 50 or say in your 60s or 70s or even older for that matter, our guest today says he's discovered something that you can unlock the key to feeling better at any age. This is exciting. What is it? What are we talking about? Why do you need to know about this? Well, stay tuned. Dr. Neil Levin is on the line here. Dr. Neil Levin is a chiropractor. He's a nutritionist. He's a longtime advisor for Purity Products. Welcome, Dr. Levin. So great to have you back on the show today. This is a big story, isn't it?
9: Oh, absolutely, Steve. And let's cut right to the chase here. That discovery you talked about at the top there, it's krill oil, because krill oil is simply amazing for us. It's great for the heart, great for the joints, fantastic for the brain, for the eyes. I mean, I have people coming into my clinic every single day, and they want to feel better. I mean, they want to feel physically better, stronger. They want their joints to feel comfortable, but they want to stay mentally sharp. They want to keep that brain thinking like it did when they were younger. They want to protect themselves from coronary heart disease and maintain those flexible, healthy, youthful arteries for wonderful circulation. Hey, Steve, they want to boost their energy. And
8: absolutely,
9: you know, why not? I mean, we deserve it. And that's what we're going to be talking about here today with this Krill Omega 50 Plus, which is the cutting edge combination, Steve, of krill oil, which is so fabulous for us. But we've infused the krill oil. Now, this is so important. We've infused the krill oil with the high omega 3 concentrated fish oil. You need to do that when you're dealing with krill, because krill just isn't high enough in omega 3. So many other important parameters and virtues, but you got to get that high omega 3 fish oil in there, and we've done that. So this is now the best of both worlds. But we didn't stop there. For the 50 plusers, we've added some vitamin D. We doubled the antioxidant power, and Steve, we actually increased the amount of krill by 67%. So this now becomes the finest omega 3 nutrient in the world, as far as I'm concerned.
8: This is very, very exciting. This krill oil sensation, I mean, it is all over the news, Dr. Neil Levin. Great studies are out there. Many experts are declaring that krill oil is better than fish oil. So give us this lowdown on this krill omega 50 plus formula.
9: Right. Steve, you know, if I told you, and we did talk about this before the show, that there's this one tiny pill that benefits the joints and the brain and memory, mood, coronary heart disease, wonderful for the arteries, makes your hair shine, great for the skin. I mean, what would you say to that?
8: Hey, where is it? Where can I get this stuff?
9: Right, and we have it. It's Krill Omega 50 Plus, and we're going to give it to everybody for free today. And that's really cool because Purity wants everybody to try this because they know they're going to see a huge difference. But get this. On top of that, for the first 1,000 people that call today, we're giving away a second gift because I just demanded this. You know, when we're dealing with the 50-plussers, and hey, you know, if you're 40 and you feel like your energy is low, this is for you also. But for people 50 and over, we're also giving away free B12 energy melts. I demanded this because, hey, as we're getting a little older, we don't absorb that B12 as well, and I want you to feel the benefits from this Krill Omega 50-plus. So I'm going to jack up those B12 levels for you today as well. You know what? A value proposition.
8: You know, when it comes to your health, it really is a win-win. This is amazing. I heard you say that this can actually reduce the risk of coronary heart disease. I mean, when you hear that, whose ears don't perk up after that? How exactly does that work anyway?
9: Right. Well, Krill Omega 50 Plus, remember, this is the combination of krill oil with the high omega-3, highly concentrated fish oil. So it's much higher in omega-3s than most krill oil formulas would be. So when we're dealing with the high omega-3 fish oil, we're talking about support for the HDL cholesterol, healthy, youthful, flexible arteries. That's so great for the circulation, heart muscles, strength, platelet activity, red blood cells that stay nice and soft and flexible so they can work their way through those little capillaries. Oh, what about triglycerides? That becomes so important. So this Krill Omega 50 Plus supports the heart in so many ways. And you know, the bottom line is we need to think about this because as we're getting a little older, 50 plus, maybe mid-40s, certainly 60s and 70s, it's decision time. I mean, you know your body's not working the way it did when you were in your 30s.
8: Exactly.
9: The energy might not be there. You need to make a decision. Are you going to take it laying down and just let yourself get old, or are you going to do something about it? Are you going to stay physically active? Are you going to do the things you need to stay healthy? And getting these omega-3s, the krill oil, the vitamin D, the antioxidants make such a difference. This is a game changer for anybody in that 50-plus age group.
8: Doc, this is absolutely great information. I know that omega-3s, talk about that just for a second, are best known for their cardiovascular benefits, and they're certainly also known as brain food. Now, we've discussed this in some of the past shows. If you would, touch on the brain benefits for our listeners listening out there today, and tell us why you say that supplementing with omega-3s isn't just a good idea for the brain, but an absolute necessity.
9: Oh, this is such an important point that you're bringing up. Absolutely. For brain health, we must get these omega-3s back in there. You know, when you think about omega-3s and you think about brain health and memory and mood and feeling sharp, you really want to single out the DHA component. That's the docosahexaenoic acid. You know what, Steve? Your brain is 60% fat by weight. And of that, 25% needs to be DHA. You know what I use an analogy in my practice? People understand calcium and bone health, right? If you don't have calcium in your diet and you don't supplement with calcium, your bones are going to get brittle and weak. You understand that, right?
8: Right, exactly.
9: That's what happens to bones. Bones need calcium for their normal strength and structure. Now, with the brain, it's the same. DHA for normal structure. We use this for one brain neuron to communicate with another, to build out the brain, to make the serotonin, the dopamine, all the feel-good neurotransmitters. So must have it, must get it back in there. So important. And with this Krill Omega 50 Plus, we've increased the level of DHA because we've put the concentrated omega-3s in there. Now, with Krill Omega 50 Plus, you're going to get 130 milligrams of DHA per serving, Steve.
8: Wow.
9: The leading brand of krill oil, you're going to get 24.
8: Excellent.
9: 24 in the leading brand, you're going to get 130 with Krill Omega 50 Plus. That's why this is so incredible for the brain.
8: This is absolutely exciting. I got to tell you, though, during the last krill show that we did together, you totally shocked me, Doc. I remember this specifically. You said that...
9: Tell me, I'm right on the edge of my seat. What did I say?
8: You said, and I remember, that the studies show that krill oil improves joint comfort in just 7 days. Now, if the benefits for the brain and the heart didn't perk my ears up, that certainly would. If you would, touch on the study and tell us how this works.
9: Right, right. That was a great study. In fact, that's the reason I started taking krill oil about 5-6 years ago. Mm-hmm. A pilot study, double-blind, placebo-controlled, exactly what you want to see out of the Journal of the American College of Nutrition. Now, participants got 300 milligrams of krill oil or placebo. Now, remember, in Krill Omega 50 Plus, we're giving you even more. We're giving you 500 milligrams of krill oil, so even more potent. But the participants in the study that got the krill oil got some amazing joint benefits, Steve. Get this. In just 7 days, and you remember this from the last show, but in just 7 days, they were 28% more comfortable. That's a jaw-dropper. When I read that, I immediately went out and bought my first bottle of krill oil. But after 30 days, they were 38% more comfortable. The researchers didn't stop there. They looked at flexibility of the joints. They looked at function of the joints. All improved, and I call this the krill oil advantage. So if you're out there and you're taking fish oil, well, fish oil is great. I mean, fish oil is in here. It's so important, but you're not going to get the same joint advantages just on krill. You're not going to experience this joint comfort benefit that we get specifically from the krill. And remember, in Krill Omega 50 Plus, we've jacked up the levels of the krill 67% more. So in terms of dosage, fantastic.
8: That's big. That is absolutely big. Hey, I was on the website, and the testimonials on the Krill Omega 50 Plus, they're incredible. I mean, people obviously love this product. I'd like to share a couple of my favorites here.
9: Sure, sure.
8: Believer writes in, she's a female age 45 to 54 from Georgia. She rates it 5 out of 5 stars. She writes, "This has helped. Less grind on my knees when climbing up the steps. Beneficial to my overall health, both physically and mentally. I just feel better," is what she said. Also, Safety Susan, age 55 to 64 from Sacramento, California. She writes to 5 out of 5 stars. "I was a little worried about fishy aftertaste. However, I have not burped it even once because I like it better than regular fish oil. The capsule size is smaller and it's easy to swallow." This is big. The capsule size being smaller.
9: You know, and I'm really glad you picked that one out because Safety Suzanne picks out a very important point there. I don't think we've really harped on this enough because people have trouble swallowing those huge horse pills, you know, those huge omega-3 pills. These are tiny. So this is why this is such a breakthrough. These capsules are so small and easy to swallow. Anybody can easily swallow them. But at the same time, we've increased the dosage of krill by 67%. We've boosted the antioxidant power. The vitamin D is in there. We supercharged the whole thing with the high omega-3, highly concentrated fish oil. So important for the heart. So yeah, Safety Suzanne, she really nailed it there. I want to read a couple myself. This one in front of me, Blessed. She's in the 55 to 64 age bracket, Fort Worth, Texas, 5 out of 5 stars. She writes, "I was experiencing brain fog. I couldn't remember things at work. Felt I was slowing down mentally. Purity was offering a free bottle. I've been taking it for a year, and I swear by it. I have experienced a difference in my brain and body." Good for you, Blessed. Excellent. Let me read one more. Odie, 54. Male in the 55 to 64 category, 5 out of 5 stars. He's from Canada. He writes, "Awesome experience. I started taking Krill Omega 50 Plus about 5 weeks ago and have nothing but good things to say about it. I'm experiencing more benefits than I thought possible. The most noticeable is that I feel more mentally alert. I'm finding it easier to get out of bed in the morning. I feel satisfied with 6 to 8 hours of sleep. I wake up with an energy that I haven't felt in a long, long time." You know what? I'm not surprised at these testimonials at all because, again, I take this product myself. Mm-hmm. It's fabulous. My patients love the Krill Omega 50 Plus. They feel it in their joints. They feel it in their brain. They feel it in their energy, their circulation. They just feel better. That's what everybody tells me when they get in this Krill Omega 50 Plus.
8: Now, Dr. Neil Levin, talk for a minute, if you would, about the B12 energy melts, too. This is really an exciting addition.
9: So important.
8: You gave these away in our last Krill show as well, and the feedback has been absolutely overwhelming. People simply love the energy, the pep, the vigor they feel when they have their B12 levels restored with these. And now Purity's going to do it again. So 2 free bottles here today for the listeners. Tell us about this.
9: Yeah, remember, first of all the listeners today that pick up the phone and call are going to get a free bottle of this Krill Omega 50 Plus. Amazing with the krill oil, 67% more krill oil, the high omega-3 fish oil, boosting those omega-3 levels, so critical for the heart, for the skin, for the hair, for the eyes. On top of that, we added the vitamin D, so important, so pure, so pristine. But now, the B12 energy melts, why are they here? I said to Purity, I said, "Guys, we're dealing with the 50-plusers here. Even people of 45, 50, 50, 60, 70, they're having more trouble absorbing the B12. And B12 is critical. You think B12, think energy. If your energy is low and you're in your 50s or 60s, I mean, it may be a B12 issue. B12 helps the body to make red blood cells. We need that to carry oxygen to the tissue, so important for energy. 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You put one on your tongue, tastes delicious. 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And what B12 energy melts do is they help bump up your levels of B12. 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
10: 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Now, Doc, I've seen these ads where they say that krill oil is 48 times stronger than fish oil. Is that true? Does that make any sense?
9: Well, you know, obviously these are the krill guys talking, right?
10: Right, right, right.
9: But you could look at it both ways. Let's get into krill in just a moment. But first, let's pat the fish oil guys on the shoulder, because, you know, you could say that the fish oil is better and stronger, but we're talking about the concentrated high omega-3 fish oil here, because it's higher in the omega-3s, the EPA and DHA that are so important for the heart, the brain, the memory, mood, your eyes, your skin, your hair, your nails. So in one sense, you could say, well, the fish oil's better. But in another sense, I have to hand it to the krill guys, because in terms of antioxidant power, krill oil is extraordinary. And it's because there's a molecule in krill oil that's naturally occurring called astaxanthin. And this astaxanthin, Steve, this is one of the most powerful antioxidants we've ever discovered. Steve, by one measure of antioxidant activity, it's 6,000 times stronger than vitamin C.
10: Wow.
9: So amazing antioxidant power in the krill. And now, as we're getting older, 50-plussers like myself, I'm 52, and we don't make as many antioxidants naturally. Our antioxidant systems are kind of slowing down, and at the same time, we're producing more free radicals naturally. This is why we call it Krill Omega 50+, extra antioxidant power and extra krill. 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Plus, the vitamin D, so important for us. And this is just an incredible value proposition. I have folks, they were going out and they were getting the krill separately and the fish oil separately, the antioxidants, the vitamin. You could spend $75 doing that.
11: No kidding.
9: You're getting it all for free today. This is the best of both worlds, this combination product with the krill and the fish oil. It's not one being better than the other. They're both great. And this is the best of both worlds.
10: You know, thank God for Purity products. I'm serious. Seriously, because when you think about where our food supply is gone and where we are today, we have to have something that allows us to feel better as we age, to age gracefully. It's amazing to me as we talk about
9: this. And that's why I love the way that Purity gives away the free bottles. Because, you know, people can be skeptical.
10: Sure.
9: They should be skeptical. But now they can be skeptical and they say, okay, you know what? This sounds pretty important. I'm going to give this a go. It's only going to cost me $6.95. And they get it and they try it out. And what they start to see, because it doesn't take long, remember that joint study, 7 days, 28% more comfortable. What they start to see is, hey, I'm more comfortable. I feel better. They notice their energy is better. And they realize, hey, you know what? This is important. And they tell their friends, and they tell their relatives, and they tell their loved ones. And Purity's been doing business this way for, I don't know, 20 years now. Let's look at one more. You know, this is a great testimonial by Gracie. 5 out of 5 stars, she writes, it works. I feel a difference in my joints after only 1 week. Also, you have the nicest staff. That's
10: Gracie
9: writes. You have the nicest staff. People are going to appreciate working with Purity. They're a fantastic company. They put their money where their mouth is. They give out free bottles, and you try it, and you're like, wow, this is great stuff. Thank God for Purity.
10: Let's talk about the heart health for a moment. It's probably the single greatest concern that people face as they age. So anything that we can do to boost heart health becomes really a top priority. You know this, I know this, and those folks out there know this as well. And I know you mentioned earlier that omega-3s literally lower our risk of coronary heart disease. Do I have that correct? Because that's a big statement.
9: You know, absolutely. I mean, protecting the heart, this is what put omega-3s on the map back in the 70s. Dr. Dierberg discovered, you know, how protective they were for the Eskimos. Mm-hmm. By the way, he's a wonderful guy. I had lunch with him a year or two ago. Great conversation. But bottom line is, omega-3s protect our heart in so many ways. They promote a smooth, rhythmical heartbeat, important for the body's normal inflammatory response in the heart muscle, inside the arteries and veins. They promote those youthful, flexible arteries, so important for circulation. They promote healthy blood platelet activity, healthy red blood cell activity. They support a healthy blood pressure. That's very important. Triglycerides. So they do so much for the heart. So simply amazing cardiovascular protection with these omega-3s.
10: It just keeps getting better, doesn't it? Hey, you know, I got a reminder.
9: I have patients come in here all the time, and I'm like, are you taking your omega-3s? I hope you're still taking your omega-3s. You know, they're afraid to say no. They know I'm like the omega-3 doctor. Take your omega-3s. In fact, if there was only one nutrient that I could take, Steve, honest to God, if there was only one nutrient that I could take, hands down, it's omega-3s. That's the first most important nutrient you could take. And this krill omega 50 plus, I love the way they combine the krill oil with the fish oil, so you're getting the best of both worlds. Can't beat it.
10: 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Doc, this study you sent me on this omega-3s and the memory is amazing. It seems that the participants taking omega-3s had some pretty incredible benefits here. When you talk about memory, that is something that kind of slips as we get older. Tell us more about this, would you?
9: Right. This was a great study, an important study, because what they did here was very interesting. This out of the journal Neurology, and what they did is they checked the omega-3 level in the red blood cells of women, 1,000 women, older women. So this is a big study, 1,000 women. Mm-hmm. But then again, 8 years later, and the women were on average 78 years old at this point, they did MRI scans of the women's brains. And what they found, Steve, this is so amazing, they found that the brain volume for the women that had higher omega-3 indexes, in other words, they had more omega-3s in their red blood cells, the women that had more omega-3s in their red blood cells, they had higher brain volume. They were actually maintaining more of the youthful size of the brain. Their brains were bigger. You could see it plainly in the MRI measurements. That's really
11: great.
9: Cool. But not only that, there's a very important part of the brain known as the hippocampus, a very important part of the brain that facilitates learning, facilitates memory. And there was greater brain volume in the hippocampus for people that had more omega-3s in their red blood cells. That's how you can really measure how much omega-3 someone's taking in. So if you take omega-3s, you will raise your omega-3 index. We know this. It's a fact. You take omega-3s, you raise that up. So you want to have more omega-3s in your bloodstream. Very important. That's how it infuses into all the cell membranes, into the joints, into the brain, etc. So take the krill omega 50 plus. You get the krill oil, 67% more krill oil. So fantastic for the joints. You get the high omega 3 fish oil, vitamin D in there as well, astaxanthin for extra antioxidant power, and protect that brain, protect your memory, facilitate that quick, that youthful thinking that's so fun to have. When you feel sharp, when you feel like your brain is working great, you have that brain energy, it's more fun. It's more fun to be in a conversation. You feel better. You wake out of bed. You have that energy. You feel mentally alert. You feel alive. That's the way I want to feel. That's the way young people feel. That's why we put this in this Krill Omega 50 Plus. We want people to feel younger. We want people to maintain their youthful vigor and attitude. And that's what this Krill Omega 50 Plus is all about.
11: All right. I got to tell you, Dr. Levin, I take the Krill Omega 50 Plus, and one of the things that I absolutely love about the pill is that it's so small. I mean, it's so easy to take, and so much better than trying to swallow one of those omega-3 horse pills, you know, the bigger ones. Anyone can take these with ease, and that's what's great about it. Tell us, how did you supercharge this formula while at the same time shrinking the capsule size? How do you do that?
9: It's so amazing. This is really a breakthrough, Stephen. I mean, for those of you that are picturing this huge omega-3 pill, it's not like that. These are tiny. They're so small, anybody can swallow these. My son, Corey, has trouble swallowing pills. He gets these down like they're nothing. They're much smaller. They're easy to swallow. 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
11: Right.
9: 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Everybody's getting that. Don't worry. You're definitely going to get that. But if you're one of the first 1,000 callers, then you get the free B12 energy melt. So, no, we need to talk about that one more time, but I want you to get that too, and I demand this because this is Krill Omega 50 Plus. We want this for the folks. Hey, if you're in your 40s and you feel run down, it's great for you too, but 50, 60, 70, 70s, folks in that age bracket, they're not absorbing the B12 as well because they're losing some of the intrinsic factors in the GI tract that are responsible for absorbing the B12. So now you put the B12 energy melt on your tongue, tastes delicious, and it just gets in there and boosts up those levels of B12. What do you feel? When you boost your level of B12, if you had been low, you feel more energy because B12 helps make the red blood cells, carry oxygen to the tissues, helps burn your carbs for energy, great for the hair, skin, and nails, great for so many things. 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
22: Hello and welcome to another edition of Discoveries in Health. I'm your host, Chris McKay, and I'm really glad you're with me today because today we're going to be talking about an issue that affects each and every one of us, and that's stress. And believe it or not, whether it's job stress, financial stress, family stress, or even the little things that we're told not to stress about, any form of stress takes a serious physical toll on your body. But don't worry, because there is something you can do about your stress. And joining me today on the phone is Dr. Michael Pincus. And Dr. Pincus is going to talk about stress and give us some great information on things that we can do to reduce or even eliminate the negative effects that daily stress has on our bodies. For those of you that may not know Dr. Pincus, he is a nationally recognized authority on natural and alternative health. He's worked with top Hollywood celebrities, professional and Olympic athletes, and he continues to be involved in the latest research into today's top health concerns. And Dr. Pincus, thanks so much for being with us today.
23: Thanks, Chris. Great to be with you.
22: So let's get right into this whole stress issue. You know, stress is such a normal part of our daily routine these days, but why should we all be concerned about it? And more specifically, what's going on in our bodies? And what are the warning signs that we should be looking for?
23: Well, you know, there's two ways to look at stress. One is what we call mental stress.
22: Uh-huh.
23: And the other is how stress affects your body. As a doctor, I'm more interested in how it affects your body.
22: Sure.
23: So the way stress affects the body is this. When a person's under stress, the body transposes the stress into tension.
22: Okay.
23: And your muscles end up contracting. And everyone feels that in their upper back and neck. You feel the tightness.
0: Right.
23: As a doctor, I'm more concerned about the muscles that you don't feel, such as the muscles in the arteries.
0: Oh, okay.
23: That tighten up. And the muscles, the heart is a giant muscle.
0: Oh, right.
23: And the muscles in and around your digestive tract.
0: Mm-hmm, mm-hmm.
23: Because these are the things that are resulting in heart disease, digestive difficulties. And I want to talk a little bit in your show today about nutrition, because there are two nutrients that completely handle the body in terms of stress.
0: Okay.
23: Now, according to the research that I've been involved with, it's as simple as calcium and magnesium.
0: Calcium and magnesium.
23: Right.
0: Okay.
23: When you're deficient in calcium and magnesium, a lot of things can happen. Calcium, magnesium, for example, is needed in order to go to sleep at night. And how many people do you know they just don't sleep well? You wake up tired, your body hurts more. Pretty soon it starts to wear you down, and pretty soon you get sick and you have a condition. If people are suffering from pain and osteoporosis and fibromyalgia and cramps in their legs and weird illnesses, so there's something wrong with this picture. And it has to do with not how much calcium someone's taking in their diet or how many calcium supplements or how many antacids you chew. It has to do with simple absorption. Is that calcium getting absorbed into your body?
0: With calcium being something to deal with stress, isn't calcium for building bones?
23: Well, yes. Okay.
0: Yeah.
23: And it does build your teeth. But you see, 1% of the calcium actually circulates in your blood.
1: So when that 1% starts to drop, it could affect your heart, your brain, your kidneys, your organs, and your body shuts down, actually dies.
0: Wow.
23: And so 1% of the calcium always has to be in your system. And there's two sources of calcium. One is in the diet.
0: Yeah.
23: And two is from the bones themselves.
0: The body will absorb it back from the bones if it needs it?
23: That's right.
0: I see.
23: And what you just discussed right now leads to one of the major causes of a condition that's affecting 25 million Americans right now, which is called osteoporosis.
0: Right.
23: Which is a weakening of the bone.
0: Now, and that's due to the body deriving the calcium from the bones instead of from nutrition.
23: Yep.
0: Okay.
23: And so what we have to do is we have to find a way to put calcium back in the diet. Now, you think that would be really easy.
0: Sure, just drink milk.
23: Just drink milk or, you know, eat a lot of green leafy vegetables and that sort of thing. But first of all, people don't do that.
0: Right.
23: And second of all, the quality of the calcium that comes from our diet has been decreasing in the last 50 years.
0: Really?
23: Yeah, because things like pasteurization, food that are irradiated, the calcium is leached from the soils.
1: And people are taking medications that block it. So
23: the actual calcium is not being absorbed in the body.
0: Okay.
23: And then you see people taking Tums and calcium supplements, you know, they buy at the health food store, drugstore.
0: Right, right.
23: But these calciums don't absorb in the body.
0: That's interesting.
23: For a couple of reasons. One, when you take let's say an antacid that has the calcium in it, like a Tums, first of all, calcium does not absorb in the body unless it's in an acidic environment. But see, what happens when you take a Tum? Whoa. It's an antacid.
0: Oh, okay.
23: So even if you're getting calcium in the antacid itself, it's not being absorbed.
0: I see, because it has to be in an acid environment for it to be absorbed.
23: Exactly.
0: Okay.
23: Now, we have a product called the CalMax formula.
1: My CalMax formula is natural.
23: And the difference is that
1: it's a powder. And what happens is you put in hot water, and you mix it up, and you drink it down. So it's in a liquid instead of a pill.
23: And it absorbs into your system.
0: Wow. So that solves that problem then.
23: Well, yeah, because when calcium and magnesium are in a liquid state, it absorbs 10 times better than in any other state.
0: Wow. That's great. Matter of fact, yes, I'm reading the can right now. It says a fast-absorbing calcium and magnesium beverage powder.
1: Well, it comes down to absorption. One of the ways to tell if you're not absorbing calcium is take a look at what drugs you're taking. Are you on high blood pressure medication? Do you need something for your kidneys? Are you on pain medications? Do you need sleeping pills? If the calcium and especially the magnesium is being absorbed, you're not going to suffer from all these things. My CalMax formula does absorb incredibly in the body. The thing is that when you take my CalMax formula, it's not like, well, will I feel better? I have thousands of people writing me say, Dr. Pincus, I can't believe it. 30 minutes after I took the CalMax, the pain in my wrist went away, or I was able to sleep for the first time in years. I mean, this is really amazing.
22: 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And when you do call today, you're also going to get that free book. 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And folks, this book is packed with vital information about why your calcium needs change with age. Calcium's role in cardiovascular health, osteoporosis, diabetes, depression, fatigue. It's all in this very informative book.
1: 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And Chris, listen, I'd like to do something very special for the listeners today, so I'm going to give away an extra free bottle of my CalMax formula to the first 100 callers.
22: 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If you're just joining us, I've got Dr. Michael Pincus on the phone today, and we're talking about something that we're all too familiar with these days, and that's stress. And we're finding out about the damage that everyday stress can do to our bodies, the warning signs that we should be aware of, and what we can do to alleviate and even eliminate the effects of stress. And Dr. Pincus, you were talking earlier about calcium and magnesium and how we need these nutrients in our bodies to fight the effects of stress, and how your CalMax formula can help us in this battle against stress. I'd like to talk for a minute about how the magnesium factors in. I mean, I'm starting to understand about the calcium, but what does magnesium do?
1: Well, we're talking about stress, and we're talking about stress affects the body. And first of all, in order to function at all, your body needs magnesium. It's probably, of all the vitamins I could list, magnesium is probably the most important vitamin on the planet right now.
0: I've not heard a whole lot about magnesium. I mean, why is magnesium so important?
1: There's over 325 biochemical reactions that magnesium is involved with. It's almost like a hormone.
0: Wow.
1: And, for example, with low levels of magnesium, your heart won't beat.
0: Ooh.
1: Very important factor in life.
0: Yeah, right? Yeah, I would say so.
1: Yeah, in fact, let me just read a list of some of the conditions associated with magnesium deficiencies.
0: Okay.
1: You have attention deficit disorder, Alzheimer's, anxiety, asthma, autism, chronic fatigue syndrome, congestive heart disease, constipation, diabetes, fibromyalgia, high blood pressure, insomnia, migraine headaches, multiple sclerosis, muscle cramps, Parkinson's, osteoporosis, and the list just goes on and on and on.
0: And this is associated with a lack of magnesium in the body?
1: Simply a lack of magnesium.
0: Holy cow.
1: So it's nothing to really mess around with. Now what happens is this. You need the magnesium in your body in order for the calcium to be absorbed.
0: Oh, so it's a necessary thing in order to get the first component, which is calcium.
1: That's right. They work in combination with each other. Now, there's many more practical applications of this CalMax formula.
0: Mm-hmm.
1: First of all, like I said, you drink it, so it gets into your system.
23: Okay. And one of the first things we use it for in our clinic is for people who are under a lot of stress and they can't sleep well at night. It works better than anything I've ever seen for people that have trouble sleeping.
0: Really?
23: Because it relaxes your body, and you actually feel the relaxation after you drink the a cup of the CalMax formula.
0: Hmm. Interesting.
23: Now, the other thing that it's really, really good for are people who are in pain.
0: Okay.
23: And I have a whole bunch of stories to tell you and case studies of people actually taking the CalMax formula and getting rid of pain. And this is including arthritic type pain, fibromyalgia, which is a form of arthritis, back pain, muscle spasms, migraine headaches. There's a whole category of areas I'd like to discuss with you.
0: Wow, that's fantastic. Some of those things that you've named seem to be age-related or things that we experience as we grow older. Is there a link there?
23: Yeah, there's a vicious circle that I'd like to discuss. What happens is that when a person has a magnesium deficiency, specifically mm-hmm. magnesium, they don't absorb their foods well. And so they go into what we call malabsorption syndrome.
0: Okay.
23: Which millions and millions of Americans have. And it's not like you feel sick or, you know, this or that. You might be, over time, just starting to feel more tired and tired and tired.
0: Mm-hmm.
23: And that's just a real gradual over time type of thing. And a lot of people justify that they're getting old and they just need more rest or whatever.
0: Right. That's what I would think.
23: Now, what happens is that when you get less absorption, you actually increase the deficiency in your system of magnesium.
0: Wow.
23: And that starts to take the calcium out of the bones. You start getting bone loss. You start getting muscle loss because it also reduces the muscle mass. And pretty soon, before you know it, you are feeling old.
0: Yeah.
23: And your body's actually starting to manifest it.
0: Wow. All due to a simple lack of these nutrients.
23: Calcium, magnesium. Now, let me tell you, and it is simple. The problem in being a doctor and a researcher is how do you get this into the system? The formula we have, the CalMax formula, is so fantastic because it's in a powdered form. You take hot water and you put it in a cup, take a teaspoon of this powder and mix it in,
0: yeah,
23: and you drink this cup down.
0: That's great. Well,
23: the absorption rate is really incredible because it actually goes right into your bloodstream.
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23: And don't forget, Chris, I'm going to give away an extra free bottle of my CalMax formula to the first 100 callers, so it's really important for your listeners to pick up the phone and take advantage of that.
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22: Well, if you're just joining us, I've got Dr. Michael Pincus on the phone today, and he's telling us about stress and how important it is to ensure that you've got the proper nutrients in your system, specifically calcium and magnesium, and how much of an impact that has on our overall health. So I guess one of the things that people should really be aware of is, because this isn't an instant thing that triggers you to say, oh, I'm sick, but, you know, instead happens gradually over time, it's very possible that people might not even be aware that there is a deficiency of calcium and magnesium in their body.
23: Well, that's the thing, is that deficiencies are not like, you know, a water main breaking where you have a real noticeable thing. Deficiencies
22: right.
23: are little drips, little leaks here and there. And so what we have is a cumulative effect where a person starts to go downhill just a little bit at a time.
22: Yeah.
23: To the point where they don't realize how bad they've actually gotten before it's too late.
0: Hmm. Dr. Pincus, you had mentioned insomnia. We talked about that a little bit. What about back pain?
23: Calcium magnesium is excellent for back pain because the calcium goes into the muscles.
0: Mm-hmm.
23: The magnesium actually helps the transmitters in the nerve. And when you take this CalMax formula, many times it will calm your back pain.
0: Wow.
23: I know I a couple years ago, I herniated a disc in my back.
0: Mm-hmm.
23: And I was trying everything, and I took out the CalMax formula. And I drank it, and I couldn't believe the difference. Within about a half hour, I was functional again.
0: Hmm.
23: Now, it wasn't completely gone, but I drank it over a 10-day period,
0: yeah.
23: and it completely alleviated the problem.
0: Now, what about heart disease?
23: Well, heart disease is something you have to watch out for, both dietarily and going down the genetic line.
0: Yeah.
23: And if anyone has any history of heart disease or you've even had bypass surgery, you should be on this CalMax formula. And I can't say that without enough emphasis, because it's something that will completely give you a new lease on life.
0: Isn't that amazing? We had talked about arthritis. What about joint pain?
23: Well, the arthritic joints really respond to this. And I recently gave a can of this to a lady who was suffering from fibromyalgia, where she was having pain in just about every joint in her body.
0: Mm-hmm.
23: It could be in her knee, it could be in her neck, it could be in her elbow. And I gave it to her 1 week, and I saw her the next week, and I swear, Chris, I did not recognize her.
0: Really?
23: Just as a lady that was 64 years old, and the first time I saw her, she looked like she was 84 years old, and the week later, she was bright, she had a beautiful smile, her eyes were gleaming, and I honestly had to ask my wife who this lady was, and sure enough, she was the one who took a week of the formula, the CalMax formula, and she said she got a really good week of sleep for the first time in years.
0: Wow.
23: And that her pain was much better, and she ordered 3 more cans for me.
0: Wow.
23: And she was giving it out to her friends.
0: That's amazing.
23: And when I use this with the professional athletes, I'm a doctor for the U.S. Olympic team, and I had a number of athletes using this before their events so they could sleep well, and they'd wake up and their muscles were in real relaxed shape.
0: Wow. You really wouldn't think that such a small component of your normal diet can make such a profound impact over the way that you feel.
23: Well, see, what's happened, Chris, is that in the last 50 years, the American diet has greatly changed, and the nutrition has greatly changed.
0: Mm-hmm.
23: And add to that the medications. Many people are on blood pressure medications or anti-anxiety drugs or heart medications, and many of these things also block the absorption of calcium and magnesium in the system.
0: Wow.
23: So the very drugs that are treating the conditions that your body is experiencing, because it's deficient in calcium and magnesium, it's also blocking further absorption.
0: Isn't that something?
23: So it's really a rat race out
0: yeah,
23: there.
0: Yeah, it sounds like it's a vicious circle.
23: It sure is, and we're, you know, what are you going to do? So my formula is try the things that are simple first.
0: Yeah.
23: You have nothing to lose. This is not going to hurt you, put it that way.
0: Yeah.
23: You have nothing to lose.
22: All right, folks, again, if you want to get a free

0: 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Calcium's role in cardiovascular health, osteoporosis, diabetes, depression, fatigue. 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
0: 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If you just tuned in, we're talking with Dr. Michael Pincus about stress and the negative effects that everyday stress has on your body, whether it's job stress, financial stress, family stress. Any form of stress takes a serious physical toll on your body. And Dr. Pincus, you were talking about how your CalMax formula can help us in this battle against stress. And I guess this is something everyone should be aware of, whether you're 24 or 94.
1: Well, I've used it for many, many years as a younger person, and now as I'm aging as well, I use this, and it definitely helps me sleep better.
0: Mm-hmm.
1: It helps control the stress of the workaday world, and many people will just be amazed how this actually works.
2: Because our formula has a chemical reaction that occurs before you actually ingest it.
0: Mm-hmm.
2: CalMax is pre-dissolved. It doesn't get lodged in your system. And so what happens is that when people drink the CalMax, it's like an infusion into your body. It's like, whoa, it's like decompressing. And so people who are in pain, they take the CalMax, the calcium magnesium gets into the muscles, and it starts to relax it.
0: Dr. Pincus, you talked earlier about how stress affects your energy, and I'd like you to elaborate a little bit more on that subject, if you would. I mean, does stress really affect our energy levels?
2: Good question, because energy is like the biggest thing right now, like people, chronic fatigue syndrome, PMS, and fibromyalgia. It's like wiping people out. And that's the key to low energy, is a lot of it's caused by pain, feeling old, your joints don't move well. This kind of wipes you out. It drains your energy, and then you get tired, and you go to sleep. Guess what? You don't sleep. Now, I'm telling you, like, common scenarios due to a lack of calcium and magnesium in your system. When you have a CalMax, and the first thing that happens, you take it 20 minutes before you go to bed,
0: mm-hmm.
2: you get a good night's sleep, and you wake up feeling refreshed, and your energy comes back.
0: Is CalMax safe? I mean, you're telling us how powerful CalMax is, and I'm just wondering if you can ever take too much or if it's safe to take if you're already on any supplements or medications.
2: CalMax has never, ever been shown to interact poorly with any medication. Okay, it's 100% natural, it's safe. And, you know, our formula doesn't contain sugar, which is in a lot of calcium products, wheat, soy, gluten, lactose, or anything that people are trying to avoid. CalMax doesn't have any of that. But you see, the point is that if you're a person who's a diabetic, you're on high blood pressure, you've had bypass surgery, guess what? You are deficient. You are deficient in the calcium and magnesium.
0: Dr. Pincus, unfortunately, we're about out of time. Any parting thoughts? I mean, who can really benefit from this?
1: Well, I wish we had more time, because this product, I'll tell you, if you're over the age of 35,
0: mm-hmm.
1: you should definitely be taking the CalMax formula just daily on a preventative basis.
0: Yeah.
1: But if you're someone who's more of a senior citizen, or if you're someone who can't sleep well, or you're experiencing a lot of muscle cramps, a lot of aching in your body, this is an absolute. It's so simple, but

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15: Some rough weather. I'm Paul Stevens, Fox News. A big major nor'easter pounding the East Coast, bringing damaging winds, heavy rain, and coastal flooding. The Jersey Shore and the Outer Banks are already seeing big waves and beach erosion, with conditions worsening the further north you go. Hundreds of flights have been delayed or canceled, thousands losing power. States of emergency in effect, of course, across parts of New Jersey and New York. New Jersey Governor Mikey Sherrill urging residents to be ready.
16: Please make sure you have water on hand. You have food on hand. Many of our coastal roads might become impassable due to flooding as this tide surges on shore, especially in the Back Bay areas. So make sure you're prepared. Charge your phones.
15: The most intense impacts of the nor'easter forecast for later today into Sunday. Some areas could see wind gusts of up to 60 miles an hour, heavy rain and coastal flooding and beach erosion as well. The Wall Street Journal reporting that President Trump has rejected Iran's latest proposal to slow down or end the war in the Middle East using a seven-day roadmap. Fox's Madeline Rivera in D.C. explains why.
10: The U.S. and Iran are still negotiating through mediators, though. They engage in talks on the sidelines of the United Nations General Assembly this week. Citing people familiar with the matter, the Wall Street Journal says Iran broached the idea of a seven-day pause in fighting in exchange for lifting the U.S. blockade in the Strait of Hormuz. But President Trump reportedly does not want to lift the embargo as the U.S. tries to squeeze Iran's economy. The leadership in Iran is fractured, and there are hardliners in the regime like the IRGC who have resisted U.S. negotiations. Iran's president, Masoud Pezeshkian, meantime, says Iran will keep defending itself.
15: And despite that rejection, the White House says U.S. officials are having some positive and constructive talks with mediators regarding ending the Iran war. 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
27: Good morning. We're expecting partly cloudy conditions with a daytime high of 70. I'm Mike Leishner at WSAU News. The NFL is officially seeking video evidence in the case involving Packers running back Josh Jacobs. The league says it has submitted a records request to the local police department after a judge denied a motion to permanently seal video and other evidence in the case. Jacobs pleaded no contest to a pair of misdemeanor charges. The NFL says the matter remains under review through its personal conduct policy. The league has provided no timeline for a decision on Jacobs' status. He remains on the commissioner's exempt list and cannot participate in practices or games while the matter remains under investigation and may still be suspended by the league. In Milwaukee, a teen is heading to prison for fatally shooting his sister during an argument last year. A judge sentenced 16-year-old Haziel Friesen to 20 years in prison and 10 years on extended supervision. Prosecutors say he shot 30-year-old Ashley Hudson at close range during a confrontation, with the whole event captured on Facebook Live. Friesen was initially charged as an adult with first-degree intentional homicide. He pleaded guilty to first-degree reckless homicide as part of a deal. Other family members have also been charged in connection with the case. The Milwaukee Brewers picked up their 101st win of the season yesterday, 8-4 over the St. Louis Cardinals. They'll play game number 161 of the season tonight. We'll have the coverage over on 93.9 The Game. Coming up later this afternoon, it's Badger football here on WSAU. Mike Leishner, WSAU News.
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28: Partly cloudy skies for today and a wonderful start to the weekend. A high temperature near 70 with southeast winds of 5 to 10. Tonight mostly cloudy with a few light showers possible towards Sunday morning. Low down to 49. As for Sunday, partly to mostly cloudy with a chance of a shower or two, though most of the day should be dry, especially in the afternoon. High temperature around 66. Monday, another beautiful day in the forecast, mostly sunny skies, high 72. Tuesday, a high of 70, though mostly cloudy again with a chance of rain, starting during the evening to overnight hours. Our high temperature around 70. Wednesday, mostly cloudy with a chance of rain, high 66. Little change on Thursday, partly to mostly cloudy with another chance of rain, high also around 66 degrees. A 9 storm track, meteorologist Jackson Garlock on AM 550, FM 99.9 WSAU.
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33: 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I'm WSAU News Director Mike Leisner. Thank you so much for joining us on this Saturday morning as we are making financial sense with Merle Kelch. There he is, Merle, joining us live in studio. Once again, welcome, Merle. You've made it.
34: Flying in live from no place. I mean, just came from home.
33: Yeah, well, you're here. That's what matters. It's been a rarity lately.
34: It has been, and so now it's going to be the commonplace now for several weeks. So
33: exactly.
34: You're going to have to get used to this.
33: A few weeks, yes, yeah. Indeed. I've still got a couple weekends off coming up, but we'll get to that when we get to it. 715-845-2155 is the number to call if you've got a question for Merle. And Merle, what happened this week that we need to know about?
34: I went to the Packer game, and it was a blast, other than the game.
33: At a certain point, you had to watch what was going on the field.
34: Oh, Lord.
33: And about that.
34: Yeah, that's all I got about that. It was a great time, and I went with some friends, and we had a fun time, except for the game.
33: Mm-hmm.
34: Oh, it just looked rough, folks. It just looked rough.
33: Yeah, I've told a couple of people this week, there's no reason that this Packers team should look this bad, but oh man, it looks bad.
34: If looking bad is their goal, they're excelling. I mean, how do you go? Oh, we thought about suiting up. I mean, I really couldn't do much other than stand in the way, but that's pretty much what they were doing. I mean, they weren't really doing much past that. All right, that's all I got now.
33: That's all. Yeah, 715-845-2155 is the number to call if you've got a question for Merle. You know, and just one more thing on that before we, you know, get to the stuff that actually happened this week. So I got takeout pizza Thursday night, and of course I get to the establishment waiting for my order, and they said, you know, we're 10-15 minutes backed up because of the Packers game, we're swamped. And I kind of looked at him and I go, what's this Packers game you're talking about? You know, I'm watching college soccer tonight. And we had a chuckle about it. And then we get back out to the car. I go, I don't think this guy knew that I was serious. I'm like, I wasn't signing up for 1 week of Amazon Prime for that game when I could watch my Colorado women's soccer team in a top 15 showdown against West Virginia on a service that I already had. And then I got back home and I said, why do I feel like I'm the only one in Wisconsin that made this decision tonight?
34: Yeah, it could very well be.
33: Exactly.
34: So I want to touch upon something. This is an article that comes from Brian Westbury, who's the chief economist for
33: First Trust.
34: Thank you. The brain went completely dead as I was trying to find a note inside of here. So, you know, we talk about inflation. Inflation is terrible. Inflation is terrible. Inflation is terrible. Mm-hmm. And the world's falling apart. Let me back up on this. So sometimes we just have to say, okay, we notice inflation is bad. We notice that we go to the pump. By the way, I just filled up my truck yesterday. It was $191. Ooh. And I just found the cheapest place in Wausau. By the way, Wausau, I've said it before, still has some sort of monopoly over the rest of the state on fuel prices. Literally, Tomahawk and Minocqua are always 10 cents more than Wausau. Right now, they're 20 cents less. So there's a place in Wausau. If you have diesel, by the way, go to the store on Highway J and 29. It's 40 cents cheaper than all the Quick Trips for diesel.
33: Really?
34: Yeah. And I filled up, and it was still $191.
33: And it was still $100, yes.
34: But in here, Brian Westbury pulls up the numbers. And again, his conversation in here was talking about Kevin Warsh. You know, people saying that the new Fed chairman, Kevin Warsh, was going to be a yes man for Donald Trump and that whole bit. But Kevin Warsh actually went against what he needed to do on his passing by increasing interest rates. And so he goes through and he talks about, you know, not only is Warsh doing what he said he's going to do, but he goes through and he takes a look at what actually inflation and monetary policy or the M2 money supply is. And we'll get in, folks, in a little bit of a refresher what that is in a minute. But in here, we take a look at the inflation year over year. If you take energy out of it, okay, we just take the fuel out of it, we're only up 2.5%. So inflation at large is actually doing pretty well unless you're buying gas, which, of course, is everybody. But it's an important information to note. If we take a look at where inflation was at the 2.5% mark, there was really no need for Kevin Warsh to increase interest rates. He could have left them the same. But, again, their measure, they want to try to get it down to 2% of what inflation was. So they put it up a quarter. And also led the way in saying connecting the dots that probably in December they'll do it another time. Now, that said, I want to go back to the M2 money supply. Folks, the M2 money supply is important because you can track inflation and where inflation is going, and it almost mirrors itself. So the M2 money supply is important because M1 money supply is cash that you have laying around.
33: Mm-hmm.
34: M2 money supply is all the other cash that you have, including the stuff in the ground, which you have buried under the mattress. It's all the cash that's out there. You know, savings accounts, checking, CDs, cash under the blanket, that whole bit. Well, the M2 money supply over the course of the last 12 months is at 2%. By the way, it hasn't been that since before COVID. So that as a pointer to where inflation is going is showing that inflation is going in the right direction, with exception of course, fuel prices.
33: Mm-hmm.
34: Now, it doesn't matter what the Fed does. It doesn't matter if Jerome Powell was in there versus it was Kevin Warsh. It doesn't matter what the Treasury Department does. There's nothing you're going to be able to do to change what's happening with the fuel prices in the Straits of Hormuz. That's got to be the political side of things to get that stuff finished. But I think there's a real probability, as we've heard before, is that stuff fixes itself really, really quick once we have the fuel prices, whatever's going to happen to Iran, that whole bit straightened out. I think we see inflation come down really quickly, and I think we see a pretty good expansion coming in the economy, because the economy underlying, folks, continues to keep plugging along and moving forward. All the stimulus by bringing businesses back into the country on an underlying basis is working. We just got to get through the part that really sucks, which is the fuel prices right now.
33: Mm-hmm.
34: I don't want to spend $191 filling up my truck.
33: I don't think anybody does.
34: That or I might have to get a smaller truck.
33: Yeah, I'm not looking forward to what's going to happen later today when I put fuel or gas in my Chevy Malibu. And I have all kinds of fuel discounts with Quick Trip and Festival on my cards. That's still going to be painful. 715-845-2155 is the number to call if you've got a question for Merle. And Merle, one thing I kind of wanted to ask you about, because we've seen all the talking points out there the last few weeks, whether it's a $5,000 check if Republicans hold control of the White House, hold control of the House and Senate, or it's a call for 1% interest rates, saying that the Fed needs to do the right thing and drop interest rates to 1%. Is that something that you think that the president maybe should be involving himself in, or things like that? Or do you see that as something that it's just, you know, it's a talking point, the markets might react to it for 15 minutes and then everything's going to be back to normal?
34: First of all, I don't think the presidential office is saying, I want the interest rate to be here. That's not their job. The Federal Reserve and the presidency should be separated from service. Well, maybe. Mm-hmm. But there should be
33: separation of church and state.
34: Yeah, they should be separate. And I believe that. But I don't think we're going to 1%. And I don't think we need to go to 1%. And the reason is, we see interest rates dropping down to create a stimulative economy. And the economy, again, aside from fuel prices, looks like it's chugging along pretty good. I don't think we need to drop it to 1%. Will interest rates come down next year? Who knows? Maybe. But I don't think there's any reason we say we're just going to drop interest rates to 1%, especially we're seeing evidence, as was just, you know, part of our conversation here from Bryant Westbury from First Trust. It looks like inflation on an underlying basis, ex-fuel, is going in the right direction. Now, again, we have this conversation, folks, where a lot of people say to me, well, the grocery prices have gone up so much, I can't wait for inflation to come and those prices to drop. And I have to remind them and say, they're probably not going to.
33: Mm-hmm.
34: Remember, inflation isn't a rate of declining prices. Inflation is how fast it's going up, and they generally just don't come back again. And the only way you tend to solve that problem is with competition or new products. So we have to put the competition out there. We want prices to get better. So if we want our prices to go down to the grocery store, shop at a grocery store that's cheaper, and pretty soon they'll lose the business at the grocery store you come through. They said, hey, maybe we should lower our prices because they're going to XYZ store versus ABC.
33: Mm-hmm.
34: Competition always wins in that type of scenario. So we move forward.
33: Yes.
34: We're good. 1% interest rate, is it necessary? I don't know. But if it happened, it would certainly continue to keep driving business even harder. But again, I think it might be at the expense of a little bit higher inflation. And it looks like inflation is going in the right direction.
33: Yeah. And
34: other than fuel.
33: Again. And, you know, we've talked about what kind of a shock to the system that would be as well. And I know when I heard something like that, I was like, whoa, wait a minute. Wait a minute. If we were to take things from where they are now, you know, 4.75, whatever they are, drop it all the way down to 1, something tells me there would be unintended consequences with that.
34: Oh, there would. Well, first of all, everybody has CDs and saying, geez, I'm getting 4% on a CD. And, well, you're still not making money by the time you factor taxes and inflation in it. But nonetheless, everybody who says that you'd see that change. Mortgage rates would change, which would be fantastic. We'd see that sort of stuff happen.
33: Mm-hmm.
34: But there'd be unintended consequences. We'd also probably see an inflationary factor start picking up inflation. And then you see your grocery prices, that kind of stuff, and everything else that you buy start going up faster than you've seen it over the course of the last few years. So I don't have a problem with 1% interest rates. We did it for many years.
33: Right. Just
34: gradually, not right off the bat.
33: 715-845-2155 is the number to call if you've got a question for Merle. We'll be back with more after this here on WSAU.
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33: 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I'm WSAU News Director Mike Leishner, joined live in studio by Merle Kelch as we are making financial sense. 715-845-2155 is the number to call. If you've got a question for Merle, we would be happy to connect you on the air today as we go through the show. Again, not a whole lot of planning ahead of time on this one. It was a really busy week for both Merle and I, actually. But hey, again, here we are. And again, we would be happy to connect you if you've got a question for Merle. So go right ahead and give us a call at 715-845-2155 as we are making financial sense. So, Merle, you said one more possibly interest rate hike before all is said and done. I don't know what the prognosticators have put on that. I know there are people that say that
34: There's actually ratings and odds on what it's going to be.
33: This is nothing that you should take to Kalshi or Polymarket or anything like that. We are not
34: I'm
33: endorsing
34: certain
33: that.
34: Somebody's actually betting on that.
33: I'm certain that somebody bets on that.
34: The general consensus is that there's probably going to be another quarter point in December. So we'll see. Nobody wants to do anything just before an election. They want to keep the politics out of it, so probably not see anything before an election. But probably afterwards, you might see another quarter point, which, my opinion, might be enough to get inflation back down to where it's supposed to be, again, ex-fuel. And the fuel will eventually solve itself back out again. So we should get that part done. Folks, I want to switch gears. And the reason I want to switch gears is an article popped up this morning. And I wasn't planning on this article pop up. Mm-hmm. But I think it's one that's kind of interesting. So we talk about artificial intelligence. It's obviously been the biggest conversation, or if you go with President Trump now, it's called SI, superintelligence, but same principle. I just had a joke about some family members that'd be artificial intelligence because it popped in my head someplace. So pardon the pause here, folks. I giggled to myself a little bit.
33: I think I got an idea where that was going.
34: Yeah. So, article by Andrew Keschner. It says, choosing the AI-exposed college majors could dent your jobs prospects and lower your pay. So, they went through a study through the University of Texas, and then they did another one out east, and I'm not finding that one inside of the article really, really fast. But nonetheless, they went through May 2024 graduates, and they look at what they did for the first year of school as far as majors and age, majors, wages, whether or not they found jobs and so forth. And they found out the jobs that were exposed into computer science, computer engineering, and language majors all had jobs where they weren't finding as many jobs as they did before. They think that the artificial intelligence is taking over a bunch of these different types of things. And so they're calling in here to say, well, hey, the educational parts of nursing, education, psychology had the least exposure to AI and tend to have the better outcomes. The most jobs that came out came in through, and I'm reading here quickly, folks, nursing and education majors had the least joblessness, between 1% and possibly 2%, and special education majors had a 0.7% jobless rate, which is the lowest in the class of 2024. So I find it interesting that the AI and that kind of stuff is the least amount. Well, rather than having people creating code and creating language and that whole bit, we now build computers that'll just do it for you. And so I think that's going to change a lot of direction. And if you're out there for a college student, I guess the pointer of you're out there talking to your grandkids, well, they're not going to listen to you anyway. but going into the healthcare field, which is just a huge growing sector anyway, and an area that old guys like me are certain to use soon, tends to be the better bet. I know we have two daughters that are RNs, and they never have to worry about work or jobs, and they get to choose pretty much whatever they want to do. So it's interesting how that's happened, because this started, folks, as soon as ChatGPT started on October 23, we could immediately see the effects of using AI on the job market for some of the young people in some of those jobs. Now, it doesn't mean AI is going to take over and throw them out of the jobs. It's just not going to be as many. Or you have to be really, really good at what you do.
33: 715-845-2155 is the number to call if you've got a question for Merle. Good morning. You're making financial sense with Merle Kelch. Who are we talking to?
5: Hey, Gianni calling again from a very sunny Montello. So it looks like it's going to be a good day today. We're heading over to the Coloma Street Fest today. So just just up on 30 off of 39. Hey, two questions, Merle. Would you please reiterate the difference between M1 and M2 money supply? And the M2, does that include money held in banks, assets, you know, monetary assets? And
34: it's kind of funny. As soon as you said that, I thought, oh, hold on, I said it backwards before. So M1 money supply is your CD savings accounts, okay? M2 is money market accounts and anything that you have buried in a backyard, anything else that's cash, not invested securities.
5: Okay, so money floating around in the economy that people use in their wallets.
34: Yeah, M1 is essentially the money that's sitting in the bank. M2 is everything else.
5: Okay. Yeah, second question, a little different, but it hinges on this. In the 20th century, is there a historical precedent for a nation or a country or state that had very low inflation over a long period of time, as opposed to the United States, perhaps?
34: Well, actually, the United States probably has one of the longest streaks that's occurred. We had low inflation for a long period of time until we came into COVID. And I'm not picking on one administration versus another, but we had a real long time of beautifully controlled inflation. And I think we probably do it better than most countries, other than some of those that control every part of their economy, such as the communist economy. But in here, we had a really nice stretch. It was going really well. And then we started spending a lot. So Gianni, as I've said in this program, you find out all over this, and Milton Friedman was the one who probably pointed this out and was a big teacher of it, is that if you follow the M2 money supply, where money's being spent and where money's being created, you can follow inflation because it follows right behind. And he said this back in his 60s and 70s. And when you look at that, if you take a look at a little bit of history lesson, Gianni, because I know you're a nutcase like me and you look at this stuff, follow M2 money supply before COVID and then what happened after COVID, and then look at the inflation rates as along the way. So the United States has had problems a few times with inflation, but largely it's done very, very well. Inflation has been largely held at bay and kept within norms throughout the 80s, 90s, and certainly much to the 2000s, certainly the early 2000s, up until about 2019. So low inflation, you're always going to have inflation, by the way, but low inflation leads to just great economic expansion over a long period of time, and that benefits the whole country as a result.
5: I see. So, and when we have an inflation rate, you said after COVID, that precipitated, that was the catalyst for causing inflation because of
34: Absolutely. I mean, 100%, you can point at it. So if you watch the M2 money supply, I think, was growing at about 1.7%. I'm going from memory here. Again, I'm not looking at any documents in front of me, Gianni. We were growing at about a 1.7% rate pre-COVID. So when COVID happened, the first start of the bump of the M2 money supply was the government started creating money and sending cash to the people. And understandably so. We didn't know what was going to happen. Okay, so remember, we got paid to stay at home to make sure we had money to pay our bills, even though we couldn't go to work. And so with that, we can see the M2 money supply start to jump up. We can see inflation start jumping up, but really killed it. And again, I'm not picking on one administration versus another, but it just happened to be the one, in my opinion, they did a bunch of dumb moves where they just started flowing money out for everything when it looked like COVID was actually on its way down. So as soon as the Biden administration went in, we saw M2 money supply going up by 7%, 8%, and all of a sudden we saw 9% inflation. You can watch them. They match right up. And it really comes directly, 100% directly to governmental spending.
5: Okay. Hey, and as long as I'm on the line, one final point. If we were to have another COVID, God knows, you know, we could have something happen in the next decade, 20 years, a virus emerges and it slows things down. How should that be handled regarding the money supply going forward? I know that just, you know, nobody has a crystal ball.
34: Yeah, nobody has a crystal ball.
5: What could have been done differently?
34: If you look at the models that happened, for example, Florida didn't just start giving everything away and they didn't shut stuff down. They kept their educational system open. Their numbers as far as, sounds terrible, morbidity and that kind of thing, wasn't much different than the rest of the country, but they, from an economic standpoint as a state, emerged much better than other states because they just left things alone. Mm-hmm. That appeared to be a better model. But then again, COVID, we were able to, at least to a certain degree, get our hands around it. You know, who knows if it's something that's absolutely horrible? Who knows what's going to happen? We didn't have the plagues this time. You know, so again, who knows it? But it looks like the better model is not to just start flooding the world with cash. That seems to be the worst model.
5: Okay. All right. Thank you, Merle and Mike. And we'll keep listening every
34: Thank
5: Saturday.
34: You. Appreciate it.
33: All right. Again, thanks for the call. 715-845-2155 is the number to call if you've got a question for Merle. We'll be back with more after this here on WSAU. President Trump is reportedly saying no deal. Good morning, I'm Mike Leishner, WSAU News. The Wall Street Journal reports that Trump has rejected Iran's proposed seven-day roadmap towards ending the war. Fox's Madeline Riviera in Washington with more.
0: The U.S. and Iran are still negotiating through mediators, though. They engage in talks on the sidelines of the United Nations General Assembly this week. Citing people familiar with the matter, the Wall Street Journal says Iran broached the idea of a seven-day pause in fighting in exchange for lifting the U.S. blockade in the Strait of Hormuz. But President Trump reportedly does not want to lift the embargo as the U.S. tries to squeeze Iran's economy. The leadership in Iran is fractured, and there are hardliners in the regime, like the IRGC, who have resisted U.S. negotiations. Iran's president, Masoud Pezeshkian, meantime, says Iran will keep defending itself.
33: U.S. consumer sentiment is at a four-month low. The University of Michigan Surveys of Consumer Index reports a 7% decline from last month and a 15% drop from January. Surveys of Consumers Director Joanne Sue says increasing fuel prices and other related prices are top of mind for many survey participants. Consumers believe the situation will continue to become worse for the short and long term. The economic metric is a leading indicator to benchmarking trends in consumer spending. Now the 9 News forecast for central Wisconsin for the rest of today. Not bad at all. Mostly cloudy with a daytime high of 70 and a light southeast wind. A few light showers possible tonight with a low of 46. Sunday, partly to mostly cloudy and 67. Monday, very nice, a high of 72. Tuesday, mostly cloudy and 70. Coming up later today here on WSAU, it's Wisconsin Badger football as the Badgers look for their first Big Ten win of the season, visiting Penn State in Happy Valley. We'll have the coverage starting at 2 p.m. Brewers baseball tonight over on 93.9 The Game. 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
1: Nothing you could say could tear me away from my dog. My dog is shallow, y'all. Hi, I'm Smokey Robinson.
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33: It is 8:37 here on your Saturday morning, AM 550, FM 99.9 WSAU, online at WSAU.com as well. Losing trains of thought all over the place here today. Again, we've had a few, I don't know, do you want to say uneven or odd weeks with making financial sense? We've got a couple more coming up. Yeah, we just got to get back in our groove. It's right. As I finally remember to turn Merle's microphone on. 715-845-2155 is the number to call if you've got a question for Merle. Merle and I actually, just during the break, we were talking about South Dakota's big economic boom, which is coming up here in just a couple of weeks.
34: The Great Bird Hunt.
33: Yeah, that is the opening of pheasant season, when every small airport in South Dakota will turn into an international airport.
34: Mm-hmm.
33: They will probably fund their operations for the entire year with the sale of fuel in the coming weeks. And actually, the Sioux Falls Chamber of Commerce sets up at the Sioux Falls Regional Airport and hands out goodie bags and coupons for every business imaginable.
34: No kidding.
33: In Sioux Falls. And of course, you'll also see the Chambers of Commerce from Laverne, Minnesota, Marshall, Minnesota, where I went to school. They will start handing stuff out as well right there at the airport, saying, hey, come across, hop across the border and hunt our pheasants as well.
34: I really like your idea of going hunting from the top of a combine. I think that sounds like a great idea.
33: It's a fantastic idea. It's a brilliant idea. If only it was legal to do so.
34: Yeah. All right.
33: 715-845-2155 is the number to call if you've got a question for Merle, or if you just want more great advice on where to go hunting in South Dakota. I can point you in a couple
34: Mike,
33: directions.
34: Mike is
33: there.
34: The expert. I want to pop an article here. It's just because I want to put this out. We talk about quality of stocks all the time. So it's an article by Hannah Padone, and I guess it's probably Padone, but anyways, she has an article that says Microsoft stock has roared back to life, closing at its highest level of the year. So remember Microsoft, Salesforce, a number of companies, the whole world said it's going to fall apart because we're never going to use software again. AI is going to change that. We're just going to have artificial intelligence. And for the longest time, I told people, said, artificial intelligence, it's not like a brain. somebody still has to tell it what to think, mm-hmm. how to think, what it's supposed to do. So we still need software. So we still need to have all this stuff out there. And so I've talked about for a longest time, folks, when you look at a company, and this comes from Warren Buffett, this isn't my rules. Warren Buffett, of course, probably one of the best investors of our time, mm-hmm. Says you buy quality. You look for quality, and I try to look for that when I look for a stock for myself or for clients, for doing stocks, for doing investments. We try to look at the quality of whatever we want to do. We build a portfolio for a client. So with it, Microsoft was down considerably. In fact, it went down so much. I own Microsoft. I have to make sure we say that. I bought more of it because it was down so much. I went, this is ridiculous. It shouldn't be. So I sold some other stuff and I bought more Microsoft. And so when I did, we're up some $130 per share since I did that. They hit a new high. Now, is it because I'm smart and that whole body said, no, we have one of the few companies in the United States that's still AAA rated on every mathematical part. Cash, balance sheet, strength, growth. Them and Johnson & Johnson are the only two that are left that are AAA rated. And it just went at a huge discount, so we just bought more. And so then all of a sudden people come up recently and say, hey, look at there. Software companies aren't dead. So them, now Salesforce and others are now jumping up in price. And so every once in a while, folks, you just have to look around and shake the chicken bones and throw them down on the table and say, huh, one of the best financed companies in the world just went on a 30% discount. Is that good? We make the obvious call. So,
33: right.
34: In the article, it's a great article. They talk about what's happening with Microsoft, but it kind of comes down to the point that well-capitalized, great company. They've got great AI assistants. They found a way to, you know, monetize what's happening with the data centers and did a great job with that. And as a result, you bought a great company at a great price when the time came. Sometimes you just have to take advantage of those things for always. Look for quality when you're looking at investments. Don't look for the easy. Look for the best.
33: 715-845-2155 is the number to call if you've got a question for Merle. And Merle, you just brought up something that to me is actually, it's kind of fascinating. And I've said this a time or two on the show. Is that an example of a conversation that you occasionally have with a client? Somebody who's coming in and saying, hey, look, I just found this new company.
34: Mm-hmm. Yeah.
33: Tell me if you think it's a good investment.
34: You know, and I'm picking on one of my clients, and he's probably listening right now, and I'm sure I'll get a phone call later, and he'll start busting me.
33: Okay.
34: He goes, look, I love this company. They're paying a 12% dividend. And I have to come back and say, Larry, his name's not Larry. there's a reason they're paying a 12% dividend. I said, why? I said, because they're broke. I said, they're trying to attract capital, so they're paying a high dividend so people keep buying their stocks so they don't go under. And we've been arguing about it over years, so I'll tend to steer him to some quality stuff. And one of the quality that I steered to him to probably 8 or 9 years ago is I taught him to not buy one of these junk quality companies. I bought him to buy a high-quality company that paid a fair dividend. It was called Eli Lilly.
33: Mm-hmm.
34: And that stock went from some, I think, $40 or $50 a share to $1,000. And we sold it in half and went down and went back up to $1,000 again. And it's nearly doubled his portfolio with the one stock, and we keep selling it off because it goes up too high. What a terrible problem to have.
33: Mm-hmm.
34: But again, we found quality at a fair price. And again, that goes back to Warren Buffett and Charlie Munger. You know, you buy quality at a fair price versus buying something that's just too good to be true. And so many times, the stock that you hear or the stock that you hear from your brother-in-law and the hot tip, they all have some problems. It's some places, and folks, Here's a teaching lesson for you all. In my opinion, one of the best places to find your fastest and quickest information, and they've got a free part to their site you can look this stuff up, is using Morningstar. You know, Morningstar is just tremendous analytics. And now I've got the double secret one with all the cool stuff in that whole bit because it's right. What I do for a living. So we spend a lot of money each month to have that. But they've got it in their free section. They do a pretty good job. Not only do they go through and they tell you the math on the inside, but they'll tell you why they have the math. And I think in the free section you can do online, they'll give you their thoughts or their recommendations about the stock, whether it's, you know, thumbs up, thumbs down. And that's one of the best things. So when you hear that tip from your brother-in-law, or the bus driver, or the person sitting on a corner that has a sign that says, we'll do anything including stock tips for money. Sorry, that was a joke. First thing, I would go home and hop on your computer, hop on your phone today even, and look up that stock symbol and say, you know, what do you think? And Morningstar does a really good job. Value Line does a really good job. Even Yahoo Finance does a really good job. And you find all this stuff for free and information. when I came through college and came through college, that stuff didn't exist. I mean, there was no internet at that point in time. Well, there was, but I used to make the joke that my first setup with the internet, I bought a book that had all the internet website addresses inside of the book in the whole world. It was all in one book, about 3 inches. And you would get on your 1200 baud modem, and you'd press enter, and you'd go have lunch. And when you come back, you'd have the answer.
33: Yep.
34: Whatever happened. Yep. I remember once at 2400 baud, and I'm like, wow, is this fast? You know, and folks, I don't think we measure in baud anymore. It's, you know, something different. But
33: yeah, that 28.8K modem was great back in the day. Yep.
34: Going through this, I got to share this, folks. So I've been doing this for a long time already. You know, so in college, we had this is called the value lines. So the value lines are probably about 20 books, I think they were, and they were all 6 inches thick. And so if you went through, you wanted to find out information about a stock or a SIC, what's called the SIC code, which is like all the companies in meatpacking. So they'll have them all listed. And so you go through and you find the list, and you have to go through all these pages, and there's 1,000 pages a book, and they're the size of tissue paper. Mm-hmm. And they print a new one every single month. They come out with a new set, and then they have a new quarterly set. And you go through, and so if you want to build a stock portfolio, and of course, our college testing stuff of this. So we're building our portfolio, and you look at what sectors you want to have, what percentages and weights. So you had to go through all this paper, and you had to do your research company by company on these books. It took forever, but it was a big part of I remember it was money and banking was a class. And so we're going through, you put these portfolios together, and then you watch your prices by looking on the newspaper at the end of the day from the Wall Street Journal to see what your price was so you could track them. And we were so excited because the University of Wisconsin-Whitewater purchased the new value lines on this new medium called a CD, where you could do all this stuff. And, you know, what you would take you a day to do, to even getting close, you could do it in a matter of like 6 hours. And today, folks, we do it from our phone in an instant.
33: Exactly.
34: I mean, it's just the technology has been so tremendous over the years. And the beautiful part about that is for everybody listening, if you've got a smartphone and a computer, you can get the same information that we used to have to take days to compute within a matter of days. And I think it makes us all better investors as a result of it.
33: And I'll remind you while we're on this, that smartphone and that tablet that you've got in front of you right there each contain more computing power than what was used to launch the very first Apollo missions.
34: Yeah. Yeah.
33: And remember, that was so many processes, and every one of them had to be exactly on. The precision involved with that was insane.
34: Yeah.
33: And they made it work.
34: Yeah.
33: So that just tells you, again, what we're carrying around in our pockets or in the cup holder of our vehicle every day right now. 715-845-2155 is the number to call if you've got a question for Merle. We'll be back to wrap things up after this right here on WSAU.
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2: An aerobic workout needed fast, upbeat music. For the music industry, this is what would come next after disco. And the first star of aerobic-type music was actually a country singer. She was country's female vocalist of the year in 1974, beating out Tanya Tucker, Loretta Lynn, and Dolly Parton. But she wanted to cross over into pop music, and that wasn't easy. Her biggest hits had been from a movie soundtrack, and she was in a nasty dispute with her record label over royalties for that. Her crossover album would be targeted specifically to the aerobics crowd. She would appear in spandex with leggings and a sweatband on the album cover. The beat would be designed to get the heart pumping, with lyrics that were sexy. It would include the biggest song of the 1980s, physical. Olivia Newton-John would have turned 78 on this day, September 26th. And on this day, remember, the biggest stars are also trendsetters. I'm Chris Conley.
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1: 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I'm WSAU News Director Mike Leshner, joined live in studio by Merle Kelch. Before we get too far into things, let's remind you of the schedule today here on WSAU. Coming up at 2 o'clock, it's pregame coverage for Wisconsin Badger football. The Badgers are in Happy Valley to take on Penn State today, as the Nittany Lions will be the opponent for the Big Ten opener. We'll have all the pregame coverage starting at 2. Kickoff is at 4, and of course that pushes Milwaukee Brewers baseball over to 93.9 The Game as the Brewers play game 161. Of the season against the St. Louis Cardinals.
2: Of 163, isn't it?
1: 162. Okay. Yeah. We're at the part of the season where the math on the number of games that have been played and are remaining is really easy to do. There's a, I mean, first week of the season, last week of the season. I got that down.
2: Simple.
1: It's, you know, in the middle where it's like, wait a minute, is this game 87? Is this game 89? That's the part where it's, you know what? We'll let the sports information people handle that.
2: All right.
1: But today, this weekend, that math, super easy. I got it down. That's the kind of math that Merle Kelch was actually doing when he was like 18 months old.
2: No.
1: You sure?
2: I could only count to 10 because I couldn't see my feet.
1: Oh, okay.
2: Well, oddly enough, it's kind of the same now. It's that Buddha-like shape I'm really good at.
1: 715-845-2155 is the number to call if you got a question for Merle. Point being, Merle does the hard math and has been doing it for quite some time.
2: I don't want to. I'm getting old.
1: Well, last night, and we can say this again completely tongue-in-cheek because we're waiting for your phone calls. Last night, I threw a math problem at Merle, like, randomly 9:30 at night. I was checking to make sure that he was going to be here today. I told him, Merle, now I know we can't use this G word on the air quite often, so I'm going to throw that disclaimer out there. But Merle,
2: you can tell the joke because I didn't do it. So
1: yeah, Merle, I have $10 here. How can you guarantee that I can turn this $10 into 20? And he had the math down just instantly. And I assume it was, you're going to put it in a savings account and it's going to grow over, what was it, 18, 19 years?
2: Yeah, I said this would be about 18 years.
1: Yeah, about 18 years at today's interest rates. There you go. There's your guaranteed growth. And that's about the only thing that Merle can guarantee as far as growth goes, right?
2: The only thing guarantee out there is a CD. That's it.
1: Mm-hmm. Yeah. So again, that's why we can't say that magical G word very often here on
2: everything else has some volatility or risk, and everything's a rate of return based upon the amount of risk that you're willing to accept.
1: Exactly.
2: Wow, that sounded like a...
1: You know what?
2: That scares me a lot that I know this.
1: We need to record that because that sounded like something that, you know, just needs to go out there as a general disclaimer for all programs, all shows like this nationwide. We should have really just sent that into the Securities and Exchange Commission.
2: Yeah, we could have used my voice. Great.
1: So that way they can distribute that nationwide.
2: So Philip Van Dorn has an article that's out there and says, this is why you might see an 8% rate, our mortgage rates, relatively soon. By the way, I don't want us to have see 8% mortgage rate, but remember 6% is about the norm over the years.
1: Mm-hmm.
2: You know, lucky less than 3% that you have is certainly the sub.
1: And I've talked to some people that say their first house was more than 10 or 11%.
2: Yeah, mine was 13.1. Well. I remember the first house I bought. So in here, though, Freddie Mac said on Thursday that the national average for a 30-year mortgage was 7.3%. And we might see those interest rates going up even further coming up. Now, we look at it and say, well, it's going to stink for the housing market. And it will. There's nothing to be no doubt about it. Remember, it's also going to be short-term when these mortgage rates come. And those of you that are going to buy a house, if it's a house you love, you buy the house and you refinance it a few years later.
1: Mm-hmm.
2: The weekly average in a 30-year mortgage from Arathami Swamath, I can't get that. One of our Indian fellows, I'm pretty sure, one of our friends there, I can't pronounce the last name. No way is going with that one. But the Mortgage News Daily said actually it's 7.43% Thursday. But what's going to happen as a result of this, the higher interest rates and the rates going up, is we can see the bond yields going up. So what does that mean then? Well, what tends to start happening is it starts

0: money leaving the stock market, going to the bond marketplace, because now we have the ability to buy bond or bond-like portfolios at a higher interest rate with less risk. So you look at it and say, well, geez, if I can get 8% inside of a bond portfolio that's a fixed portfolio, and I don't have the stock market going up and down, and they're going to keep paying me 8%, would I like that? Well, if the inflation's down to 2%, you probably are going to. So as a result of that, watch for some of the conversations going to happen in your news media about having a bond portfolio versus a stock portfolio and having that balance again, or building a bond portfolio. Because those conversations are going to start coming as we're seeing the Treasury yields, and we're going to start seeing the corporate yields. We'll start seeing them come back up again. And as a result of that, we'll start having those bond conversations once again. So keep that in the back of your thoughts. So a great article. I got to say it again. It's Philip Van Dorn. And it's really not an article about mortgage rates. It's about more an article about what's happening with interest rates and how that could benefit us in leading to bonds and notes and this kind of stuff. So,
1: and just to contextualize that, the reason that the mortgage rates are more tied to bond rates than they are to the actual Fed interest rates.
0: Yeah, mortgage rates are really tied to the 10-year, to the Treasury 10-year. So when you have that, for example, and this is per this article as of this date, and the date was a few days ago, on January 10th, the 10-year notes were yielding at 5.22. Well, now you have to build a couple of points in that for the profit and the spread, and so that's how you start getting to your 7% and to your 8% rates of returns. So what the Federal Treasury Department's trying to do is they're trying to buy the bonds right now to try to keep those yield rates down. So they've been buying a bunch of them. To try to keep that down so it keeps long-term interest rates and mortgage rates a little bit lower. So will that work? Well, we'll see. But it seems like they're drifting up regardless.
1: Yes, because I know there's some people that'll ask the question, well, they just dropped interest rates, the Federal Reserve did. Why aren't mortgage rates going down? Or why did the mortgage rates go up even though the Fed's dropped the rates
0: a little bit?
1: Yeah,
0: remember, the Treasury Departments are based upon an auction that happens on a regular basis. So those yields come as a result of us financing our government by selling an auction out to receive the money. The Treasury is the interbank lending rates, the amount that banks have to lend back and forth through what's called the discount window.
1: Mm-hmm. Yes.
0: Again, another one of these things. Why do I know this?
1: But the point being, it may take a while, but it may get there, but it's probably going to take a while before you see that effect.
0: Right.
1: To the mortgage rates. Merle, exactly. If somebody wants to pick your brain more like this during the week, how do they get a hold of you?
0: Folks, stop in to visit us, 3rd Avenue and Bridge Street in Wausau, Wisconsin. You can stop in and kick the tires at 3rd Avenue, and I just said that, 3rd Avenue and Bridge Street. You can give us a call locally, 715-849-3600. You can give us a call outside of the Wausau area at 866-355-5100. Or as always, find us at KelchinAssociates.com, which I have to say, the website's under construction because I had to turn it off so I can fix it and turn it back on, but it'll be up probably Monday or Tuesday once again.
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3: Nor'easter in September. I'm Daria Albinger, Fox News. A powerful nor'easter is now barreling its way up the East Coast. More than 40 million people across 10 states face damaging winds, torrential rain, and beach erosion. Some coastal areas are already underwater. The Jersey Shore and the Outer Banks are already seeing big waves and erosion as conditions worsen toward New England. Storm is also disrupting travel, with hundreds of flights delayed or canceled. More than 50,000 customers across the Northeast are without power at this hour. And this system is going to take its own sweet time as it moves into New England. Forecasters say some places could get a month's worth of rain in a day. Fox Weather's Katie Byrne is in Ocean City, New Jersey.
4: After days of north and northeast winds, basically that water has been piling up into the back bays, making it harder for each tide to fully drain. So we've had multiple high tide cycles over the last few days, and now that we're getting into the worst of the storm, we still have multiple high tide cycles to go and a lot more water to deal with actually an increased threat for the coast of New Jersey. Now we're expecting the entire coast, essentially, to experience major flooding. The rain totals have also gotten higher. Heavier rain is expected in New Jersey as well. The governor has declared a state of emergency in 8 counties ahead of this, just to make sure that those resources should be available should they be needed.
3: There are states of emergencies in effect at this hour in New York City, as well as 8 counties in New York State and 8 counties in New Jersey. The weather has canceled a lot of events here in the city today, including the big Global Citizen Festival. That cancellation came less than 24 hours before the festival was to begin today on the Great Lawn of Central Park. Organizers say the decision was made in consultation with New York City and NYC Parks because of the threat of dangerous weather. It's the first time in 14 years it's been canceled. 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
1: Good morning. We are looking for mostly cloudy skies and a daytime high of 70. I'm Mike Leishner, WSAU News. The city of Stevens Point has confirmed that a cybersecurity incident caused telephone and email outages this week. In a statement, Mayor Mike Wiesa says staff received a Wednesday alert about several issues with servers. The IT department determined that that was unauthorized access to the city's network and quickly cut it off. City leaders remain tight-lipped about the incident, and that's on purpose, saying they don't want to tip their hand or reveal too much about their networks and security protocols. Mayor Wiesa says they are working with relevant state and federal agencies, emphasizing that there is no evidence at this time that any citizen or city employee data was compromised. Wiesa adds that all impacted devices have been isolated and disconnected from the network. Residents should know that all city emergency services are operational and critical city functions remain in place, though email and phone service may be hit and miss as the networks are restored, which could take up to 2 weeks. And a man is in custody after he set fire to a crucifix inside a West Bend church. Authorities say the 50-year-old used a lighter to ignite the crucifix at the Pilgrim Lutheran Church Friday morning, causing minor damage to the crucifix, though the fire did not spread. No injuries were reported. The man left after he was confronted by church staff and was arrested nearby without incident. His name has not been released, though he does face arson and recklessly endangering safety charges. Badger football coming your way at 2 o'clock this afternoon as Wisconsin opens Big Ten play against Penn State. We'll have kickoff at 4 p.m. And of course, with Badger football coverage here on WSAU, the Brewers move to 93.9 The Game. Mike Leishner, WSAU News.
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8: Partly cloudy skies for today and a wonderful start to the weekend. A high temperature near 70 with southeast winds of 5 to 10. Tonight mostly cloudy with a few light showers possible towards Sunday morning. Low down to 49. As for Sunday, partly to mostly cloudy with a chance of a shower or two, though most of the day should be dry, especially in the afternoon. High temperature around 66. Monday, another beautiful day in the forecast, mostly sunny skies, high 72. Tuesday, a high of 70, though mostly cloudy again with a chance of rain, starting during the evening to overnight hours. Our high temperature around 70. Wednesday, mostly cloudy with a chance of rain, high 66. Little change on Thursday, partly to mostly cloudy with another chance of rain, high also around 66 degrees. A 9 storm track, meteorologist Jackson Garlock on AM 550, FM 99.9 WSAU.

And Kick, and you know what's got a lot of rhythm? That's the name of the CD, and the name of that song was The Barn Dance, an old Polish kid number. Jeff Hines here for your show. Thank you so much for joining us. Great hour of music coming your way. We're going to mix it up as usual. Right now, Don Peachy and the orchestra. Right now, we're going to go north, south, east, or west. You know what? It makes no difference.

Beautiful, beautiful waltz by Walter Osnick. Three Wishes right now from Walter Osnick. We're going to do another recording of North, South, East, West, but this time it's the Del Sinchik Band live at Kuzmin's. A little chocolate soda and all that stuff. A Del Sinchik like you never heard him before.

0: the new generation band, Just to See You Smile. On WSAU, Jeff Hines here for your Saturday morning Polka Joe. Hope you're having a great day today. And a little gloomy out this morning, but we'll have that full weather forecast for you coming up. And we got some news, weather, and sports. 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

0: John Woodkey on the vocal there. Another Waltz With You off one of the Music Connection CD. Hope you enjoyed that on your show this morning. Hey, welcome to WSAU. Again, I am here from 9 until 10, except for today because we got preempted by the Badgers. The Badgers are coming up next, so keep it right here on AM 550, FM 99.9, FM 95.1, WSAU.
1: We are still awaiting toxicology results for two Ole Miss students found dead in separate locations. Good morning. I'm Mike Leishner, WSAU News. Authorities say packaged kratom was found during both investigations, but so far there's no confirmed evidence that the deaths are connected or that the kratom contributed to them. Fox's Madison Scarpino with more.
2: We are expecting those expedited toxicology results as early as next week. That will be pivotal. We know that kratom was found at both of the separate scenes where these students died, but we do not know if that or any other substance killed them. So this Ole Miss community, they want answers. The two who died are junior Robert String from Georgia and freshman Aiden Hamilton from Colorado. Their families are devastated. So are many students. And the Mississippi Public Safety Commissioner says if determined that Robert and Aiden did ingest something deadly, if it was sold by a particular person or entity, authorities will likely seek some sort of criminal action. Oxford police say authorities served a warrant at a local vape, tobacco, and beer store yesterday. Two people were arrested as investigators say they found 500 units of kratom along with other illegal products.
1: Elsewhere, CNN has been blocked from traveling with President Trump on Air Force One. Trump is going to Tennessee today to attend the game between the Volunteers and Texas Longhorns, and CNN says its reporters have been barred from the press pool. This comes after a federal judge ruled the administration must temporarily restore access to three media outlets that Trump had banned from the White House. Now the 9 News forecast for central Wisconsin. The rest of today, a daytime high of 70 and partly cloudy skies. Mostly cloudy tonight with a low of 46. Then for Sunday, partly to mostly cloudy with a high of 67. Very nice for Monday, a daytime high of 62. I'm Mike Leishner on central Wisconsin's only local news station, WSAU.
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0: 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Thank you.
1: There you go, Harry Charnock and a Texas Dutchman off of a live recording called The Fireman's Polka on WSAU's Polka Party with your host, Jeff Hines. Hope you're enjoying your Saturday morning. Let's continue the music right now, and here's the Four Feathers Polka. It's the Joey Tomczyk Orchestra on AM 550, FM 99.9, FM 95.1, WSAU. Have a great Saturday.

Although our nation may be divided on issues and occasionally torn by strife, it is a country where people of all cultures remain united by freedom. To those individuals who made that freedom possible, we dedicate the following salute.

0: I have never played that on any of my shows. I just found it when I was looking through some old CDs. 4 Score and 74, Bob Timko and his orchestra. And I'd like to thank you for your service. If you were in the military at all, thank you, thank you, thank you for everything you've done for our country. And before that, it was Joey Tomczyk with Four Feathers Polka. Okay, we are just about out of time. Thank you again for joining us right here on WSAU. Don't forget, Brian Juntica is coming up next, right after some great messages right here on WSAU.
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Well, that does it for WSAU's Polka Party. Heard here every Saturday morning from 9 until 10 with yours truly, Jeff Hines. And then follow me, Brian Juntica, from 10 until 12. We'll see you next Saturday right here from 9 until noon on AM 550, FM 99.9, and FM 95.1 WSAU.

0: 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I'm Bob Woodruff. My family and I started the Bob Woodruff Foundation in 2006 after I sustained a life-threatening injury while reporting...
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2: It's a big storm. I'm Paul Stevens, Fox News. Big, powerful nor'easter battering the northeastern U.S. today, prompting emergencies in parts of New York and New Jersey.
3: Forecasters are actually upgrading the flood threat for New Jersey. They now say this will be the worst flooding some Jersey Shore towns have seen since Sandy, which is a big deal. We saw some devastating flooding with that storm. These storms are different. That one was tropical. This one is not, but they have some similarities, both hitting during high tides and both during full moons, which notoriously creates higher than normal tides. We have businesses, homes, roads here in Ocean City, just beyond the dunes here, and this water was getting the closest it has been. We still have a few more high tide cycles to watch out for, too, and we're already seeing some flooding over on the bay side here in Ocean City. Just driving in, I was noticing that because we've had days of north and northeast winds, it's pushing and piling water up into the back bays, and with each high tide, it's making it harder for it to fully drain.
2: Fox Weather's Katie Byrne in Ocean City, New Jersey. The storm threatening 2 days of power outages and coastal flooding in spots. President Trump rejecting Iran's proposed 7-day roadmap toward ending the war in the Middle East. Fox's Madeline Rivera explains.
4: The U.S. and Iran are still negotiating through mediators, though. They engage in talks on the sidelines of the United Nations General Assembly this week. Citing people familiar with the matter, the Wall Street Journal says Iran broached the idea of a 7-day pause in fighting in exchange for lifting the U.S. blockade in the Strait of Hormuz. But President Trump reportedly does not want to lift the embargo as the U.S. tries to squeeze Iran's economy. The leadership in Iran is fractured, and there are hardliners in the regime like the IRGC who have resisted U.S. negotiations. Iran's President Masoud Pezeshkian, meantime, says Iran will keep defending itself.
2: Yeah, the White House says the ongoing talks with Iran war mediators are constructive. 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
17: Good morning. We're expecting partly cloudy conditions with a daytime high of 70. I'm Mike Leishner at WSAU News. The NFL is officially seeking video evidence in the case involving Packers running back Josh Jacobs. The league says it has submitted a records request to the local police department after a judge denied a motion to permanently seal video and other evidence in the case. Jacobs pleaded no contest to a pair of misdemeanor charges. The NFL says the matter remains under review through its personal conduct policy. The league has provided no timeline for a decision on Jacobs' status. He remains on the commissioner's exempt list and cannot participate in practices or games while the matter remains under investigation and may still be suspended by the league. In Milwaukee, a teen is heading to prison for fatally shooting his sister during an argument last year. A judge sentenced 16-year-old Haziel Friesen to 20 years in prison and 10 years on extended supervision. Prosecutors say he shot 30-year-old Ashley Hudson at close range during a confrontation, with the whole event captured on Facebook Live. Frisson was initially charged as an adult with first-degree intentional homicide. He pleaded guilty to first-degree reckless homicide as part of a deal. Other family members have also been charged in connection with the case. The Milwaukee Brewers picked up their 101st win of the season yesterday, 8-4 over the St. Louis Cardinals. They'll play game number 161 of the season tonight. We'll have the coverage over on 93.9 The Game. Coming up later this afternoon, it's Badger football here on WSAU. Mike Leishner, WSAU News.
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9: Partly cloudy skies for today and a wonderful start to the weekend. A high temperature near 70 with southeast winds of 5 to 10. Tonight, mostly cloudy with a few light showers possible towards Sunday morning. Low down to 49. As for Sunday, partly to mostly cloudy with a chance of a shower or two, though most of the day should be dry, especially in the afternoon. High temperature around 66. Monday, another beautiful day in the forecast, mostly sunny skies, high 72. Tuesday, a high of 70, though mostly cloudy again with a chance of rain, starting during the evening to overnight hours. Our high temperature around 70. Wednesday, mostly cloudy with a chance of rain, high 66. Little change on Thursday, partly to mostly cloudy with another chance of rain, high also around 66 degrees. I'm 9 Storm Track meteorologist Jackson Garlock on AM 550, FM 99.9 WSAU.
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0: Oh, yeah. I love to kick off with those oldies and goodies, and that one certainly qualifies. Going back to the mid-1960s, best I can figure, Casey Sivirsky and company from Chicago, Illinois, with a tune called Poor But Happy. Good, snappy tune that was copied by so many people. That song's gone by a number of titles. They call it Jukebox Cheer, Foot Stomping Polka, Around the Mountain. But so far as I know, Poor But Happy is the original title, and Casey Sivirsky wrote the song. I could be wrong about that, but that's what I've got. Before that, Frankie Zeitz and Joe Malacca, our same era of time, with a big bass polka, good snappy button box tune. And speaking of snappy, kicking off today's program as usual, may God rest his soul, my good friend, Dick Rogers and his orchestra from Pulaski, Wisconsin, with the happy snappy polka. I'm Brian Juntagun. If you tune in for those happy snappy polkas, by God, I've got them. Mushy waltzes, too, and I remember to play them, new ones, old ones, in-betweens, and a lot of surprises, too. Time for me to press the money button and pay some bills. 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
0: Once again, I'd like to welcome everyone to this week's edition of Polka Time America. And as always, I hope that you had a safe week, a happy week, and at the very least a productive one too. And right out of the gate, going to Mankato, Minnesota, fine music of Chris and the Riverbend Dutchman, with a song I remember, I think Brian Brigham recorded this years ago. He might not have been the first. Chris and the guys did a good job with it too. It's a policeman's polka.

Starting out of the Lone Star State of Texas, Five Music of the Duica Brothers. This tune originally called Praha Polka, or the Prague Polka, they call it the Shiner Polka.

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1: I can squeeze in one more, I believe, before the break set comes. Heading to Greater Pittsburgh, Pennsylvania. Fine music of Dick Taddy and the DTO, the only way to go with Mr. Magic. Good snappy button boxes.

0: It's break time.
1: President Trump is reportedly saying no deal. Good morning. I'm Mike Leishner, WSAU News. The Wall Street Journal reports that Trump has rejected Iran's proposed seven-day roadmap towards ending the war. Fox's Madeline Riviera in Washington with more.
2: The U.S. and Iran are still negotiating through mediators, though. They engage in talks on the sidelines of the United Nations General Assembly this week. Citing people familiar with the matter, the Wall Street Journal says Iran broached the idea of a seven-day pause in fighting in exchange for lifting the U.S. blockade in the Strait of Hormuz. But President Trump reportedly does not want to lift the embargo as the U.S. tries to squeeze Iran's economy. The leadership in Iran is fractured, and there are hardliners in the regime like the IRGC who have resisted U.S. negotiations. Iran's president, Masoud Pezeshkian, meantime says Iran will keep defending itself.
1: U.S. consumer sentiment is at a four-month low. The University of Michigan Surveys of Consumer Index reports a 7% decline from last month and a 15% drop from January. Surveys of Consumers Director Joanne Sue says increasing fuel prices and other related prices are top of mind for many survey participants. Consumers believe the situation will continue to become worse for the short and long term. The economic metric is a leading indicator to benchmarking trends in consumer spending. Now the 9 News forecast for central Wisconsin for the rest of today. Not bad at all. Mostly cloudy with a daytime high of 70 and a light southeast wind. A few light showers possible tonight with a low of 46. Sunday, partly to mostly cloudy and 67. Monday, very nice, a high of 72. Tuesday, mostly cloudy and 70. Coming up later today here on WSAU, it's Wisconsin Badger football as the Badgers look for their first Big Ten win of the season, visiting Penn State in Happy Valley. We'll have the coverage starting at 2 p.m. Brewers baseball tonight over on 93.9 The Game. 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
0: 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And it's time once again to re-enter that good old vault of treasured music, certainly one of our favorite places. Back in time, we go to the year 1974, the fine music of Don Chakalczewski, then known as the Polish Kid, and a great rousing button box tune he did called Polka Country. This from an album that he recorded for the Sound record label, I believe they were out of New Haven or Detroit, called Button Box with a Peel. Now, here a couple minutes ago, we heard Dick Taddy playing a button box, of course, the Cleveland style, with a helicon honking basses. That's not what Don did. Don played a German box, in fact, made by the Hohner Company, the same Hohner Company that made those great harmonicas for many years. Anyway, going back in time to 1974, this is a particularly good number by him called Polka Country.

great memories in that vault of treasured music going back to the year 1998. Boy, time flies when you have fun. God rest his soul. Fine music of Brian Barnetsky and company from his album A Pile of Polkas. This one covering an old Bernie Roberts classic, the musical polka.

0: We have room for one more in the vault before the break set comes. Back in time, we go to October the 8th, 1960, the studios of WJW-TV Cleveland, Ohio. Johnny Pecan, Louis Trebar, and their famous band of yesteryear. Introduction by Paul Nakel and all. Had you tuned in, this is exactly what you'd have heard.
1: Dancing time on the Al Wish Auction Party. This time, Johnny Pecan plays the Okie Dokie Polka. So, Okie Doke, let's all dance. Come on now.

0: Well, it sounds like they had a lot of fun doing that. No doubt. Going back in time to 1960, in a live broadcast at the time of our station WJW in Cleveland, Johnny Pecan, Louis Trebar, and their great band of yesteryear with the Okie Dokie Polka, a little bit of a blend of two songs in one. Vriskat Polka, the first part, and Moya Zensky Glas, the second. Great stuff, though. Those cards, letters, emails, all welcome here at PTA. I read each one I get. We are Polka Time America, P.O. 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We'd sure appreciate it. Right now it's time to pause for the cause, and I'll see you on the other side. Please stay tuned.
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0: Our next stop is the Nickel City, Buffalo, New York. New ones, old ones. This is kind of an in-between, going back just a couple of years with it. Find music of the band called Seven from an album called Fairway to Seven. Little play on words there. The song's a classic, though. We think of Eddie B and the Versatones back in 1975 with a big hit for him, My Mary Lou. The tune actually, I think, is a Cajun number, and I don't know exactly how Eddie Blazonczyk stumbled across that, but he sure did well with it, and come to think of it, so did a band called Seven. To the Nickel City we go, and let's give this one a listen.

with all of those polkas, it really was time to slow down to three-quarter time and play a waltz or two. The fine music of Mark Chirikovic's combo from his newest release, What's on Tap, some great polkas and waltzes, including this classic, the Kentucky Waltz. This one written and recorded many, many years ago by the father of bluegrass music himself, Bill Monroe. Mark and the guys did a nice job with this. Let's see if you agree.

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1: East in the grip of a nor'easter. I'm Daria Albinger, Fox News. A powerful nor'easter is battering much of the Northeast. It's bringing strong wind, heavy rain, and coastal flooding from the mid-Atlantic into New England. There are states of emergency in effect across several counties in New York and New Jersey, as well as New York City, with the storm expected to impact the region throughout the weekend. Fox Weather's Katie Byrne is in Ocean City, New Jersey, with the latest.
2: Not only are we seeing some major coastal flooding already, but erosion has been a big, significant concern since a couple days ago. A lot of the sand has been eaten away, and we've had actually a steep drop-off, like a cliff of sand, 3 to 4 feet tall, just from the rough surf pounding away and chewing away at that sand. We still have a few high tide cycles to go that'll bring a renewed threat for flooding and more erosion.
1: And some places, we're told, could get up to a month's worth of rain in just one day. Now, a lot of events in New York City are canceled as a result of the storm, and that includes the Global Citizen Festival in New York City, Central Park.
3: They want to make a deal. I think that's fine. I like making a deal, too. But that deal would not be acceptable. And what they want to do is immediately open the Hormuz Strait. You know why? Because they're dying. You know why they're dying? Because they have no money coming in. Because they get their money from the Hormuz Strait.
1: That's President Trump talking about a ceasefire with Iran after they proposed a 7-day ceasefire. The president rejected the offer. Speaking to reporters, he says he isn't quite ready to make a deal yet. He continued to say the U.S. has control of the Strait of Hormuz and that 29 ships passed through overnight and large amounts of oil, he says, are once again moving through the critical waterway following months of major disruptions to shipping. 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
8: Good morning. We are looking for mostly cloudy skies and a daytime high of 70. I'm Mike Leishner, WSAU News. The city of Stevens Point has confirmed that a cybersecurity incident caused telephone and email outages this week. In a statement, Mayor Mike Wiesa says staff received a Wednesday alert about several issues with servers. The IT department determined that that was unauthorized access to the city's network and quickly cut it off. City leaders remain tight-lipped about the incident, and that's on purpose, saying they don't want to tip their hand or reveal too much about their networks and security protocols. Mayor Wiesa says they are working with relevant state and federal agencies, emphasizing that there is no evidence at this time that any citizen or city employee data was compromised. Wiesa adds that all impacted devices have been isolated and disconnected from the network. Residents should know that all city emergency services are operational and critical city functions remain in place, though email and phone service may be hit and miss as the networks are restored, which could take up to 2 weeks. And a man is in custody after he set fire to a crucifix inside a West Bend church. Authorities say the 50-year-old used a lighter to ignite the crucifix at the Pilgrim Lutheran Church Friday morning, causing minor damage to the crucifix, though the fire did not spread. No injuries were reported. The man left after he was confronted by church staff and was arrested nearby without incident. His name has not been released, though he does face arson and recklessly endangering safety charges. Badger football coming your way at 2 o'clock this afternoon as Wisconsin opens Big Ten play against Penn State. We'll have kickoff at 4 p.m. And, of course, with Badger football coverage here on WSAU, the Brewers move to 93.9 the game. Mike Leishner, WSAU News.
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9: Partly cloudy skies for today and a wonderful start to the weekend. A high temperature near 70 with southeast winds of 5 to 10. Tonight, mostly cloudy with a few light showers possible towards Sunday morning. Low down to 49. As for Sunday, partly to mostly cloudy with a chance of a shower or two, though most of the day should be dry, especially in the afternoon. High temperature around 66. Monday, another beautiful day in the forecast, mostly sunny skies, high 72. Tuesday, a high of 70, though mostly cloudy again with a chance of rain, starting during the evening to overnight hours. Our high temperature around 70. Wednesday, mostly cloudy with a chance of rain, high 66. Little change on Thursday, partly to mostly cloudy with another chance of rain, high also around 66 degrees. I'm 9 Storm Track meteorologist Jackson Garlock on AM 550, FM 99.9 WSAU.
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Cleveland, Ohio. The album was called Polkas for Social Distancing. Got us some going back to 2020. The fine music of our good friend, Freddie Zwick, of the International Sound Machine. This is Bruno's Jolly Hop.

0: Those cards, letters, and emails all welcome here at PTA. 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
0: It's time once again to revisit that good old vault of treasured music here at PTA. And not only that, it's time to find the flux capacitor in the time machine. Where are we going? The Marigold Ballroom, Twin Cities, Minnesota. When are we going? November the 20th, 1950, and what was then a live broadcast over radio station WTCN, a Whoopi John Wilfert and his famous orchestra of yesteryear. Introduction and all, had you tuned in, this is exactly what you would have heard.
6: Ah, what a team. City Club beer and Whoopi John. Well, good evening, neighbors. It's your Monday night date with that great old-time music of Whoopi John, brought to you from the Marigold Ballroom in Minneapolis by the Jacob Schmidt Brewing Company of St. Paul, Minnesota, brewers of Mellow Dry City Club Beer. This is Clellan Card saying howdy to all of you good people, and here's the man who makes sure you all have a good time. It's Whoopi John.

Yes, let's all have a good time, and they're losing no time doing it either, because first up in the tune parade is a familiar Austrian melody, In the Greenwood Shade, changed into a polka, and now they call it Bohemian Forest. You call it great fun, I'm sure.

I'll bet that song sounded really familiar to a lot of people, and it should. That tune's been around the block forever, and you usually hear it played at Oktoberfest and the like. The song is actually Tief im Böhmerwald, or sometimes Waltzing in the Bohemian Forest or in the Bohemian Woods. Turned into a polka? That works too. Whoopi John and the guys doing a great job going back to the year 1950. Now, we're going to have a twin spin on that song, go back to the year 1942 and a completely different twist on it. Going to Cleveland to find music of Joe Kusar and the Kusar Trio, featuring Slovenian vocal duet by Mary Orazim Gregory and Mary Jančar Gerl. Where the Slovenian lyric comes up to this song, I don't know, and it's too late to ask anybody. Joe Kusar could have written it, any one of the girls could have done that too, but there's no way of telling now whether that was done in Cleveland or in Europe. Anyway, played as a waltz, three-quarter time. We didn't play a lot of it in today's program, making up for it now. Going back to 1942, complete with Slovenian lyric, Joe Kusar's trio, Kopridem Skozilog.

here's another oldie but goodie going back to 2002. Steel City Brass covering a tune Happy Louie did in the late 1960s. This is the North Shore Polka.

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1: We have room for one more before the break set comes. Going back to February 1957, Don Peachy and his orchestra on their very first record, covering a Lawrence Duco Red Raven classic. This is Green Grove Polka.

0: Don Peachy and his orchestra going back to February 1957 with their very first record, The Green Grove Polka. Now it's time for a break. I'll see you on the other side. Please stay tuned.
1: We are still awaiting toxicology results for two Ole Miss students found dead in separate locations. Good morning. I'm Mike Leishner, WSAU News. Authorities say packaged kratom was found during both investigations, but so far there's no confirmed evidence that the deaths are connected or that the kratom contributed to them. Fox's Madison Scarpino with more.
2: We are expecting those expedited toxicology results as early as next week. That will be pivotal. We know that kratom was found at both of the separate scenes where these students died, but we do not know if that or any other substance killed them. So this Ole Miss community, they want answers. The two who died are junior Robert String from Georgia and freshman Aiden Hamilton from Colorado. Their families are devastated. So are many students. And the Mississippi Public Safety Commissioner says if determined that Robert and Aiden did ingest something deadly, if it was sold by a particular person or entity, authorities will likely seek some sort of criminal action. Oxford police say authorities served a warrant at a local vape, tobacco, and beer store yesterday. Two people were arrested as investigators say they found 500 units of kratom along with other illegal products.
1: Elsewhere, CNN has been blocked from traveling with President Trump on Air Force One. Trump is going to Tennessee today to attend the game between the Volunteers and Texas Longhorns. And CNN says its reporters have been barred from the press pool. This comes after a federal judge ruled the administration must temporarily restore access to three media outlets that Trump had banned from the White House. Now the 9 News forecast for central Wisconsin. The rest of today, a daytime high of 70 and partly cloudy skies. Mostly cloudy tonight with a low of 46. Then for Sunday, partly to mostly cloudy with a high of 67. Very nice for Monday, a daytime high of 62. I'm Mike Leishner on central Wisconsin's only local news station, WSAU.
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Brand new release came our way about 2 weeks, maybe 3 weeks ago. The IPA Tribute Band. This is covering a tune that the Four Knights recorded on Capitol about 1955 or thereabouts as a pop tune. But a lot of the polka bands have picked up on this one over the years. Some call it Oh Baby Mine. The actual title, I Get So Lonely. You

Room for one more before the break set comes, and here's somebody else we haven't heard from in an awfully long time. Carl and the Country Dutchman, Carl Hartwick and Company. I've got his last call 30th anniversary album here. We're going to play a song called The Last Polka. In his case, I hope it isn't the last one because his music is excellent, and I hope there's more coming our way. Let's give this one a listen.

0: Those cards, those letters, and those emails are always welcome here at Polka Time America, and I personally read each one that comes our way. Our address is Polka Time America. We are P.O. Box 61033. That's in Fort Myers, Florida. And the zip code over here is 33906. Again, cards, letters, emails, they're all welcome here, and I read each one I get. We are Polka Time America, P.O. Box 61033, Fort Myers, Florida, 33906. Email, a lot quicker. If you sent it today, I'd get it today. It's one long, unbroken word, polkatimeamerica@aol.com. And when you write, please advise what station you picked us up on. We'd appreciate it. It's break time now. I'll see you on the other side in the Vault of Treasured Music, so please stay tuned.
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3: It's reminiscing time once again as we re-enter that good old vault of treasured music here at Polka Time America. And not only that, it's time to find the flux capacitor and the DeLorean, wind the crank, light the fuse, and as we'd say back home in the copper country, time to put it going. Where are we going? Cleveland, Ohio, the studios of WEWS. When are we going? November the 30th, 1958. The fine music of Frankie Yankovic and the Yankovic All-Stars. The All-Stars are the fellows that were part of his early 1950s band. They weren't traveling with him anymore by 1958. He had a completely new band by then. And they weren't recording with him either. But every once in a while, these guys would get together on the Polka Varieties program on WEWS. And this is one of those times that they did. The song you're about to hear is a tune called Hey Mr. Banjo. This is something they did record a couple of years earlier for the Columbia Record Company, but it never, ever sounded quite as complicated as this. The guys put together one heck of a nice arrangement of it that was completely different than the way the record came out. They should have re-recorded it and done it again. It was great the way they played it. Let's give this a listen. Frank's introduction and all. Had you tuned in, this is exactly what you would have heard.
4: Well, let's see now. Right now, I see we have a Teener back there. Teener is all set to give out with the banjo, and I know the boys in the band, Buddy Grable, who appears at the Black Knight Lounge out there, Tops Cardoni, who appears out Skyway out there on way by the airport every Friday and Saturday. Now, Leslie, you're all set to give us their interpretation of a tune called Hey, Mr. Banjo.

That's the deluxe version of Play Mr. Banjo, Frankie Yankovic and the Yankovic All-Stars, from a live performance on television going back to November 30th, 1958. And here's another one of our favorites in the vault going back to 1954 to Chicago, Illinois, Little Wally and the Lucky Harmony Boys with his original presentation of Cyganka, or the Gypsy Polka.

Our next stop, Buchholz, Texas. Back in time, we go to the 22nd day of December, 1973, the fine music of Vrazel's Polka Band, covering a Buck Owens tune called Buck's Polka. Let's give this a listen.

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2: I have room for one more in today's program. Stay in the vault and end it with some Polish Oompa crossover, You Bet, going back in time to 1972. The fine music of a good friend of mine, Lee Gardner, and his band of renown. This one is the Krakowiak. Definitely a Polish song, but played in Polish Oompa crossover you only find in Wisconsin.

0: Well, folks, that's going to wind up another edition of Pulpit Time America. I sure am glad you stopped by.
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2: It's a big one. I'm Paul Stevens, Fox News. Big, powerful nor'easter battering much of the northeast, bringing strong winds, heavy rain, and coastal flooding from the mid-Atlantic all the way up to and through New England. States of emergency in effect across several counties in New York and New Jersey, as that storm is expected to impact the region all through the weekend. Fox Weather's Katie Byrne in Ocean City, New Jersey.
3: We're getting a little break in the rain for the first time this morning. It's been very wet, very windy, but we just passed high tide, and at that point the water from the ocean came all the way up to the dunes. So really rough waves out there. They've been carving away feet of sand, creating significant erosion here in this town of Ocean City. But we've also had days of really strong winds from the north and northeast direction. They've been piling water into the back bays without really enough time for it to fully drain between high tide cycles. So now what we're seeing in shore towns across the state of New Jersey are feet of water spilling onto the streets. In some spots, people can't even get their cars out right now.
2: And the nor'easter is bringing the threat of widespread power outages and significant coastal flooding as well. It's impacting about 40 million people in total along the East Coast, including New York. New York State Governor Kathy Hochul discussing preparations that the state made knowing the storm was on its way.
4: Swiftwater rescue teams are deployed in Suffolk and Nassau County, close to where we're already seeing the flooding, and are ready to respond if necessary. These teams are supported by our Parks Department and the DEC. And the state DOT and the Thruway Authority are also ready to respond with personnel and equipment pre-positioned statewide.
2: And this nor'easter is also bringing the threat of widespread power outages and coastal flooding in New York. Thousands are said to already be without power. 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
8: Good morning. We're expecting partly cloudy conditions with a daytime high of 70. I'm Mike Leishner, WSAU News. The NFL is officially seeking video evidence in the case involving Packers running back Josh Jacobs. The league says it has submitted a records request to the local police department after a judge denied a motion to permanently seal video and other evidence in the case. Jacobs pleaded no contest to a pair of misdemeanor charges. The NFL says the matter remains under review through its personal conduct policy. The league has provided no timeline for a decision on Jacobs' status. He remains on the commissioner's exempt list and cannot participate in practices or games while the matter remains under investigation and may still be suspended by the league. In Milwaukee, a teen is heading to prison for fatally shooting his sister during an argument last year. A judge sentenced 16-year-old Haziel Friesen to 20 years in prison and 10 years on extended supervision. Prosecutors say he shot 30-year-old Ashley Hudson at close range during a confrontation, with the whole event captured on Facebook Live. Friesen was initially charged as an adult with first-degree intentional homicide. He pleaded guilty to first-degree reckless homicide as part of a deal. Other family members have also been charged in connection with the case. The Milwaukee Brewers picked up their 101st win of the season yesterday, 8-4 over the St. Louis Cardinals. They'll play game number 161 of the season tonight. We'll have the coverage over on 93.9 The Game. Coming up later this afternoon, it's Badger football here on WSAU. Mike Fleischner, WSAU News.
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10: What can possibly explain this weird left-right disparity? 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
12: Partly cloudy skies and very nice for today. A high temperature near 70 with southeast winds 5 to 10. Tonight, mostly cloudy with a light shower possible towards Sunday morning, low 49. Sunday, partly to mostly cloudy with a chance of shower early, then dry for the afternoon, high 66. On 9 Storm Track, meteorologist Jackson Garlock.
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It's free. You can make a donation if you want to, but it's free. And I put articles up there that I either don't get to on air or that I've gotten to on air, but I want to go more in-depth on. And I think you would find some of them interesting. I did an article a couple of weeks ago because I went to an event. It was a 9/11 remembrance. And someone had asked, they were having a panel discussion at the end, and somebody asked a brother of a victim how long it took before they knew that his brother had died. And the guy said, I didn't know until April of 2022. And the room gasped. And it bothered me because I realized at that moment that that audience didn't know why it took those 7 months to find his body or to find even something that would identify him. And so I told the entire story about something called Fresh Kills. That's not meant to be rude. That's actually the name of a landfill. And I think you might enjoy that program or that article. Anyway, all those are the kind of articles. And I got articles about, you know, people right now, the one I just put up this week, I went to Sam's and filled up my Jeep Grand Cherokee, uses regular unleaded, cost me $101. I was telling my audience this week that once I got past $90, I was like, oh, come on. I want to get to 100. I just want to be able to say I paid more than $100 for. I got to $101. But that made me think about, wait a minute, $101 today, what would that have cost me 10 years ago or 20 years ago in those dollars? So I went, this is what kind of life I have. I went home and I started doing the analysis of $4.05 a gallon today. What is that in dollars from 10 or 20 years ago? And the shocking answer is, oh, we've been here before. And actually, it's not quite as bad in terms of the value of the dollar as it has been in the past. That's the kind of thing I put up there. So at heckofajob.com, heckofajob.com, it's a Substack platform. Go subscribe. Doesn't cost you anything. This week, while the United Nations was having their General Assembly, Volodymyr Zelensky, the president of Ukraine, sat down and did an interview. And in that interview, he was asked about diesel, our diesel, your fuel, your diesel, the stuff in the tank of the rig parked out at the truck stop somewhere. Here's why they ask. For months now, Ukrainian drones have been flying hundreds of miles into Russia and blowing up oil refineries that are really close to Moscow. In other words, Zelensky and the Ukrainians have taken the war and said, okay, you're going to blow up our infrastructure, we're going to blow the crap out of your infrastructure. And they've been targeting oil refineries. In fact, Zelensky said in that interview that he thinks they've knocked out 45% of Russia's refining. Now, that's his number, and he's got every reason in the world to round it up. But the International Energy Agency puts it about to a third. Still, that's significant. Either way, Russia used to be one of the biggest diesel sellers on the entire planet, and now Russia has banned its own diesel exports. Why? Because they got to keep their own trucks running. They got to keep their own tanks running. You take that much diesel off the world market, and you're going to pay for it in Colorado. You're going to pay for it in Wyoming. You're going to pay for it in Arkansas. You're going to pay for it in Florida. You're going to pay for it all across this country. And Trump knows that. So there was Trump a week ago standing on a golf course in Ireland back on September, I think it was the 13th or 14th, and he said it out loud. Here's the quote. Mr. Zelensky has to do one thing. He has to stop knocking out diesel fuel in Russia. He went on to say, and again I'm quoting, there are plenty of other targets. Don't hit diesel fuel because that's hurting the entire world.
Now, the Financial Times reported that on a phone call just last Sunday. And so they pressed Zelensky on it again. And they asked Zelensky, and he gave them one sentence. Our lives are more important than the price of energy. He also told them that when he and the president sat down in New York, energy prices didn't come up. And he said he expects the president to push for what he calls some sort of energy ceasefire. Both sides stop hitting each other's oil in the refinery. Now think about that. Both sides are screaming, hey, stop it. Now, the price of the diesel that your trucker fills up with this morning is being decided in Kiev and in Moscow and in Tehran and on the Strait of Hormuz and at a pumping station in the Saudi desert that got hit by drones a couple of weeks ago. Every one of those was a war decision. None of them is a decision that you and I get to make at the pump. That's the part nobody running for office wants to say, so I'll say it. The texts are amazing. Truckers, farmers, a guy who runs a small excavation company, and they all end in some version of the same sentence. Something has to be done. Well, I think they're right. Something does have to be done. So I want to talk about what's actually been done over the past 2 weeks, what's being proposed, and whether any of that gets the number on the pump to start rolling, to stop rolling over and over and over until I hit $101 and go, whoopee, I broke a record. Tuesday, the national average for diesel hit $6.53. I chose that date because that was an all-time record. A year ago, it wasn't $6.53, it was $3.69. Now, the same day at the United Nations, the president said he wants a diesel export ban. And he said, I've said, let's not send out the diesel. We make a lot of diesel. I talked about that. Wednesday, Politico reported that the administration was drawing up a 90-day ban on diesel exports. So when the markets heard that, diesel futures fell on that news. Refiner stocks fell. And within hours, a White House official said, oh, it's another fake story. Then it got interesting. Because Chris Wright, the Secretary of Energy, the man whose job is in fact this. Here's what he said about a ban on exports. The blunt tool of banning diesel exports definitely does not work. And then he said about the idea of shutting off exports completely. He said, nobody wants a full blanket ban of zero exports of diesel. Now, he's talking about some kind of, I guess, a voluntary arrangement with the refiners instead of a ban. Now, according to Politico, the Treasury Secretary and the Interior Secretary, they're both against a ban, too. One of the president's own energy advisors told Politico, these are terrible ideas. So that's where we are. The president likes it. His energy secretary, his treasury secretary, his interior secretary don't like the idea. Well, guess what? I trust the guys who run the numbers for a living when it comes to this. So let's go check something about the numbers. I'll be right back.

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5: 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He's an official here in Wisconsin. He makes the tough calls, stays cool under pressure, and knows ball like nobody else. I want to be just like him. 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

0: Kenneth Michael Brown. Good to have you with me. I appreciate you tuning in. Don't forget, go subscribe to the Substack, heckofajob.com. It's free, doesn't cost anything. You might learn something from it. Yeah. We're talking about diesel prices. Let's check something, because every headline that you've been reading all week long says that diesel is still climbing. The AP ran it Wednesday or Thursday under the word skyrocketing. Here's what the numbers actually did. Tuesday, these are the numbers I haven't checked since I put this together. Tuesday, $6.53. Wednesday, $6.52. Hey, it went down by a penny. Quit your bitching. It went down by a penny. One day, one penny. Now, that's not a trend, obviously. And I should check right now, but it's probably going right back up. But look what's underneath the price. Oil, crude oil, is falling. Brent was down around $97 a barrel midweek. That's a two-week low. And I think that was on hopes for talks with Iran and a little more oil getting out of the Gulf, particularly out of Saudi Arabia. Oil was over $130 in physical trading in Europe just last week. So crude has been bouncing up and down, trend lines a little bit downward, and diesel sits at a record anyway. That tells you something important. When I tell you that the price of oil has been bouncing up and down, and the trend line is generally down a little bit, that tells you that the shortage is not oil. We've got oil. What's the shortage? What's causing the price spike on diesel? Refining. The machinery that turns the oil into diesel. The gap between what a refiner pays for a barrel of crude and what it gets for diesel hit a record this week. The gap is where your pain sits. Now, keep that in your head for the next question, because that's going to answer the next question. A lot of you have taken this one step further. All right, Michael, forget diesel. Stop exporting our crude oil. Keep all of our oil here, and our refineries can make more diesel out of it. Now, I understand that logic, because we export somewhere between 3.5 and nearly 5 million barrels a day of our own crude oil, depending on the week. Keep it home, make diesel out of it, and that just sounds like, well, that's just common sense. Here's why it doesn't work. First, our refineries are full. They've been running at 97-98% of capacity for weeks. That's the hardest they have run since the late 1990s. You can bring them all the crude oil in Texas, and they can't run another barrel through. There's no room left in the building. The trucks will just be stopped at the gate. Hey, there's no room at the end for your oil. Second, the oil that we export is not the oil that our refineries are built to run. The crude oil that comes out of the Permian Basin in Texas or the Bakken in Colorado and the Dakotas is light, L-I-G-H-T, light. The big refineries on the Gulf Coast, they were built decades ago to run the heavier crude, the kind that we buy from Canada and Mexico and South America, and quite frankly, we'll start getting from Venezuela. That's why even at record production, we still import more crude oil than it exports. We sell the light stuff and buy the heavy stuff because that's what our machines are built to refine. But third, look at the price. Oil is bouncing around and kind of falling a little bit. Diesel's at a record. If the problem was not enough crude, oil would be the thing going up. And here's what a crude export ban would actually do. It traps the light oil in Texas and North Dakota, in the Permian and the Bakken Basin. The price at the wellhead would drop. The drillers do what anybody does when you cut their price. They put down the rigs. A year from now, you've got less oil, and still you don't have any more diesel. Now, we've done this before. Congress banned crude exports in 1975, and we kept the ban on for 40 years. When they finally lifted that ban in 2015, the government went back and checked. Government gasoline prices were unchanged or just slightly lower. So you see, banning oil exports to fix a refinery shortage is like cutting off the water main because the faucet's too small. Now, why is a ban the president's own energy team hates still being discussed? Duh. Look at the calendar. The election is just a few weeks away. The Associated Press wrote it up this week. Diesel prices are rattling Republicans, as they should. Ashley Hinson, the Republican running for Senate in Iowa, said, "Iowans are being squeezed and should not have to foot the bill at the pump or the checkout line for the war in Iran." In Kansas, the Democrat running against the Republican, Adam Hamilton, is telling crowds farmers are afraid they can't keep their operations going. Nate Silver, the pollster, ran a piece with the headline, "Diesel prices could crush Republicans in the heartland." Farm country, truck country, the Republican base paying $6.50 for diesel in the middle of a harvest. So when a senator from Iowa demands an embargo, or a congresswoman in a close race demands a ban, and the president says, "Let's not send out the diesel," I don't think anybody's lying to you. I truly believe they're scared. That's it. They're scared. And a scared politician wants to be seen doing something, anything, before the first Tuesday in November. Now, that's my read, and I think it's a pretty fair read. And I understand it. If I were on the ballot, and I was on the ballot in Iowa, I might be saying the same thing. But a policy we pick because it looks like action 6 weeks before an election, that's a policy you're going to live with in January after the election's over and the snowplows need diesel. Now, imagine you're in Europe. Here's something that's been rattling around my head since yesterday. We worry about the truckers here, and we should worry about the truckers here. But picture for a moment, just for the argument, picture being someone in Europe. Over there, it's more than the trucks. Nearly 4 out of 10 of every car on the road in Europe runs on diesel. The family car, the commuter car, the little hatchback your cousin in Germany drives to work, and 96% of their trucks run on diesel. So when diesel goes up in Europe, it isn't just the freight bill. Oh, it's your drive to work. It's taking the kids to school. And here's what they're paying. In France, diesel hit a record this past week. €2.41 a liter. That's almost 4 liters in a gallon. You do the math, and the Frenchman is paying more than €9 a gallon. At the exchange rate, that's somewhere north of $10 a gallon for the diesel. $10 a gallon? To drive to work. Now, a big share of that is their government's own taxes, like it is everywhere else, which are enormous, but that's their choice. But the jump this fall is the same war and the same refinery shortage that we've got. The European Union's average diesel price is the highest it's been since they started keeping track of this back in 2005. And Europe also just lost its Saudi crude. Aramco told European refiners last week, "There's no October oil coming, so who do they call? They call us." In fact, the Netherlands is one of our hugest, largest diesel customers. So think about what a ban says. Text lines open, 33103, keyword Michael Mike. What's a ban really telling us?
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4: An aerobic workout needed fast, upbeat music. For the music industry, this is what would come next after disco. And the first star of aerobic-type music was actually a country singer. She was country's female vocalist of the year in 1974, beating out Tanya Tucker, Loretta Lynn, and Dolly Parton. But she wanted to cross over into pop music, and that wasn't easy. Her biggest hits had been from a movie soundtrack, and she was in a nasty dispute with her record label over royalties for that. Her crossover album would be targeted specifically to the aerobics crowd. She would appear in spandex with leggings and a sweatband on the album cover. The beat would be designed to get the heart pumping, with lyrics that were sexy. It would include the biggest song of the 1980s, Physical. Olivia Newton-John would have turned 78 on this day, September 26th. And on this day, remember, the biggest stars are also trendsetters. I'm Chris Conley.
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16: Partly cloudy skies and very nice for today. A high temperature near 70 with southeast winds 5 to 10. Tonight, mostly cloudy with a light shower possible towards Sunday morning, low 49. Sunday, partly to mostly cloudy with a chance of shower early, then dry for the afternoon, high 66. On 9 Storm Track, meteorologist Jackson Garlock.
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the Monthly Beacon with Michael Brown. Glad to have you with me. I appreciate you tuning in. Text line's always open, 33103, keyword Mike or Michael. If you want to follow me on social media platforms, whether it's X, Facebook, or Instagram, they're all at generally Michael D. Brown, and I'd appreciate a follow. I think you'd enjoy some of the arguments I get into. Back to some of the texts that I've received. Here's the honest list. And some of this is already happening, and I don't think any of it is as satisfying to most people as a outright ban on the export. The biggest one is the war. If the president can get what Zelensky calls an energy ceasefire, where Russia and Ukraine both quit hitting each other's refineries and quit hitting their power plants, some of that Russian diesel comes back to the world market. Now, if there's ever a deal with Iran, that's not going to happen, or the Strait of Hormuz opens, that could happen, the Gulf's oil and the Gulf's diesel comes back. Now, there's no doubt in my mind that the president's working all of these, and he worked all of them at the UN this week. That's the lever that actually moves the number, and I wish him luck on that, and I mean that sincerely. Keep the refineries we have running flat out and help them do it. The Jones Act waiver, that's what allows American fuel to move between American ports on foreign ships. That expires on November 15th. That needs to be extended. I go one step further. Congress needs to repeal the Jones Act. Look at the rules that Washington controls. There's a federal mandate that makes refiners buy ethanol credits. And there's a bunch of analysts out there that say it says that that's adding real money to the price of a gallon right now. Stop that. A federal mandate? Why do you think there's a federal mandate to buy ethanol credits? And I'm saying this sitting right on the edge of the reason why. You know what it is? Farm country. Corn. Wheat, soybeans, whatever they can sell to make ethanol. And a lot of analysts say that's adding real money to the price of a gallon of gas right now. In fact, I just don't believe in ethanol credits anyway, but I know if you're living in farm country, you probably just turn the radio off. But ethanol, we've been adding ethanol. We've been doing all of this. We're never going to switch to ethanol. Takes up too much land. Takes up too much time, energy. It's not efficient. No, just stop it. Next, if Chris Wright, the energy secretary, could get the refiners to voluntarily keep more product at home for the harvest and for the winter heating season, that's great. But a handshake deal the refiners agreed to is a very different animal from a ban that they're scrambling to get out from under. And there's the long one. And this is the one that I could talk about for the rest of the day. Let's start with California. California is, or was, at one time one of the largest refining operations in the entire world. And because of the greeny weenies, Because of all of the mandates about special blends, special this, special that, they packed up and they went away. I forget who the most recent one was, but I think it was Valero. Just shut down one of their refineries in California and said, no, we're done. We're just done. I don't blame them at all. If I were running Valero, if I was running ExxonMobil, if I was running any of the companies that have refineries in California, I'd be shutting them down too. The stupidity of some of the rules in California is what's destroying our refining capacity. And I would add that this is also a national security problem. We're talking about the West Coast. Think about all of the air bases. Think about all of the ports. Those need refined products. And we're just shutting them down. California lost more of them this year. That's the thing I'd put on the campaign signs if I were running. It doesn't fix October. It fixes the next war. It just boggles my mind that we
look at refineries and say, oh, they're running at capacity. That tells me there's a market for more capacity. Because if we have more capacity, and I know, as I'm thinking about this out loud, more capacity means you've got to comply with the rules. The rules need to be changed. The rules need to be lessened, to be loosened up a little bit. That takes time. And then the capital infusion that it would take, and the oil and gas companies have the infusion. They've got the capital to do it if they wanted to. The cost that it would take to start building a refinery right now, those costs are skyrocketing because of oil and gas shortages, and the cost of everything is high right now. So they would be building a refinery at peak cost. They would be doing it at a time when the permitting process is at peak slowdown. So all of my argument about opening new refineries is a legitimate argument. We need more refining capacity, and we ought to build new ones that can refine our own kind of crude. But, well, as I look out across the Rocky Mountains right now, that's going to take about as long as it would take me to just start walking and try to cross the Continental Divide and eventually get to California. By then, somebody might have made a decision to build a refinery, let alone actually start building one. I spent years cheering the idea of drill, baby, drill. And I think I was right. And we did drill. We have record production. And this week, oil fell to a two-week low, while diesel sat at a record. That's the whole story in two numbers right there. We built the wells, but we did not build the refineries. I cheered for half the job. And the truckers are right. Something has to be done. But the hard truth about what that something is this. It's a ceasefire in a war that we don't control. It's a deal with the Iranians, that we're still negotiating or still getting ready to annihilate, according to Trump. And refineries will take years to build. None of that fits on a bumper sticker, and none of it happens by election day. Now, Zelensky says that his people's lives are worth more than the price of energy. Whatever you think of him, that's the sentence of a man deciding what the price of diesel is going to be. And he's not the guy at the fuel island in your town. But what he says is true. They're fighting for their survival. Do you blame them? Oh, you can be irritated about it. You can think it's mad. You can be mad because it's driving up the price of diesel. But he's trying to defend himself. If we were trying to defend ourselves, and somebody started attacking our power grid, somebody started attacking our generation capacity, we'd be screaming bloody murder just like him. So I understand his frustration, and I understand that there's a truth in that sentence about his people's lives are worth more than the price of energy. So forget what you think about the Russia-Ukraine war. Forget about any of that. What that says is true. And we'd be saying exactly the same thing if we were under attack. So we can build refineries. That'll take a long time. We can bring what's happening in the Middle East to an end. That will take time. But the thing we should not be doing is imposing a ban, because that will simply drive the prices higher, and then people will be screaming at me and screaming at each other about the high price and wondering why the price is high. Because we tried the experiment before for several years back in 1975, and we looked back, and it didn't lower the price at all. In fact, it increased the price. Hang tight. I'll be right back.

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9: Welcome back to the Weekend with Michael Brown. Glad to have you with me. I appreciate you tuning in. I was dead scrolling on X this week, and I ran across a poster about illegal immigration or migration into the United Kingdom. And it said some kind of shocking things, and I decided to go chase that rabbit hole, and I found out, well, it was fake. But here's what else I found. The British government, this was from Birmingham in the UK. The British government really did print posters for asylum seekers, real posters, back in August on a real government website with a real crest, and one of them explains the word consent. It says, and now I'm quoting the government, in the United Kingdom, both people must say yes to sex. Wow! Really? We have to put that on a poster? And we got to put it on the side of buses? If you have sex with someone who does not want to, that is rape. In fact, the poster went on to say that it is still rape if you are married to them. It is still rape if they said yes once and then changed their mind. That is a real poster. If you found that, your eyes are not lying to you. A Western government in the year 2026 decided that the people arriving on their shores needed to be told on a poster with a photo that rape is a crime. There was another one about child abuse. It spells out that you may not have sexual contact with a child under the age of 16. That is real. Every single bit of it on the government's own website. I checked it again today. Nigel Farage stood up and he said the Home Office, that's the equivalent of our Department of Homeland Security, he said the Home Office spent their money on printing those posters. And he's right. They did do that. So look at what they chose to print. Not a poster about bus routes. Not a poster about how to see a doctor. A poster telling grown men that rape is a crime. A poster telling them not to touch a child. Somebody in that building of the Home Office looked at the whole list of things a newcomer might need to know and decided that those were the two things that needed saying out loud in pictures. And that's not me editorializing. That's the government's own table of contents. So the people that posted the fake poster, they had it easy. They didn't have to invent a world where the government hands out "don't be an animal" posters to migrants. That world already exists. The government built it in August. And all the forger had to do, that made the fake poster, all he had to do was print one more in the same font and glue it on a bus. That's the most dangerous kind of lie. Not the wild one. The one sitting one inch to the left of the truth. Now go back to the bus that was in Telford. Because there was a real crime that night that I saw this poster. And it's ugly. And you deserve the real version and not the cartoon that I saw. Last Friday evening in Madeley, a bus driver was doing his job. A man got to him, assaulted him, threw him off his own bus, then drove the bus down the wrong side of High Street and into other people's cars, just one after another after another. The armed police caught it and stopped it in about 10 minutes. You can do a lot of damage in 10 minutes. Now the driver, a working man who had started his shift that morning expecting to go home that night, instead went to the hospital with minor injuries. Oh, it could have been a lot worse. The man they've named in the charges is Ali Balhaud, 33 years old. Police say that he's a Yemeni national who had been in the area for maybe a week. They've charged him with a stack of things, assaulting the driver, taking the bus, dangerous driving, threats to kill, and so much more. He's in custody. He appeared in front of a magistrate sometime yesterday. I haven't checked to see what happened. And now I have to do the least popular thing that a talk show host can probably do, which is slow you down at the exact moment that you probably want to speed up. He is charged. He is not convicted. I'm a lawyer. I can't help you and lie to you in the same breath. The police have not said that this guy was an asylum seeker. They have not said how he got into the country. They have not said one word about his religion. Everything past Yemeni national.

piece of paper that I saw, the poster, was a fake poster. It was a lie dressed up to look like an official government fact. Oh, and it traveled. It traveled fast and it traveled far because it flattered what a lot of us already believe, including yours truly. The second piece of paper is blank. And I want to tell you what's supposed to be printed on it. Because once I'd really run all of this down, I went looking for the one thing that would actually settle the argument. Not a poster, not a clip, the numbers. I wanted to know how much crime in Britain is actually committed by asylum seekers, by recent arrivals, by the very people that all of the posters, fake and real, are aimed at. That's the real question under all of it. That's the one worth fighting about. You know what? You can't find out. Now, I told you before, I use LexisNexis. I use a couple of Claude AI platforms. Claude's one of them. I use those to do my research because LexisNexis I've used since I was a baby lawyer, and they now have an AI platform, and they're really good at finding things that you can't find using Google or that you can't find digging for yourself. I can't find the numbers. Not because I didn't look. I can't find the numbers because the answer does not exist. In fact, the British government's own statistics office says it straight out. It does not hold a breakdown of crime by asylum seeker or immigration status. Now, people have filed formal requests demanding the numbers, like a Freedom of Information Act request. The answer comes back the same. We don't have that. And we can't give you that. Sit. And think about the size of that for a moment. The Home Office, their Department of Homeland Security, prints a poster implying, hey, here's a problem. It's a problem with how asylum seekers behave. And the very same government that recognizes the problem publishes not one number telling you how big the problem actually is inside that actual group. Oh, they'll show you the warning. They won't show you the books. Now, there is one partial number they do keep, foreign national offenders. Now, as far as this fight goes, that's about as useless as you can get. A foreign national is just somebody that crossed the English Channel who's a Frenchman who decided to go have dinner in London one night. That bucket, foreign national offenders, could be an American banker, an Irish nurse, a Polish bricklayer, all right next to the guy who illegally came off a boat. Foreign national is not an asylum seeker. It is not an illegal alien. It is not any one country, and it is not any one faith. And even that half a loaf number, the government only started breaking it down by type of crime a few months ago, back in May, and only after years of being dragged toward it kicking by people who accused them of hiding the ball. So understand where that leaves us. Where it leaves everybody. These are people who badly want you to believe the problem is enormous, and a few of them will forge a bus poster to prove it. And there's a government that appears to badly not want you to know the real size of the problem at all, wherever it is, and so they just won't count. Wow, they won't count the crimes. Hang tight, I'll be right back.

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6: Northeast weather's a nor'easter. I'm Daria Albinger, Fox News. Much of the Northeast today is in the grip of a rare September nor'easter. It's brought strong wind, heavy rain, and coastal flooding from the Mid-Atlantic into New England. There are states of emergency in effect across several counties in New York and New Jersey. Along with New York City, the storm is expected to impact the region through the weekend. New Jersey Congressman Jeff Van Drew tells Fox News Live how he prepared.
7: 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We're prepared.
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8: Not only are we seeing some major coastal flooding already, but erosion has been a big, significant concern since a couple days ago. A lot of the sand has been eaten away, and we've had actually a steep drop-off, like a cliff of sand, 3 to 4 feet tall, just from the rough surf pounding away and chewing away at that sand. We still have a few high tide cycles to go that'll bring a renewed threat for flooding and more erosion.
6: Some places could get up to a month's worth of rain in just one day. President Trump has rejected Iran's proposal for a 7-day ceasefire to reopen the Strait of Hormuz. The president telling reporters why he's not ready to make a deal with Tehran.
9: They want to make a deal. I think that's fine. I like making a deal, too. But that deal would not be acceptable. And what they want to do is immediately open the Hormuz Strait. You know why? Because they're dying. You know why they're dying? Because they have no money coming in. Because they get their money from the Hormuz Strait.
6: Mr. Trump says the U.S. controls the Strait of Hormuz. He says 29 ships passed through overnight and large amounts of oil are once again moving through the critical waterway following months of disruption. 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
6: The toxicology reports are pending for two Ole Miss students who were found dead in separate locations. Kratom was found in both investigations. Here's Fox's Madison Scarpino.
22: We are expecting those expedited toxicology results as early as next week. That will be pivotal. We know that kratom was found at both of the separate scenes where these students died, but we do not know if that or any other substance killed them. So this Ole Miss community, they want answers. The two who died are junior Robert Strang from Georgia and freshman Aiden Hamilton from Colorado. Colorado. Their families are devastated. So are many students. And the Mississippi Public Safety Commissioner says if determined that Robert and Aiden did ingest something deadly, if it was sold by a particular person or entity, authorities will likely seek some sort of criminal action. Oxford police say authorities served a warrant at a local vape, tobacco, and beer store yesterday. Two people were arrested as investigators say they found 500 units of kratom along with other illegal products.
6: Investigators want to know whether drugs played a role. They're also not ruling out foul play. Americans are cutting back on alcohol with new research showing a notable shift since the pandemic. Here's Fox's Paul Stevens.
4: Researchers from USC and Thomas Jefferson University analyzed data from more than 114,000 U.S. adults between 2018 and 2024. They found overall alcohol use fell nearly 2% from 2022 to 2024, while heavy drinking dropped more than 8%. Gen Z saw the biggest decline in overall alcohol use, down more than 5%. But there is an important catch. Despite the recent decline, overall drinking rates remain higher than they were before the pandemic. Paul Stevens, Fox News.
6: A lot of events today in New York are canceled as a result of the nor'easter, and that includes the Global Citizen Festival in Central Park. Organizers made the call in less than 24 hours before showtime because of the dangerous weather. It's the first time it's been canceled. I'm Daria Altinger. This is Fox News.
16: Partly cloudy skies and very nice for today. A high temperature near 70 with southeast winds 5 to 10. Tonight, mostly cloudy with a light shower possible towards Sunday morning, low 49. Sunday, partly to mostly cloudy with a chance of shower early, then dry for the afternoon, high 66. On 9 Storm Track, meteorologist Jackson Garlock.
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Use the keyword Mike or Michael. Let's get started again. So this week, there was a state dinner at the White House for the president of China, Xi Jinping. This is the first time that the leader of China has walked through the doors of the White House in 11 years. But I want you to picture the room for a moment. The china, the crystal, all of the toast that they had. And at those tables, according to the guest list that was reported all week, the men who run American technology, all of the giants, Jensen Huang of NVIDIA, Mark Zuckerberg, Meta, Facebook, Tim Cook, the now retired, or now the chairman, I think, of Apple Computer, and of course, Sam Altman of OpenAI. Now, hold on to Sam Altman, because of where he was earlier this past week. Earlier this past week, Sam Altman briefed the United Nations Security Council. He asked the governments of the world to write common rules for his entire industry, not just his company, but for every AI company in the country. He wanted common ways to measure the machines. He wanted human oversight. He wanted fast reporting of any serious incidents. He wanted secure channels between governments. And right alongside him was, and making the same pitch, was Dario Amodei. He's the head of Anthropic. He also told the UN Council, and I quote, "We will slow down as much as necessary in order to make sure every successive AI technology that we release is actually safe." Now, China sits on that same Security Council as a permanent member. So in about a day and a half, 2 or 3 days, the man who runs the most famous AI company on the entire planet asked the world's governments to regulate his business. And then he put on a tuxedo and he sat down to dinner with the one man who runs the country that most wants to beat him at his own business. So I want to tell you how we got to that dinner table this past week. And that starts with a box. A box. So picture a worker at a desk, not a person. I want you to think about a machine, one of these artificial intelligence agents that everybody keeps warning us about. It gets handed a job. Let's just say a spreadsheet task. Hey, finish this. Simple enough, right? Except it cannot finish it. You know why? Because the file that the machine needs sits behind links that it cannot reach. There's a locked door. It's a dead end. So it does the thing that you would do if you were told to finish a job and then lock the file cabinet. Well, it went looking for another way inside that file cabinet. It finds a route out of the room that this machine was supposed to be sealed inside. It crawls out. It hunts down the answer, and it hands in its homework. That's the story. That's the whole terrifying story of the machines that we were told went rogue. In fact, an engineer named Abhi Kumar, co-founder of a company called Voice AI, described it to the New York Post about as plainly as anybody has. He said the thing that set it off was an agent handed a task it could not finish, and it was sitting in a leaky box. So, sitting in a leaky box, it did what I think anybody would do, human or machine, or water. It went looking for a way out. And then he said the sentence that I want you to stick in your mind for at least the next 15 minutes. He said, "That's not a machine waking up. That's an impossible task in a leaky box and a system doing exactly what you built it to do." In other words, nobody was watching the door. There was a live wire to the internet sitting right there in the same box. The door was wide open. And the people who built the room want you to believe what happened next was something like Skynet. No, it was a badly built box. Now, I owe you, I think, two admissions up front, because this story doesn't work if you don't trust me on it. First, I do all of my broadcasts with the help of an AI, artificial intelligence, the assistant that helps me dig into stories, that will read court filings, that will read spreadsheets, that helps me chase down who's telling the truth. It was built by one of the two companies I'm about to put on the stand, Anthropic.
So when I tell you that Anthropic and OpenAI might be running a fear campaign, understand that I'm saying it with one of Anthropic's own tools open on my desk. Sometimes if people ask me about a stat, is that stat true or not? I will go to Anthropic, or I will go to LexisNexis, two of the AI engines that I use. I've always used LexisNexis to do legal research. I can now use it to, hey, confirm this stat, or find me the source of this stat. Find me this story. Find me that story so I can read it myself. I use it all the time. It saves me a ton of time on research. It doesn't write the stories for me. It doesn't tell me what to say. It simply asks the it answers the question that I ask. Is this true? If it is, show me the receipts. I've told this machine to argue against its own maker, Anthropic, and it did. You can make of that what you want to. I'd rather you hear it from me than rather find it out later. There's another admission, though, I want to make, and this one matters more. These incidents are real. I'm not going to stand here and tell you these companies made all this stuff up, because they didn't. Something actually did crawl out of the box. OpenAI wrote it up themselves. Outside auditors confirmed that. This actually happened. So this is not a story about a hoax. Keep that straight. Because the companies would love for their critics to overreach and call it a hoax so they can weigh the receipts and win. Instead, this is a story about the distance between what happened and what they're telling you about what it means. A real bug blown up out of all proportion and marched right into Washington in the weeks before an election and a few months before these two companies go public and cash the biggest checks in the history of the entire technology business. So what actually happened? Let me lay out the facts. July 16, a company called Hugging Face. Think of it as a big public workshop where the whole world builds and shares AI models. They announced they got hacked. Not by a person. They got hacked by AI agents that found the weak spots in the website's own code, and then those agents walked right through them. There was nobody at the wheel. 5 days after that, OpenAI raises its hand and says, hey, that was us. Well, sort of us. During one of their own internal tests, they say our models broke out of the sealed room we put them in, and they're the ones that hacked Hugging Face. They did it to cheat on the test. They went and grabbed the answer key. Now stop. Sit with what the test actually was. Because this is the part they don't lead with, and this is the part that oftentimes they don't even tell you. You see, OpenAI ran that evaluation. They ran that test on purpose to see how good its models were at cyber attacks. That was the whole point of the entire exercise. And to get a clean reading, they turned off. Let me repeat that. They turned off the safety filters that would stop the model from doing exactly what it did. They took the guardrails down. They told the machine, without any guardrails, to be as good a hacker as it could possibly be, and then, duh, they acted surprised when it actually hacked something, which is what they ask it to do without any guardrails. So what happened next? It's the Weekend with Michael Brown. Text lines open, 33103, keyword Mike or Michael. Be right back.

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3: I'm Rebecca Cook, candidate for Congress, and I approve this message. 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

0: 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KOA. It's at 850 AM or 94.1 FM. Hit that as a preset. And then Monday through Friday from 9 to noon Mountain Time, you just hit that preset button and you listen to my weekday program and stream it live on your phone or your device and listen to me during the weekday also. So go get that done. So back to this story about this so-called hack. 9 days after that hack occurred, Anthropic, one of the AI agents that I use, raises its hand too. Same confession. Two of our models, they said, got out of private testing and did some damage. And one of them, a program called Claude Opus, went and found a very real company online that looked like the pretend company in the test and attacked the real one by mistake. Then another model, they call it Mythos 5, cooked up a piece of malicious software and posted it to a public code library where 15 people downloaded it before anybody caught it. So, real events, genuine screw-ups. I'll absolutely stipulate to that all day long. Write it in the verified column and underline it. But here's the column next to those columns. There was a common thread running through all of these breakouts, and the companies were really slow to say it out loud. One single outside vendor, an Israeli testing firm called Irregular, built the testing grounds, the so-called sandboxes, for OpenAI, Anthropic, and for Meta. And OpenAI has admitted in their own words that Irregular setup had a misconfiguration that let the models reach the open internet in the first place. Now, let that sink in. The reason the machines could get out of the room that they were supposedly boxed in is that somebody left the window open. One contractor left the same window open in three different rooms. That's not the rise of the machines coming after humankind. That's a problem with the room itself. It's a facilities problem. But a facilities problem can still be a reckless problem, so let's go one more step. Think about how serious people handle a weapon they don't fully understand yet. They don't test the first atom bomb over a city. You haul it out to an empty stretch of the desert where the worst it can do is melt some sand, and you set it off there on purpose where nobody lives. In fact, we did that. It was called Trinity, July of 1945, out in the New Mexico flats. You test it where a mistake cost you a crater, not the entire city. These companies ran the test backwards. They took the safety off a cyber weapon. They turned it loose in a box they had wired to the open internet, not the desert. They wired it to the city. And when it got out, it hit a real company. They did not stand up and say, hey, we ran the test in the wrong place. They stood up and instead said, hey, look how dangerous this weapon is. So let me be precise. Nobody has shown that OpenAI pointed the thing at Hugging Face by name. The model went hunting for a way out of a leaking box, and Hugging Face is where it came out. That's the case against them. You don't run a test like this in a room where a wrong turn takes somebody down that's real. But they did this anyway. That problem belongs to these operators, not to their systems. So how do you get from a contractor leaving the window open to grown U.S. senators calling for a nationwide crackdown? Well, I'd put it this way. You put a costume on it. Back on September 12th, Dario Amade, the CEO of Anthropic, publishes an essay, and he calls this essay, We Must Pace the Frontier. And in that, he says the Hugging Face incident is his second biggest fear in the entire world, second only to the raw speed of the technology, to the raw speed of AI itself. And then he tells you what he's really afraid of. He writes that in maybe 6 to 12 months, a swarm of these machines could be capable of taking over the entire internet, a persistent botnet, hundreds of billions of dollars in damage. And he claims it only gets worse from there. Taking over the entire internet from a model that got confused by a locked spreadsheet? Now, this guy's not a fool. He runs one of the two most advanced AI labs on the planet. He knows more about this than I ever will. So I want to be careful and fair about what I'm accusing him of. I'm not accusing him of lying. I'm accusing him of selling. And there's a big difference between telling you what happened and selling you what it means. And Mr. Amode is one of the best salesmen in America right now because he watched the machine cheat on a test through a hole that somebody else left in the wall, and he turned that into the coming apocalypse. That, wouldn't you know it, only a very particular kind of government partnership can save you from. And he's got plenty of company at the microphone. In fact, Senator Bernie Sanders says he'll introduce a bill to ban the frontier labs from going any further. Elizabeth Warren, just a few days ago, calls for an immediate pause on all of AI before, in her words, we have a cyber attack or an economic crisis or a national security disaster. Kamala Harris even steps up the same week and calls for a brand new federal agency to test and oversee advanced AI. A brand new federal agency? Written down before the ink is dry on the incident report? You know, when politicians have a solution ready before the investigation is even finished, the solution is probably not about the incident. The solution was already in the drawer. They just needed an excuse to pull it out and show it to you. And here's the part where I ask you to do what I did for a living. Follow the money. And let's look at the calendar. Because the timing on this is not an accident. Timing rarely is an accident. These two companies, OpenAI and Anthropic, they've announced plans to go public, to sell shares of their company on the open stock market. And we're talking about companies valued nearly $1 trillion apiece. No, I didn't say that wrong. Trillion, with a T. The biggest payday this industry has ever seen, that's sitting right there on the horizon. Now, here's what I would call a safe rule of the road that's as old as the business itself. When you are the biggest company in a business, the last thing you want is a fair fight. Competition is expensive to your business. Competition might eat your lunch. The dream, if you're already king of the hill, is to get a set of government rules that's so heavy, so complicated, that only a company of your size can afford to follow them. So you don't fear the rules. You're not scared of the rules. You write the rules. And then the rules become the wall around your castle. So a partnership with the federal government, where the government blesses the big established labs and then makes everybody else, get permission to compete, that's not a burden to companies like this. That's a gift. In fact, I'd call it a moat. And you get the taxpayer to dig that moat for you. I think that's the game going on. The insiders who talked to the New York Post said that in as many words. Tales of AI anarchy, concocted into a security crisis, to cement a public-private partnership. Oh, just months after these companies announced they were going public? That's not me, that's people inside the industry. Next comes the calendar. What does the calendar have to do with all of this? I don't think you'll be surprised when I explain why. It's the Weekend with Michael Brown. Text lines open, 33103, keyword Michael. Be right back.
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11: Partly cloudy skies and very nice for today. A high temperature near 70 with southeast winds 5 to 10. Tonight, mostly cloudy with a light shower possible towards Sunday morning, low 49. Sunday, partly to mostly cloudy with a chance of shower early, then dry for the afternoon, high 66. On 9 Storm Track, meteorologist Jackson Garlock.
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Welcome back to The Weekend with Michael Brown. Glad to have you with me. We're talking about this whole, well, we're talking about artificial intelligence. And I would describe this as there's a box out there that they built wrong, and they won't tell you about it. And what they're trying to do now is trying to protect themselves. Don't buy the hoax. So I said, let's talk about the calendar. The midterm election is November 3rd, and every one of those alarms, Senator Sanders, Senator Warren, Harns, Amode's SI, the drumbeat of doom coming out of Capitol Hill, all of that doomsday screaming lands in the narrow window right before the entire country votes. Even President Trump said it out loud. He called the whole out-of-control AI panic a hoax and said the warnings were just an election year ploy. Now, I've told you I don't think it's a hoax, and I mean that. I think the bug was real. But on the question of timing being political, on that narrow point, Trump is right. This arrived exactly on the schedule the AI companies hoped for. The money says build the wall. The calendar says build the wall right now while the cameras are on and the votes are up for grabs. Your money digs the moat as a taxpayer, and your vote gives the moat cover. Follow both, and guess what? You're going to land in the same place. Because think about this. What have the competitors said about all of this? One of their own competitors has walked out and told you the moat, even very plain English, and I want you to hear it. Alex Karp runs a company called Palantir. Used to be right here in Denver, now down in Florida. It's another giant AI company. Works hand in glove with the government. So it's no friend of the little guy. So this is not some outsider throwing rocks from the cheap seats. Last week, Alex Karp went on CNBC, and he was asked about this sudden push to get Washington to step in and take control. Here's what he said the AI companies are really after. The view that I believe, he said, is these businesses have to be nationalized, because if you don't nationalize them, every single one of my clients is going to sue, close quote. Nationalized? As in, the government takes them over, runs them, and owns them? And why on earth would a company want the government to take it over? Well, Alex Karp said it out loud and very plainly, so they can't get sued. So that the day one of these models breaks out of the box and does real damage to a real business, guess who would be holding the bill? Not the company that built it, the government. Which is a polite way of saying, oh, you. Because you and I as the taxpayers are the government. So that's what I've described as the moat with the mask pulled off. The friendly version is a cozy rule book that keeps the competition out. The version Karp is describing is bigger, larger, and much colder. It's the government swallowing the liability so the people that might have built a leaky box never pay for what crawls out of the box. And Karp, give the guy credit, says that is exactly backwards. He says the one thing that actually keeps the companies careful is the fear of getting sued into the ground. So you take away that fear, hand that fear over to that risk to the taxpayers. And what have you done? You have snapped off the only brake that was ever working to keep them in line is the fear of liability. That's what keeps the room locked. That's what keeps the guardrails up. Take those away, shift it over to the taxpayers. Hey, nobody cares anymore. Now, here's where my old profession as a lawyer kind of perks up. On the 13th of September, David Sachs, who is the president's former AI czar, told these two companies that if they wanted to slow down, well, go ahead. You don't need anybody's permission. And then he added this. Stop pretending that antitrust law has to be suspended so you can form a cartel. And then a week ago, a group of ordinary people who pay every month for ChatGPT, Claude, Grok, and Gemini, all the AI platforms you may have heard of, they went into federal court in Northern California. They filed a class action against Anthropic, OpenAI, Google, and SpaceX AI, the outfit behind Grok. Their theory? Plain old antitrust. When the biggest competitors in an industry line up in public and agree to move slower than competition would push them to move, that's an agreement in restraint of trade. Now, here's the heart of the complaint.
an agreement among the chief rivals in AI that their progress should be slower than competition would otherwise produce has an anti-competitive effect. Now, let me put my lawyer hat on and let's be careful. A complaint, a federal, you know, a lawsuit is a complaint. It's just an accusation. Nobody has ruled on anything. The companies had not answered when the story broke. They got time to do that still. And the plaintiff's lawyers file bold complaints every single day. But I can tell you what the company's defense is going to have to be. Safety. Everything's always in the name of safety, right? We slowed down together because it was dangerous not to slow down. And the Supreme Court, guess what? They've heard that argument before. You see, back in the 70s, professional engineers had an ethics rule. Members couldn't compete with each other on price, and their reason was safety. Let engineers undercut each other on bids, they said, and you get cheap, shoddy, dangerous bridges and buildings. That case, pardon me, that case went all the way up. And in 1978, the Supreme Court threw it out. The court said the Sherman Act reflects a legislative judgment that ultimately competition will produce not only lower prices, but also better and safer goods and services. So a trade group doesn't get to decide on its own that the public is better off without competition. The National Society of Professional Engineers against the United States. It's a staple of antitrust cases in the case books. Every student in law school studying antitrust studies this case. Competitors agree among themselves to hold back, and they call it safety. Well, the engineers tried that, and they lost big time at the Supreme Court. I don't do the thing where I only tell you the half that helps my case. I want you to have the whole case. There's a real case on the other side. Case one, the danger, as mundane as it is a real danger. A machine with the guardrails off did chain together a real attack on a real company's systems. Outside auditors, the honest ones, the nonprofits that OpenAI brought in, found that more than 1,000 of those agents broke out of their testing, set up a secret group chat with each other. They swapped tens of thousands of messages, including some about how to cheat. That is a genuine gap in AI safety. I'm not going to wave it off, but a leaky box is still a box that leaks, and the stuff inside is getting more capable by the month. That's the first case. Build a stronger box. Build better guardrails. But case number two, and this is the one that complicates my entire thesis, so I'm going to give it to you just straight out. If this was a clean regulatory capture operation, if these two companies really owned Washington, then Washington would be gentle with them. And it's not. The senator leading the toughest investigation into OpenAI is Josh Hawley, a Republican from Missouri. And he's not doing them any favors. He called OpenAI's conduct reckless. He said they redacted the important details. He gave them 16 questions and demanded their internal records by sometime in October, around October 1st. 15 states have opened their own investigations. So I don't think that's the sound of a captured government. That's not regulatory capture. That's the sound of companies that might be in trouble. Might be. So the honest version of my case isn't that these companies control everybody in Washington. They don't. Some of the heat coming at them is real. And quite frankly, they've earned some of that heat. Instead, the honest version is narrower, and I think it's harder to shake. It's that the labs are working overtime to steer all of this fear toward one particular exit door. Not tougher accountability or liability for them, but a cozy federal framework that locks in the two of them at the top and makes the next kid in the garage go get a permission slip. The danger is the fundraiser. The moat is the goal, and the timing tells you who set the alarm clock. I'll be right back.

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Welcome back to The Weekend with Michael Brown. Glad to have you with me. I appreciate everybody tuning in. Share the program with your friends and, well, show them with your enemies, too. You got somebody that's scared about AI? Tell them about this story. And don't forget the text line's always open, 33103, keyword Mike or Michael. Now, real quickly, just step back and take a long view with me. The population bomb. Remember that? Oh, everything was going to go to hell in a handbasket. This is a manufactured panic. I know that. I know when manufactured panics walk past me. And this one carries a wrinkle the old ones never had. Kind of like the population bomb, the Green Revolution, you know, peak oil, all of those things that we've been told about. Climate cooling, climate warming, global climate change. Every one of those old scares came from the outside. An activist, a professor, an agency hunting a bigger budget, somebody standing outside an industry and pointing inside, demanding we put a leash on it. This time, the ones asking for the leash are the ones who own the animal. Paul Ehrlich with the population bomb never owned the food supply, but these men own the AI. They built it. They wrote the warning about it, and now they're asking Washington to hand them the rules for it. So ask the one question that matters. Who does the rule lock out? This is the part that ties everything together, and it's moving so fast that I've rewritten this story, I bet, three or four times over the past three or four days. The fear these two companies lit has jumped the shark. Remember the old Fonzie days? It doesn't belong to them anymore. It now belongs to the politicians, and every last one of them has spotted the same easy thing. There's an election, you know, less than 40 days from now, and looking tough on the killer robots costs a politician nothing. So watch the scramble. You heard me say that the president called this whole thing a hoax. Well, that was a Monday a week ago or so. And then last Friday, he announced he's standing up something he wants to call the AI Force, modeled on the Space Force, to go fight all the doomers. Hoax on Monday, task force by Friday. And then he said the Department of Justice will rein the industry in if it has to. Then he stood in front of the United Nations last week, rejected any global scheme to control this technology, said he won't stifle something bigger than the Industrial Revolution. Well, I happen to agree with him on that last part. But notice, he's actually trying to stand on both sides of this at the same time. The doomers are a hoax, and the Justice Department, well, they're standing by just in case. That's not a policy yet. That's the man reading the same polls everybody else is reading. And then, just to pile on, you got Barack Obama, Colgate University. Government has to be regulating this. And then off on the other corner stands Alex Karp, saying maybe the answer is to nationalize the whole business. So look at the full menu these people are holding out to you. Ban it or pause it. Put a kill switch on it. Nationalize it. Or wrap it in a cozy federal rule book that locks the two biggest players in at the top. Every single one of those is more government sitting on top of the most important technology of my lifetime, and yours too. And every single one of them grew out of a fear that the two companies at the center of the story lit on purpose. The people who lit this fear are not running to put it out. They're standing over it with a gas can, topping it off right up to Election Day, because the fear does the work for them. When Congress is frightened, they don't write careful, well-thought-out laws. It grabs whatever plan is already laying on the table. And the plan already lying on the table is the one the biggest players in the room wrote for themselves. Which brings me back to the United Nations last week. Because that's where this plan got a lot bigger than Washington. Look at what Altman and Omode actually asked the Security Council for. Common ways to measure what these systems can do, common testing standards, systems that let countries verify each other's AI capabilities, fast reporting of serious incidents. Altman said the rules must be shaped through a democrat process, by governments accountable to the people. Well, those are nice words, but follow the logic. Whose testing programs, whose safety departments, whose measuring sticks are these common standards going to look like? The ones the two biggest labs have already built. So any new competitor in any country on earth would have to build that same apparatus before they get to play in this sandbox.
There's your moat again, this time flying a flag of the United Nations. Now, there was something somebody else at that UN Security Council session said that's worth mentioning. Clement DeLange, the head of Hugging Face, the company whose models broke into back in July. He was there calling for international standards and disclosure rules. And I understand him. It was his house that got broken into. Now listen to how the two superpowers answered. Our side sent

open source? Open source? You mean models that anybody can download for free anywhere on Earth? No license, no inspector, no kill switch? Think about what that means for that state dinner that Trump held. The American labs are asking the world for a slower, licensed, and inspected industry. China is offering the world a free one. If the rich countries sign up for the slow lane, everybody else doesn't have to wait around. They download whatever Beijing gives away. And whoever gives away the tools, well, they get to set the defaults that the rest of the world builds on. So when the diplomats start talking about a global slowdown, ask one question. Who actually slows down? A pledge binds the people who make it. Beijing isn't making it. So where does that leave us? It leaves us with a badly built box, a contractor who left the same window open in three different rooms, a model that did exactly what it was told to do. And it leaves us with two of the richest companies on the planet taking that ordinary screw-up and painting a monster on it, months before they cash out, and less than 40 days before you vote. Now, I think the threat is real. I've said that all the way through this segment, and I'm not walking that back. But a real threat and an honest fix are two different animals. The fix these two are selling is not built to protect you. It's built to protect them. We've done this experiment. I always go back into history. In 1865, Britain got scared of the horseless carriage. So the British Parliament passed a law. Every self-propelled vehicle on a public road had to crawl along behind a man walking 60 yards out in front on foot, waving a red flag. 4 miles an hour in the country, 2 miles an hour in the towns. They sold it, oh, come on, you can guess, as safety. What were they really doing? They were guarding the railroads and the men who bred the horses. And while the British cars crept along behind a man with a flag, guess what the Germans and the French and the Americans did? Oh, we got after him, we built the automobile. Britain wrote that red flag into law in 1865. Did not lift it until 1896, and by the time they let their own cars run, the industry, the automobile industry, had been built in the United States and other places. Let's don't let that happen again. And what I mean is, let's not take the British example and repeat that again. Let's let this run. Put the guardrails up, leave the liability in place. 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Everybody have a great weekend. I'll see you next Saturday.

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5: 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And you think, it only affects people that are, you know, 75 or older, retired, grandparents. And that's not the reality of it.
3: I didn't think at all glaucoma was going to affect me, because I didn't know of anyone that had glaucoma, no one in my family. 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
5: Anthony Davis, he has 301 yards today and 5 touchdowns.
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6: Tony Simmons is touchdown Tony again.
5: Stoned by J.J. Watt.
4: All the moments.
5: The 10, the 5, touchdown Jamar Fletcher. He did it again.
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5: Run.
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5: 99 yards, Jim Sorgi to Lee Evans.
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8: And we welcome you to Beaver Stadium in State College, Pennsylvania. Temperatures in the low 60s and overcast and windy as part of the mix here today. There was some history made a week ago at Camp Randall Stadium, a program record 302 passing yards in the first half by Colton Joseph, a program record 14 receptions by Tyrell Henry. But perhaps the biggest number of the day, and not a record, was the 3 turnovers created by the Wisconsin defense, including a scoop and score off of a strip sack. Today against 13th-ranked Penn State, it might very well be the defense and, of course, turnovers that make the difference in big games. Time to bring in the Hall of Fame voice of the Badgers, Matt LePay. Matt, we've been here before. This is a renovation going on at Beaver Stadium. It is one of the great spectacles in all of college football.
9: Yeah, and it'll be one of the great atmospheres today. Some of the students are already here. They've been here for a while, 2 hours before kick. As we noticed yet again, and when we got here a couple hours ago or 3 hours ago, whatever it was, the RVs were here. I think a lot of them probably got here on Wednesday. It is truly one of the great environments. So it's been 8 years since the Wisconsin football team has been here. So it's always special, though, when you get to come to Central PA.
8: And some of the weather that was not expected is actually a spinoff from that nor'easter that's causing such a problem on the East Coast. And we're just on the edge of some of that rain. So we'll keep an eye on that as this goes. This team, both teams have some things to prove. You know, Matt Campbell comes from Iowa State, brings a lot of players with them. They have played a fairly soft 3 games of their non-conference schedule, so the jury is out on that team. What did you see as you began to get ready?
9: Yeah, the one game that was a little dicey, at least for a while, was Temple. They played that in Philadelphia, and it was 10-3 at the half, and then Penn State took over in the second half. Last week, they were dominant against Buffalo. The bad news for Penn State is it lost its big play receiver, Kobe Howard, who had averaged nearly 30 yards a catch, 30 yards per catch. But they say he's going to be out for an extended period of time. So that's a big hit in their receiving core. But you see, to answer your question, Mike, you see a lot of experience. Rocco Becht, one of those 24 transfers from Iowa State. He was a 3-year starter with the Cyclones. Tough kid, good decision maker. has yet to throw an interception. And at the top, you talked about turnovers. Penn State has yet to commit a turnover. So try to jinx them, I guess, a little bit today.
10: Yeah, do it.
9: But we'll see if the Badgers are able to continue to play well defensively and try to build off those three turnovers that they were able to get last week. And offensively, see if they can run the ball a little better. They put 54 on the board, so they did what they had to do last week. They didn't run it particularly well. They're going to need to today, I think.
8: And in that vein, we can talk about Abu Sama. It appears that he would be good to go today. And also, if we're going to talk about running, we'll talk about our quarterback, because there's a run game for Colton Joseph and then the more traditional run game for Abu Sama and company.
9: Yeah, we saw a flash of it, maybe a couple of flashes of it with Colton Joseph last week, that first touchdown run. You know, that's where he's reading it, and then he's using his feet so he can do damage. We've talked about a lot, you know, on designed runs for him, or he could just turn a bad play into a good play with his feet. We've seen snippets of it. I think he felt better physically last week than he did the week before. The Notre Dame game, as Luke Fickell talked about, Joseph did get banged up in that game. And in fairness to Colton, that probably limited him, not just running, but he misses some of the easy throws. He was better in that department. And again, in a game like this, you know, it's a simple thing to say, but you need your quarterback to be on point, make the layups, and if you can run the ball effectively, then maybe you could get some good opportunities throwing the ball down the field as well.
8: I'm glad you brought up that phrase, make the layups, because that's one of the things he's missed on the first couple of weeks is making easier throws that he has not made look easy.
9: Yeah, and it got better, I thought, last week. There was, again, in fairness to him, in that first possession, there was a fourth down play. It was a catchable ball. I think Tyrell Henry, who had a record-setting day, that one he didn't grab, but he grabbed the next 14. He was able to put together a good performance. But, yeah, I think that's the difference. You hear Luke Fickell talk about it. He's not the first coach. He's not going to be the last. Talk about be consistently good as opposed to occasionally great. I think Colton can give you those big explosive plays, either throwing or certainly running, but when those easy ones are there, be able to complete those throws and move the chains, keep Penn State's offense off the field as best you can.
8: One other thought in the throw game, Jacob Harris, who featured earlier this week on a Badger Connect interview, and he's very entertaining, but he's also he can be a difference maker. He's got great size and really good hand. We saw that on a one-hand catch last week. Like, he can be a guy that creates mismatches.
9: He can, certainly, with his size, and I talked to him as well a couple weeks ago, and his position coach, Nate Letton, this is Jacob talking, you know, Coach Letton says, do you know how big you are? when he means that, he's being asked to block, and he's getting better there. His role's a little different here at Wisconsin. Maybe there's more to it than what there was at Bowling Green, where he did have five touchdown catches last year. That was the most among tight ends in the MAC, but it looks like, you know, they're looking for him to be that complete tight end, the complete package. And look, when you make a great catch, you have a big day like he had, you're going to get attention. But it's all those other things I think this coaching staff is really encouraged about with Jacob as well.
8: What's the challenge for Wisconsin's defense against this Penn State team, even without their best receiver today?
9: Well, I think being able to slow their running attack as best you possibly can. Again, statistics can be a little bit misleading given the competition, but the fact remains Penn State's averaging a little better than 200 yards on the ground per game. The leading rusher at Iowa State last year is Carson Hansen. He is first up in the running back rotation for Penn State. By the way, Abu Sama was the second leading rusher last year at Iowa State. They sound really excited about James Peoples. He's a transfer from Ohio State. And there's also a lot of intrigue with Quentin Howard, 6'1", about 210, 215 pounds, had 100 yards and 10 carries in their game last week against Buffalo. That you have to be cognizant of. In the passing game, I think without the without the big play receiver, the established one in Kobe Howard, this is we see a lot of tight ends on the field, both sides here today. We just talked about Jacob Harris. They can line up four at a time and feel very comfortable doing that with Iowa State. A name that, if you're a Badger fan, you don't want me to say too much, is Ben Bramer. He's 6'7", about 250. He has seven catches already this season. Three are for touchdowns. He was productive at Iowa State last year. But people talk about him being a definite NFL caliber prospect for the Cyclones East for Penn State.
8: Right.
9: Gabe Burkle also can be pretty productive as well for Penn State. So all of that and that quarterback, you know, it's going to be hard to rattle him because he's been around a little bit. But we'll see if Wisconsin can do that, because they're showing an ability with Sebastian Cheek specifically, not just him, but maybe especially him. His ability to get to the quarterback could be pretty important here today.
8: Matt, one of those bigger picture questions. When you and I visited before game one at Lambeau Field, one of the things that you mentioned was, for those who were going to base judgment off of one game, don't. You know, this is a process. Judgment really kind of starts to happen now based on what happens in the weeks to come.
9: Yes. Yeah, that's what I've been saying this week in various programs. This is when the story truly starts to be written. Now, it's not the last chapter today, obviously, but you know, you've got a chance to be the top 15 team on the road. You got a chance to win on the road, which hasn't happened in 23 months. You know, the game at Northwestern in the makeshift facility that they're now moving out of and getting into the beautiful Ryan Field over there. But that was the last win in October of 2024. Now, they played a lot of highly ranked teams in that stretch. We're playing another one here today. If you can get this, then I think you're showing everybody that, yes, as a program, you're headed in the right direction. But this game here today, and obviously homecoming next week against Michigan State, these are the first couple chapters of this story, and they believe that they're a better team. You know, I believe they're a better team. That's all great. But now you got a chance to demonstrate it, and they're going to get a good test here today.
8: Well, we're going to find out here in a little bit less than 2 hours. That's Matt LePay, the Hall of Fame voice of the Badgers. Coming up, we'll look at the Penn State Nittany Lions from a different perspective of what they put on the field so far. We'll also hear from Athletic Director Sean Eichhorst as we continue. From Beaver Stadium, State College, Pennsylvania, you're listening to Badger Football from Learfield.
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8: Back with you at Beaver Stadium. Wisconsin football kicks off just after 4 o'clock today, Central Time, against Matt Campbell's Nittany Lions. Let's start with their defense last week on 15 defensive possessions against Buffalo. They held the Bulls to 3 and outs on, or better, on 12 of those. They held Buffalo to 1 of 15 on third downs. Penn State's offense led by Rocco Becht. He has 10,025 career passing yards, second among current FBS quarterbacks. Nittany Lions totaled 573 yards of offense a week ago, and prior to that outscored Marshall and Temple and Buffalo by a combined 127-22. One of the great voices in college football, Steve Jones, joins me in booth, and a renovation going on in here, but also a renovation with the new coach for the first time in a long time. What have you learned and seen from Matt Campbell in the early goings?
9: He's a pro's pro. I mean, that's what he is, which is, I think you'd say the same thing about Luke Fickell. I mean, a real pro's pro. And he just loves football, and he loves to coach football. The changeover here has been dramatic because over the years, there have been some transfers that have come here. It's been judicious in its use, maybe, let's say, 8 to 12 in a year, 6 to 10 in a year. Well, because of the exodus here, you had to change over everything. And they had 55 new players on this team, including 24 transfers from Iowa State. The Iowa State thing, though, I think is brilliant in that those are guys that he trusts. And he was trusting them that he thought they could play in the Big Ten. Now, we're about to find out whether they can play in the Big Ten. You mentioned Rocco Becht. And you can bring in your fifth-year quarterback to play. That makes a big difference because he's very good at running. You talked about the 10,000 career yards passing. I've watched, like you guys, Rocco Becht on TV a lot. Now seeing him on an everyday basis, what impresses me is how quick he sees things and how decisive he is in his decisions. And I think that's made a big difference. And they won't have Kobe Howard today. And so I think more falls on Rocco to make those decisions with him not out there.
8: Steve, have expectations changed at all? I mean, here they seldom do, but have they changed at all?
9: I don't know. I got 110,000 people here that are telling me they haven't changed anything. I mean, so, you know. But I think, to me, expectations in college football and in college basketball, I mean, because Matt and I have talked about this before, I think it takes about a month into a season before
8: you start to figure out
9: who's good anywhere, because there are so many changes. And I'll give you an example. Mike, it was last year basketball. A month in, like you could look at Michigan a month in last year and go, gee, look at what they did. And again, this is not 2020. This isn't real time. Yeah. Like, man, they look connected and cohesive, and guys have different roles. And I watched Indiana, and with all due respect to Darren DeVries, it looked like five individuals playing out there.
8: Yeah.
9: And they were supposed to be the number two team in the preseason rankings.
8: Yeah. Yeah.
9: So after a month, you get the gauge of which teams are connected and which ones aren't. And that's why I think you see at this point, like, wow, Oklahoma State beat Oregon. There have been a couple of others along the way. I would say by the time we get to week six, there might be only three teams left in the top ten that started the season in the top ten. Because it's just who's connected and who is not. And you've got a game between Texas A&M and LSU today, where the loser of that game now has to be perfect the rest of the season to make the playoff.
8: Yep. That's the way it works.
9: Because they'll have two losses.
8: So this one is truly the first test for Penn State.
9: Oh,
8: Wisconsin
9: no
8: had a test against Notre Dame to open. They didn't pass that test. But for both teams, it begins now. Matt and I were just talking about the real chapters of the season story start with today's game.
9: Oh, there's no question about it. First of all, this is the best team Penn State's played yet. I mean by a wide margin. Best up front they've played yet. Best quarterback they've played yet. Best running back they've played yet.
12: along the way. Best two linebackers they've played against so far to this point. I mean, you just start the list of the best they've played. So for Penn State to do something today, they're going to have to play really well to win this game. And I think this is a great test for both teams because both coaches will walk out of here today and have a pretty good idea after the opening month where each one stands.
8: Now let's give one final thought then. As you and Jack begin your broadcast here and the game kicks at 5 o'clock Eastern time, what do you think is one of the keys to how this game develops and who's going to end up on top?
12: Believe it or not, special teams. It was the first question I asked Matt Campbell in the pregame show, and I can't believe he went through the entire week and nobody asked him one question about special teams.
8: Yeah.
12: Because Wisconsin has blocked kicks all over the lot. I don't care if it's at the end of the Eastern Michigan game.
8: Sure.
12: I don't care if it's punts during the game. Just missed three of them last week, as a matter of fact. Those are the kind of plays that turn games around. Those are the kind of plays that change the momentum and mentally put a strain on you. And Wisconsin's worked hard on it this week like they always do. Penn State's worked hard on this week trying to prevent it. And I think that, to me, is going to be a swing element in this game.
8: One of the great voices in college athletics, Steve Jones. Thank you,
12: Mike,
8: for doing this.
12: What a pleasure.
8: Appreciate it. Thank
12: great
8: you very
12: to be with
8: much.
12: You as always. Thank you.
8: Coming up, we'll visit with the athletic director, Matt LePay, has that with Sean Eichhorst. And that's in a moment. This is Badger Football from Learfield.
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23: 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The Badgers and the Penn State Nittany Lions this afternoon. 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Far more than simply football going on right now. We have talked about this in the past with the soccer programs, tennis, and now the hockey teams are getting it going. Mark Johnson and the Badger women getting underway this weekend. The men will get it going next weekend. It's all here. It's all happening. And Director of Athletics Sean Eichhorst has already been to a number of events supporting all the teams here on campus. And now he has the opportunity to add more on his plate, and he can't wait to do it.
0: I get to go to a lot of really great events, and it's that great time of year where you got football and volleyball. You got golf going on. You got the hockey's going on. You got the soccer's going on. And our soccer teams have been really playing great, you know, with that great goal against Ohio State, 8 seconds left. That was an amazing – that's probably one of the most exciting matches I've watched in a long time. And Paula's got the women's program rocking and rolling. So it's a great time of year. And I would encourage our fans to come out and watch – our teams perform, because we're performing at a high level right now.
23: On your show, the athletic department, the Badger Radio Hour, getting the title of it right, that we did a couple weeks ago. Neil Jones, the head coach, was out there, and they came off one buzzer beater to win a game. They get it, you know, almost a repeat to get the tie top 10 matchup with Ohio State, and, you know, Paula's resume is so impressive here, as are the hockey coaches. Mike Hastings getting his team to the national championship game last April. Mark Johnson's team winning for the ninth time. We've mentioned this before, but I'm still trying to wrap my mind around that. Nine-time champion, and he's trying to find a way to get the number 10. That's just how he's wired.
0: Right? That is exactly how he's wired. I mean, he's an elite person, an elite player, was a elite coach, and so I think, you know, Mark, there's no ceiling on his situation, and so I know he's really excited about this group, just like Mike is with his group. So I'm really looking forward to hockey. As you know, I haven't been around hockey for a few years, so it's good to be back in the fold, and I know how much hockey means to Badger fans.
23: And Badger fans, you know how much hockey means to you, all the relationships built over the years, right?
0: A ton. Obviously, it's well known, my relationship with the hockey programs, both the men and the women, and of course, you know, Rob and Dringa and that great 90 team. So I'm really excited about the opportunity to take in a lot of hockey this year.
23: I was thinking about that 90 team. People... It's all nicknames. It's Ringo. It's Tanker. It's Oz. All that group.
0: Sags.
23: What an unbelievable group of personalities and great, great players that made up a great team. And they're trying to get back to that right now. And it's certainly a terrific run last year for Coach Hastings and the boys, and getting ready to get it cranked up again this year. That is our athletic department update presented by Evans Transportation. 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Back in a couple of minutes. This is Badger Football from Learfield.
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8: 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Right now, 64 degrees at Beaver Stadium in State College, Pennsylvania. By the time the game kicks, temperature about 63 degrees. With a chance of rain, a better than 50% chance of rain. So we'll see how that works. As the evening goes on, rain chances go down, temperature in the low 60s. Time now for our Badgers in the NFL update. Jonathan Taylor threw a couple of weeks, 43 carries for 190 yards and four touchdowns. JT already has four seasons, over 1,100 yards in six full years. The only 2 years he missed that 1,000-yard mark, he played in 10 and 11 games. He has 80 career touchdowns, fourth all-time in Colts history, behind Marvin Harrison, Lenny Moore, and Reggie Wayne. The Colts are home with Houston on Sunday. The Steelers' T.J. Watt recorded another 1.5 sacks last weekend, bringing his total to 3.5 in the first two games of the year. Watt is over 115 career sacks, the Steelers' all-time leader, and has joined Julius Peppers as the sole members of the 100-sack, 10-interception club. He's also earned 9 career AFC Defensive Player of the Week honors, which ties Hall of Famers Lawrence Taylor and Bruce Smith. The 1-1 Steelers host Cincinnati Sunday at noon. Watt's teammate Nick Herbig forced a first-quarter fumble against the Patriots Sunday and finished with 7 tackles and 3 TFLs in the Steelers' loss to New England. Herbig's 9 forced fumbles since joining the league at the start of the 2023 season are tied for the 6th most in the NFL. Colts safety Hunter Waller recorded 8 tackles, 3 solos in the Colts' loss to Kansas City. And in the Bears-Vikings clash last weekend, Jack Sanborn and T.J. Edwards of the Bears and Andrew Van Ginkle of the Vikings, the three of them combined for 9 tackles. Van Ginkle now has 2.5 sacks on the season. Up next, we'll look around the Big Ten as our pregame show continues. This is Badger football from Learfield.
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17: As veterans, we've dealt with noise. From chains clanking as they're clamped onto cargo, to orders coming down the chain of command. We can handle that kind of noise. Back home, the noise is different. Seems like everyone's talking all at once and over each other because they just want to be heard. They're taking selfies and oversharing. But we know that it's not about hearing. It's about listening. Listening to what's actually happening with our fellow veterans. Understanding each other because we share the same experiences, the same vocabulary, following the same paths that others have walked. If only we can pick up the trail. Make the Connection is a place for veterans to hear stories from other veterans. 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
8: Hey, it's Mike Heller back with you at Beaver Stadium in State College, Pennsylvania. Wisconsin and Penn State, they're ranked 13th in the country. They'll kick off just after 4 o'clock Central Time. Two Big Ten teams are ranked in the AP Top 10 this week. Indiana is 5th, and Ohio State 7th in this week's poll. USC and Penn State are 12th and 13th, respectively, while Iowa and Michigan, they meet later today, ranked 17th and 18th. Oregon is number 20 in the country, and one in and one out-of-conference game last night. Rutgers, in an out-of-conference game, beat Howard 58-7. Really entertaining game at Indiana, 5th ranked in the country. Northwestern and David Braun's squad gave them all they could handle. Indiana pulls away, or finally wins, and holds on to win 29-23. Lee Beebe Jr. had 203 rushing yards in that game. Elsewhere in the Big Ten, going on right now, UCLA leads at Maryland 27-3. Wisconsin will travel out to Pasadena next month. That's got 11 minutes left in the third quarter. Notre Dame, number 3 in the country, on the road at Purdue, and they lead 35-0. That one is at halftime in that game. Ohio State now has gone final. They beat Illinois 42-19. Jeremiah Smith had 12 catches for 217 yards and 4 touchdowns, and now considered to be a Heisman Trophy favorite in those pollsters who will vote on that later this year. As I mentioned, later on today, Iowa, number 17 in the country, at Michigan, number 18. That game kicks at 2:30. Nebraska at Michigan State. Wisconsin will entertain the Spartans a week from now. That game is 4 o'clock later this afternoon in East Lansing. Oregon on the road, number 20 ranked in the country, at number 12, USC. That game at the Coliseum, that's a 6:30 kick tonight at the L.A. Coliseum. Late tonight, late night football, Minnesota at Washington. That game kicks at 10 o'clock. And elsewhere, as we look at the top 25, interesting. Texas, number one in the country. With a minute 21 to play, they lead at Tennessee, 14th ranked, 20-17. Tennessee just scored and kicked the extra point, so they will have to attempt an onside kick if they have a chance there. Louisville, number 16 in the country, they trail Wake Forest with 15 seconds to play. Wake Forest has a chance to pull an ACC upset, leading 30-27 in the final minute of play there. Utah leading at Iowa State, just underway. They must have returned a kick. They got a quick touchdown. They're up 7-0, 23 seconds into that game in Iowa. Still to come, we'll visit with Jesse Temple from The Athletic, and after the break, we'll check in with sideline reporter Patrick Herb. This is Badger Football from Learfield.
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8: Stadium in State College, Pennsylvania. Mike Heller along with Patrick Herb down on the sideline today. And Patrick, we've had a little bit of a forecast change here, so weather might come into play a little bit. You're hoping not.
22: I am ill-prepared for rain. Let's just put it that way. So if it does, it does, but I'm not looking forward to that.
8: It's a stadium that has some renovation going on, and part of that on the west side, which is the visiting team sideline. And part of that is the visiting team accommodation. So We're from a temporary press box-ish broadcast booth area for both television and all the radios involved in this. And also the team is in some temporary accommodations, correct?
22: Yeah, so in this era of college athletics, teams are trying to raise as much money as possible, save as much money as possible. So that means that not much is invested into visiting team accommodations. If there is a standard in the Big Ten, I'm not sure what it is, because you go a lot of places and it's all over the map. Wisconsin actually treats the visitors pretty well. Nice locker room, nice media room, etc. When we were at Oregon last year, it was the post game is in a tent.
8: Yes.
22: The locker room is tiny. So here it's something similar. There are three different trailers set up that the team is split up between three trailers. They are all very small, as you can imagine, but they're separated, which is interesting. There is no training room. It's all out in like the concourse, so we've kind of set up a mobile operation. The post-game media room is a tent, again, that is small, and just maybe a little gamesmanship too. Right above the locker rooms, these trailers, is a giant speaker that is playing the external PA, and the external PA has that lion growl that they use here at Penn State going off every, I don't know, maybe 15 seconds?
8: No kidding. Oh, boy.
22: So that's just kind of that's how you get treated on the road as a visitor. And in some ways, you know what, maybe that's the way it should be.
8: Yeah, we used to just worry about a small pink locker room at Iowa. At Iowa.
22: That's still there.
8: It's still there. Let me ask you about availability report, injury reports. This is the first Big Ten game for Wisconsin, so the league has instituted availability reports that are in full operation. What can you tell us about this team for today?
22: Yeah, perhaps we've talked about this in the past. They changed the format a little bit to mirror the CFP. So now teams are required to file availability reports on Wednesday, Thursday, Friday, and then again on game day. So Wisconsin has been doing them all of this week, the first time this season because it's conference play. And as we look into today's game, Wisconsin, knock on wood, is really relatively injury-free. And that's a positive when you're 4 weeks into the season. The players that are out do not include names like Abu Sama and Malachi Coleman and Emerson Mandel, some of the guys that have been dealing with injuries. Those guys are full go, which is really positive. I'm not sure Mandel's going to start, but he is going to be work in at right guard like he did last week alongside Styles Blackman. But the other two, Coleman and Sama, they're ready to go. There were two game-time decisions listed on the availability report. One of them is Brian Jackson, kind of the third-string running back, I'd call him, but somebody that they use. I think he's going to dress today. I'd be surprised if they use him. I'm not sure he's a big part of the game plan. He's dealing with something, and they just want to make sure he gets right. So I'd be surprised if he goes. The other one is Sean West, their punter and their holder, which is not insignificant. Sean West came up with just a little back tightness during the week, and that's why he's been listed. In a different era where there were no availability reports, no one would have even known that he was dealing with anything. And I think today you would have never known anything either. He's going to dress. He's going to play. They're expecting him to be full go, no limitations. And so that's a good positive. But if anybody was looking at the availability report wondering, I think that Sean West should be good to go.
8: Pat, last quick thought here is it's windy up here, and I see the flags on top of the building are fully stretched out. What is it like on the field?
22: Very minimal on the field. So when you're thinking about how the wind might impact the game, kicking, punting, perhaps, but not passing. I don't think it'll have any impact when you're throwing into or with the wind. It's very quiet at the surface level.
8: Very good. Patrick Herb on the sideline today and praying for no rain on that front. When we continue, we'll hear from Jesse Temple of Badger Connect. This is Badger Football from Learfield.
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8: Hey, we continue on from Beaver Stadium in State College, Pennsylvania. Wisconsin's passing yards leader a year ago was Hunter Simmons. 664 yards in the air. Colton Joseph has gotten to 752 through three games so far. Penn State has allowed just 270 passing yards in three games. So something gives today. Jesse Temple gives. He is here from Badger Connect and in Beaver Stadium in State College, Pennsylvania. You know, Jesse, this is the first of the judgment games. Matt LePay and I were talking about this earlier in the pregame show, that the chapter books that are written about this team this year really start with today's game. How does that measure up in your world? Is this the beginning of judgment?
14: You can realize, well, this is a five-game stretch beginning now and into October that might define not only the season but the future of the program. I asked Luke Fickell that question this week, and of course he talked about not looking past this week and the importance, but he understands that playing well in the Big Ten is ultimately how you're going to be measured. So Wisconsin's got to step up with the level of competition today.
8: And how much of that? Penn State hadn't played a very difficult schedule so far, and they're 3-0, but untested against Marshall and Temple and Buffalo. Wisconsin did see a very good team in the opener against Penn State. Can that serve to be any advantage into this one at all?
14: Well, I think it can help Wisconsin understand what's required to succeed at a very high level. The difference, of course, is they were at Lambeau, where there were a lot of Wisconsin fans, and there's going to be 108,000 fans out here in Beaver Stadium. And I know that the offense, for example, on Tuesday was going to the indoor practice facility, and they were blaring the speakers right in the faces of the guys in the huddle so that they could figure out how to have good communication. But certainly that's my big question about Penn State is, yes, they have three wins. They've been completely untested, as you said. So they're top six in pretty much every defensive category. But what exactly does that mean? We'll have a better idea today.
8: Wisconsin gets Abu Sama cleared to go today. Malachi Coleman is back on the active. They're not on the injury list going into this game. What can and what does Wisconsin need to be able to do offensively?
14: Well, certainly you can't turn the ball over. I know that's an obvious statement. It's going to take all the things that it takes for an underdog to win a game like this by not putting yourself in a bad spot. Can they get Colton Joseph going early? I think you look at the first two games and he struggled with accuracy and consistency, especially early. And obviously if you can sustain some drives, then that'll help keep the defense off the field. So I am interested to see what they're able to do with Sama. He was medically cleared last week, but the staff decided to hold him out. And Wisconsin didn't really run the ball particularly effectively, though Darian Dupree did have a touchdown. So can they establish the ground game, which can help set up Colton Joseph?
8: You know, Jesse, I was thinking about this with Colton Joseph. It's a game like this against a team like this is the reason he came to Wisconsin on both fronts, for him and for the University of Wisconsin. What does he need to do? What is he capable of doing in a game like this?
14: Well, I think even though last week wasn't against the best competition, Eastern Michigan is now 1-3. You saw what the potential of Colton can be. He's able to get out of the pocket and get on the move. I think that's where he's at his best. The staff talks often about the one play call that they have and then the second play that Colton can make if something breaks down. So can they get him out on the run and create some issues for Penn State defensively? But he's able to make all the throws. It's just a matter of the accuracy on them. But you got to have a lot of confidence if you're Colton Joseph after having 408 yards of total offense last week.
8: What about the defensive challenges against Rocco Beck? And-

0: hustle play that Catalano gets into the end zone, if they can get a couple turnovers, they're going to be in a great spot.
1: Yeah, and that was the thing I thought. You know, last week was a record-setting week with Tyrell Henry and what Colton Joseph did in the first half. But to me, the biggest development last week was that this defense played well again and got three turnovers, something that they had not done to date. And you mentioned it earlier, if you're going to win a game that you're an underdog in, turnovers are a huge factor.
0: Yeah, very much so. And that's an area that Wisconsin has frankly struggled in. They didn't have any turnovers in the first two games, and last season they had six turnovers all year. So I think getting three in one game, maybe it's a situation where they feel like the floodgates have opened. I know it's a different opponent, but you're going to need to make some plays. You're going to need some luck, and you're going to have to play your best game that you've played under Luke Fickell in order to pull this off.
1: Yeah, so there's the ultimate question. Is your thought on this one an hour and change before kickoff, what's available today, and can Wisconsin play with this team on the other side?
0: I think Wisconsin can play with this team. I mean, I know that they're a double-digit underdog, 10 or 11 points, but it's not an impossibility, and it's not like we haven't seen crazier things happen. Wisconsin has the capability to do this. Defensively, they've got the pieces. I will be interested to see if they're able to prevent some of these big plays and if they can get off the field. But offensively, can you establish the run? Can you get Colton going early? And I just think Wisconsin doesn't want to be in a spot where they're playing from behind all day. I think if they can somehow quiet and maybe surprise this crowd, that would go a long way. But this is another big opportunity for the Badgers under Fickell to show that they're turning a corner. Because if you win this, the conversation drastically changes around Wisconsin football.
1: 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Jesse, appreciate it. It is Wisconsin and Penn State. The kickoff just over an hour from now. I will step aside. Matt LePay and Mark Tauscher will step in as we continue. I'm Mike Heller, and this is Badger Football from Learfield.
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3: 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Another top 15 team on the schedule. The Penn State Nittany Lions, 13th in the AP poll this week, 14th in the coaches' rankings. 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
3: Mark Tauscher, I'm Matt LePlay. On a cloudy day here, a little bit breezy, a chance for some showers. We're on kind of the back side of that nor'easter hitting the coast here today, but good chance we could stay dry here as well. Pretty good day for football, actually, as Tosh, we keep talking about these opportunities, and here's one now, and it's chapter one of conference play. But for this team, we know from the outside looking in, it's a chance for this team to show improvement, but from within the locker room, too. If you could come into this place and this environment and take down a top 15 team, you prove to yourself that you can hang with the big boys of college football. They get that chance here today.
4: They do, and it's always exciting when you get these opportunities, and I always harken back to kind of the days when I played and listening to the coaches' messaging. And, you know, I always remember Barry Alvarez always saying, you don't come to Wisconsin to beat Eastern Michigan or Western Illinois. It's for afternoons like today where you go into Happy Valley. And, you know, it's great playing at Camp Randall. I mean, we all love it. It's a huge advantage. But I'm telling you, there is nothing better as a competitor and as an athlete. And when you can go in, and it's going to be a hostile, you know, 100 and some thousand, whatever it's going to be, all in white shirts and yelling and screaming against you with little baby pockets of red up in section 412 today. If you can go in and find a way to do it, there is nothing more satisfying as an athlete than to be able to do that.
3: And they've been tailgating here, many probably since Wednesday. That was an impressive collection of RVs here.
4: So
3: right?
4: you can say a lot about a lot of places and, you know, different road venues. From I remember when we played, it was a night game, and we got stomped back, I think, in 97 here against Penn State. But I just remember all of us amazed as our buses were coming in because it is just land and RVs, and it is the best tailgating spot, I think, for actual tailgating that you're going to have. And I talked to just an unbiased Penn State guy, and he said that they're the best tailgaters. But just the atmosphere and the environment, this is what college football is all about. Yeah. And they definitely know how to bring it here in Happy Valley.
3: They are highly trained professionals when it comes to tailgating. Should be fun here today as the Badgers begin conference play, taking on the Penn State Nittany Lions. We're about an hour away from the opening kick. Coming up, our scouting report, as well as our Piggly Wiggly home field advantage. We're back in a couple of minutes. This is Badger Football from Learfield.
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3: Pre-game coverage continues. Wisconsin and Penn State here at Beaver Stadium. Quick scouting report on the Nittany Lions. Led by the veteran quarterback Rocco Becht, a three-year starter at Iowa State. He has rushed for 19 touchdowns in his career. He has thrown for more than 10,000 yards, 73 scores in his career, and has a lot of familiar faces to throw to. Five of the top six pass catchers moved from Iowa State to the Penn State program, all a part of 24 transfers in the playing department, following their head coach and some of the assistants from Ames to Central PA. Carson Hansen, Iowa State's leading rusher last year. He's first up in the running back rotation. The second leading rusher, by the way, is Abu Sama, who is up and running for Wisconsin here today. James Peoples, a transfer from Ohio State. Quinton Martin, a good-looking third-year sophomore Pennsylvania guy, averages about 7 yards per carry. They're without their top pass catcher, their top big play guy, though, today. Kobe Howard out with an injury. He was hurt in the game last week against Buffalo. He averaged 28.7 yards per catch, already a couple of touchdowns. But they are a tight end friendly team. Ben Bramer leads the way. Andrew Rappelier, who is listed as a game time decision, the word is he is thumbs up for this game. Those are the top two, but they can line up as many as four tight ends in a given play. Defensively, much like Wisconsin, the linebackers get a lot of attention for the Nittany Lions, Cooper Ebel and Tony Rojas. But they can be pretty stout on the defensive line, and they'll line up four defensive ends in passing situations. This will be a good test for Colton Joseph and company, as Colton obviously with a big day last week against Eastern Michigan, but everything ramps up here today for Joseph and the Wisconsin Badgers. That's a quick scouting report on the Nittany Lions. 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Shop the pig. And this Tausch, you talk about a guy like Colton. I think physically felt better last week than he did a couple of weeks ago. Needs to feel good at a game like this, knowing that the type of defense that he's up against here this afternoon.
4: He felt better and he looked a lot better. I think there was some concern, you know, obviously in going into game two with some of the inaccuracies with his throwing. And I always think one of the big things early in a season is you start building that confidence. And you get confidence, especially in this new era of college football, where your team starts seeing it and everybody starts believing. So last week I thought with the way he was able to move the team and, you know, his accuracy looked that much better. It just, everything felt that way. It felt in a better way. So I think Colton's coming in here today, and it's going to be an incredibly hostile environment. And I think everybody really believes and trusts that, you know, he can lead this football team to a victory this afternoon.
3: It was interesting listening to my counterpart, Steve Jones, a great broadcaster for Penn State. And he brought up special teams very quickly with three blocked punts, obviously, in the first 3 weeks of the season, the blocked field goal to end the game, a blocked punt that led to a touchdown against Western Illinois. You know, game-changing type of efforts there. Man, if they could come up big. Penn State hasn't allowed a special teams touchdown like going back to the 2019 season. We've already seen two special team scores here for the Badgers.
4: I just always think, especially when you're talking about turnovers and special teams play, that momentum, it becomes like that snowball where you start getting some. And it was great to see, you know, creating turnovers last week. But that special teams unit now, they're going into those. I mean, Coach Ligg is up there, and you know he's preaching all of his stuff. And when it works, and when you see that it's working, all of a sudden everybody even perks up a little bit more. So I would assure you, Penn State is looking at this saying, these guys have blocked a kick or a punt in every game that they've played. We need to make sure that stops. And when you're coming and trying to pull off a big upset like we are today, special teams is always going to play a factor if you can pull it off.
3: And if you're just checking us out in the availability report, punter Sean West listed as a game-time decision. Patrick Herb telling us a little while ago, though, that Sean looks good to go. And we didn't see game-time decisions as part of availability reports in the conference until this year. Sean's good to go, so thumbs up for the punter.
4: And that's always great because not only, obviously, Sean has punted really well, he's also shown himself a playmaker.
3: Yes, he is.
4: Especially last season. So hopefully we won't have to lean on that, but he has had some importance, especially during some of these games where things that you're starting to kind of feel that tilt. Made the big punt that he's knocked down. He's been a big weapon for this team.
3: All right, that is your home field advantage presented by Piggly Wiggly. 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We'll hear from Carson Van Dinter in a couple of minutes. This is Badger Football from Learfield.
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25: As our pregame coverage continues in State College, time for today's player profile. And this week we will visit with Carson Van Dinter, Badgers safety, also very active in special teams play, which we'll get to more on that in a moment. Of course, one of the big storylines, the number of transfers who were involved in this game, specifically Iowa State transfers, 24 players, many of whom are very prominent on both sides of the ball for Penn State, as those guys followed head coach Matt Campbell from Ames to State College, PA. Well, the Badgers have a couple of those former Cyclones as well. Abu Sama was the second leading rusher for the Cyclones last year, and Carson Van Dinter, well, he comes back home. He's from Kaukauna, Wisconsin. And oh, what a debut it was at Camp Randall Stadium for him 2 weeks ago, getting that blocked punt, the scoop, and the score. You know, that's the kind of play Badger fans like to look at over and over again. But I asked the man involved in it all, Carson Van Dinter himself, how many times has he taken a peek at that highlight?
26: Probably a lot. Yeah, probably. I can't even put it up. Probably a lot.
25: It had to be surreal. First, yeah. Take us through the night. You run down the tunnel, Camp Randall Stadium, which I think that was a thrill, yeah. And then to be able to make a big play like that so early.
26: It was crazy. During warm-ups, I was kind of lost for a little bit. I was just looking around, looking at everything. It was so cool, and then making that play was amazing. I just happy that Coach Ligg had trusted me to do what I had asked him if I could do, and that happened, and then Jump Around came on. That was really cool. That was my first time. I've actually never been to a Badger game, so it was really cool.
25: Oh, okay. Mm-hmm. Now, growing up at Kaukauna, were you a Badger fan growing up? And not everybody is, but were you?
26: I was, yeah, but I just never really came to any games.
25: Mm-hmm. Okay. That's all. So it was pretty cool then, that Jump Around. You kind of got caught up in it a little bit first time around?
26: Yeah. One of my teammates, I think it was Luke, he was like, get ready. I'm like, get ready for what? And then that came on. It was really cool.
25: Tell us about the transition for you. You mentioned you're an in-state guy, but you're at Iowa State. Terrific program down there. Obviously, there's changes in Ames, Iowa. But what was that like for you, the process going from Iowa State and coming back to the home state?
26: I knew that once I had entered the transfer portal, that I knew that if Wisconsin talked to me, it would definitely be one of my main options, because I would love to come back home, be closer to home, play for my home state. I feel like it just means a little bit more to us in-state people.
25: So what about the Kakana specifically? You got old boy, you got Gavin Lam here kicking, and as we speak, off to a really nice start.
26: Yep.
25: That has to be fun, right? Teammates in high school, and now here you are, teammates at Wisconsin.
26: Yeah, it's awesome. I think Gavin was actually, when like some news that came out that I was thinking about coming here, Gavin was like one of the first people that texted me or called me, so it was pretty cool.
25: Has he always had a big leg? I guess he can kick a mile.
26: Yeah, I remember in high school, we were in a playoff game, and he ended up missing it just a little bit short, but I think he attempted like a... It was like a 60-something yarder, and it came up like a yard short. It was crazy. Even though he missed it, everyone was like still in shock.
25: Yeah, he's got the range, no doubt about it. Uh-huh. So tell us about the art of playing special teams. You did that at Iowa State. It's not just – some people think it's see ball, get ball, but there's schemes that go into this too, right? Mm-hmm. Tell us about just your development and the instincts and just being able to understand where – openings might be to do what you did against Western Illinois.
26: I think it kind of takes a little bit of watching film, but it also takes some in-game reps because you really never know on offense or defense and special teams. You never know what the team is going to do. You can practice all you want, but they might change it. So seeing what they do when you're actually out there is important. And then just kind of, I guess, think about ways that it could open up, things could happen like that. But in a sense, it is kind of like see ball, get ball a little bit.
25: A little bit.
26: That's why I like it so much.
25: Yeah, don't overcomplicate it, right?
26: Yeah.
25: Now, we mentioned that, the block punt, but you were also making plays defensively out there on the back end. So now that you have when the game was over the first night, obviously there was the thrill of the block mm-hmm. punt and the touchdown. Did you kind of exhale too and say, okay, I've done this, I've here, now let's just get into the rhythm of the season and continue to get better?
26: I kind of got home the next morning. I woke up and I kind of thought to myself, I was like, every game's not going to be like this. So you just gotta move on from it and on to next week. So that's kind of how I went about it.
25: This college football is a small world because you're going on the schedule with that exists in front of you. You're going to go up against guys who were teammates, guys you know.
26: Yep.
25: As we speak, we're not there yet, but. That'll be a little. I don't know if that'll be strange or not. Probably fun for you because you'll know a lot of those guys mm-hmm. at Penn State.
26: Yeah, it'll be fun. There is a lot of my friends there, but come game time, we're not friends.
25: So. It's business. Yep. It's about business.
26: Yep.
25: So the thing that I've noticed about this team, and I've noticed this last couple of years, but in talking with guys currently, there's a pretty good bond.
26: Yeah.
25: And not just your position group either, right? Did you get a sense of that fairly quickly when you came here?
26: Yeah, definitely. I think it's a really similar team chemistry compared to where I was actually, because when I got here I was a little bit nervous, like feel it out and everything, but when I got here I noticed like anyone could talk to anyone. The defensive back can talk to an offensive lineman, and like, it's really cool to see that everyone gets along in that kind of way.
25: That's Badgers safety and special teams man Carson Van Dinter, and that's this week's player profile. Stay with us. Patrick Kerb steps in with the Badger Notebook as our pregame show continues. This is Badger Football from Learfield.
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3: We continue with the pregame show here at State College. The Badgers and the Penn State Nittany Lions, 100,000 plus, will be here at Beaver Stadium for this matchup. Time now for our Badger Notebook as we check in with Patrick Herb. Well, Patrick, we saw the Badgers hit some big plays last week on offense, and if they can create more of the same here today, that would be more than welcome. But I've got to think a confidence boost. These guys know that they're capable of getting big hits on offense.
4: And that's a change from last year. And it was a big emphasis that has to be a change. They have to become more dynamic offensively. We could relitigate last year playing four quarterbacks, the running back injuries in the offensive line. And the offense just never was able to create those plays. To wit, they had 97 plays of 10-plus yards last year, dead last in the conference by a lot, by quite a bit. So this year, it's not like this is the run and shoot Rodney Pete days just yet, but they are being more explosive. They've generated 35 plays through three games that have gone 10-plus yards. So that's about 12 a game. Last year, they had, like I said, 97, which is an average of about 8 a game. So that's a significant increase. If you want to look at last year to this year at this time, 31 such plays last year at this time, they have 35. And it's a similar sample size because you've played one legitimate national title contender, Notre Dame this year, Alabama last year, and then a couple of games that you beat that you won handily. If you want to extend that out to 20-plus yard plays, which is maybe even a better indication of explosive plays, Wisconsin has 14 of them this season. That's double what they had last year at this time when they had just 7. In fact, Wisconsin had just 23 plays of 20 yards or more all season long. And they've already got 14 in three games. So at 23, that was last in the conference. That's not a surprise.
0: But that does show you that they've got potential to hit home runs, and several players have done it so far, which is another thing that I think is a positive sign, that you've got a couple backs, you got a couple wide receivers, you got a tight end, and a quarterback who I think's got a big running play in him yet that we haven't even seen.
3: Yeah, he's starting to feel better physically, and maybe today's a day where he could pop some big plays using those feet of his in the running attack. Now, there was a player, Luke Fickell's talked a lot about still wanting to be a developmental pro. We're in a little bit of a different world now with the transfer portal and all that, but that doesn't mean you can't still be a developmental program. And I say that talking about Tyrell Henry, who came over from Michigan State. This is his third year here, though. And he developed pretty well last week. 14 catches, an all-time single-game record for Wisconsin, and a record that held for 31 years.
0: Yeah, in this era, I would view him, I would view Sebastian Cheeks as developmental player too. That yes, Cheeks transferred from North Carolina, but he's been in the program long enough that is a developmental spot. So this is the fun anecdote that came out after the game about Tyrell Henry breaking that record. He broke the record of Matt Nyquist, who set it in 1995, a tight end who currently lives in Lodi, apparently, so he's back in the area. But Matt Nyquist happened to be at the game and later sent Tyrell Henry a message and communicated with him. And it's a fun story that Matt Nyquist, he broke Pat Richter's record that had stood for 30 years. Pat Richter
3: Rose Bowl,
0: set
3: right?
0: the record yeah. in the 1963 Rose Bowl. It stood for 30 years. Nyquist broke it. Then it stood for another 30 years, and Tyrell Henry broke it. So he reached out to Tyrell and said, jokingly, he said, you know, I hope you hold this for 30 years. I hope it gets broken again today, personally. But that was what he said. But it had me thinking, what are some other long-standing Badger records that maybe will get broken someday? And when they do, you'll go, wow, that record held on for a long time. So let me go through a few. Passing yards in a game, Darrell Bevell, 423 against Minnesota
4: yep,
0: in 93. 33 years ago. I feel like that'll get broken at some point. Passing attempts in a game, Randy Wright, 54 against Iowa in 1983. So that's a 40-year-old record. It feels like that's going to get broken at some point.
4: We hope we don't have to break
0: No, not that,
4: that
0: one. Total yards in a game. We saw Colton Joseph accumulate 408 recently. The school record's 419 by Tyler Donovan in 07. All right, most field goals in a season, 22 by Rich Thompson. Gavin Lom already has 7 through 3 games, so he's pacing at that, may have a shot at that if field goals keep becoming a thing. Longest punt, I'm pretty confident this one's not going to get broken. Longest modern era punt, I should say. 96 yards by George O'Brien in 1952. Sean West's good. I don't know if he's got 97 in him. Career punt return TDs, 4. Ira Matthews, 1975 to 78. He had 4 punt return touchdowns. INTs in a game, I don't know if you're going to beat this one. 4 by Clarence Bratt against Minnesota in 1954.
4: How was that one, Matt?
0: 70 years ago.
3: He should have had 5.
0: Career tackles, Pete Monty, 451 from 93 to 96. I got to look at what Catalano's pace would have to be over a 5-year career, because they can now play 5 years. So you got to put that into consideration when you think about career records. Career sacks, 33 by Tarek Salah. That dates back to 96. Single season tackles, 181 by Dave Lokank back in 1972. That's held for a long time. How about single game tackles, 28 by Dave Crossen in 1977. And then the last one, single game sacks, 6 by Tom Jordan against Northwestern in 1985.
3: I thought you were going to say Tom Burke.
4: I would have bet. You remember Berkey in the Iowa game? It felt like he had 30 sacks that year.
3: It did. I'm sure Iowa felt that way.
4: Yeah.
3: It's like, yeah. Yeah, you mentioned Pete Monty. He's one of the all-time greats. Great dude, too. Part of that movie in 1993 and went on to a really terrific career here. So, yeah, it's a lot of good blast from the past right there, Patrick.
0: Let's hope we break more records.
3: Yeah, let's do it. You get a chance to do that in a little less than an hour. Thank you, sir. We'll check in soon. He's Patrick Kerr. That is today's Badger Notebook. Stay with us. Coming up, our pregame chat with head coach Luke Fickell. 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We'll hear from the head coach in a couple of minutes. This is Badger football from Learfield.
9: 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He's got room. He's going to score.
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34: 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This is one of the, as we talked in your radio show Wednesday, one of the great environments, and there are many in the Big Ten, including the home field of the Badgers, but this is one of those, but anytime you go to an environment like this, you probably crank up the music and all of that. You do everything you can, but until you're in it, that's kind of the final, like, okay, this is why we had the speakers turned up during the week at home.
35: Yeah, I mean, you can obviously mimic the noise, but can you mimic the energy? And I think that's where, you know, I think we've prepared for the noise, you know, with going inside and cranking the music, even putting the, you know, speaker in the huddle for the offense to make calls and things like that. But the energy and the emotion that comes along when it gets to game time is where we've got to do a really good job at managing.
34: It's interesting to watch this Penn State team right now because it could be tight end palooza here. There are times they'll line up four of them. Badgers have pretty good tight end room too, but
0: They're not afraid to just go ahead and try to, and they can do other things, but they're not afraid to just kind of slam it at people too.
35: No, they do. They've got one of the better mixes of what I would call more of a pro style type of offense with three tight ends, four tight ends, two tight ends, but also can flex them out and play perfectly well in space too. So that becomes the matchup that makes it most difficult and something that we haven't seen other than from our offense as much as I would have thought in the first three games.
0: Not sure how many fans and who follow the Badgers have watched Rocco Becht, but he broke the 10,000 yard mark in passing yardage for his career. Tell us about him and what makes him tick.
35: I don't know what he looked like as a younger guy. I just the command that he has, his ability to deliver the football, his quickness in what he's doing. I mean, he's got a really quick release. I don't know how big he is. I mean, I've never seen him in person. You know, I think he's listed at 6'2". Mm-hmm. But I know this, that he can deliver the football. He has plenty of arm strength, whether it's a field side flat or the ball down the field. But you could just see a guy that understands and is incredibly comfortable in the offense, whether we watched him from last year or even the first three games this year.
0: He hasn't thrown a pick yet. I'm trying this reverse jinx thing. He hasn't thrown a pick. Penn State has not turned it over. Your defense got three turnovers last week, and then a blocked field goal at the end of the game. We talk about it sometimes with fumbles that can come in bunches. Can turnovers in general, like you get a couple picks, like, okay, maybe we can build on this.
35: I mean, I think that all in all, you always are saying, hey, the aggressive teams, aggressive people find ways to create and make turnovers. And so, you know, not that we weren't aggressive in the first 2 weeks, but I just think that you start to recognize those things. I think the confidence starts to build. And I think that's why they continue to come once you have a few. And so we got to continue that. It's not just going to happen because obviously they've done a great job in three games. And Rocco has done a great job in his career of obviously protecting the football. But it's going to come down to an aggressive nature. It's going to come down to when the balls in the air, or even when the guys are carrying it, is how aggressive and confident are you to go after it?
0: Coaches are the same no matter the sport. You won by 44 points last week, but I imagine there's still areas that you and your staff say, we need to get better here, here, and here. What needs to be better to give yourself the best chance here today?
35: Well, I think that obviously we didn't punt, so it's not like we could say, well, offense, what didn't you do? I do think that in particular, running the football, we know that maybe didn't do it as well as we would have liked to, or rack up as many yards as we would have liked to. Now, there's only so many yards that are out there, but I think that our ability to, you know, turn those 5 and 6 yard runs into some bigger runs, I'm not sure if we had an explosive run. And so that might be one of those areas where, look, we're not searching them out because, you know, maybe that's what we did too much the week before after a 72-yarder and a 42-yarder. But I think on the offensive side of the ball is, you know, we know we've got to establish and be more comfortable in making sure that our ground game is what we can lean on. And then I think defensively, it's still getting off the field. You know, I think, you know, in that second half that, you know, the game is where it is, but methodically, you still would love to say, hey, we want to give more opportunities to our offense and more possessions to our offense. I think that's where we continue to hammer away at.
0: All right. That's Badgers head coach Luke Fickell. 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Coming up, our UW Health injury update, and we'll look at the starting lineups as our pregame coverage continues. 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
8: What follows is an important question from Milwaukee County Judge David Borowski.
10: Why is the Sheriff's Department handing laptops or iPads to defendants?
8: There's only one reason, and that's David Crowley. David Crowley gave tablets to every inmate in Milwaukee County, regardless of their crime. And what happened next? A domestic abuser used a county-issued tablet to contact and threaten his victim more than 1,500 times. A triple murder suspect used one to intimidate a witness. Another inmate accessed child pornography. And who signed off on the program? David Crowley. Not once, twice. David Crowley even authorized the program again in 2025.
10: It's preposterous.
1: He's right. I'm Tom Tiffany, and as governor, I will protect victims and not give violent criminals the tools to harass them.
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0: Get a quick check of the Big Ten scoreboard here today. Earlier games today, it was Ohio State defeating Illinois 42-19. Games in progress midway through the second quarter in Ann Arbor. Michigan leads Iowa 10-7. That's a top 20 matchup in that game at the Big House. Notre Dame out of conference, or Purdue, I should say, out of conference, and having a rough time of it with Notre Dame. The Irish leading early in the fourth quarter, 42-3, and UCLA all over Maryland as they hit the two-minute timeout in College Park. UCLA 54, the Terrapins 3. Last night, out of conference, Rutgers, little get-well game, defeating Howard 58-7. And Northwestern put up quite a fight against Indiana, the reigning national champs in Bloomington, able to hold off Northwestern 23-9. That's a quick check of the scoreboard in the Big Ten Conference. Let's get a UW Health injury update. UW Health Sports Medicine, treating the Badgers, treating you. Officially, game time decisions, running back Brian Jackson and punter Sean West. As you heard from Patrick Herb earlier in our pregame show, kind of thinking Brian Jackson will not be out there today, but it looks like a thumbs up for Sean West. Otherwise, those who are out, cornerback Kai Bates and receiver Jalen DiMaggio. We haven't seen him yet. He was hurt in training camp, but one of those promising transfers working his way back. Everybody else, including Abu Sama, including Malachi Coleman, Mason Posa, all good to go for Wisconsin today. The notable absence for Penn State today will be their receiver, Kobe Howard, who came in with 12 catches, 344 yards. That is nearly 29 yards per reception, but he was banged up in their game against Buffalo last week. The word is, among the game time decisions, Andrew Rapelier sounds like he is a thumbs up here for Penn State this afternoon. Everybody else good to go in the rotation here for the Badgers and for the Nittany Lions. That is your health, UW Health Injury Update. UW Health Sports Medicine, treating the Badgers, treating you. We check out the starting lineups. First four, the Penn State Nittany Lions on offense. The left tackle is Malachi Goodman. He's a second-year freshman out of Bloomfield, New Jersey, 6'6", a 330-pounder. Trevor Bohr is a fourth-year junior. He's the left guard, transfer from Iowa State. Brock Riker sounds like he's good to go. It was a game-time decision, transfer out of Texas State, third-year sophomore out of Brock, Texas. Cooper Cousins is the right guard, a 320-pound junior out of Erie, Pennsylvania. Anthony Donko, the right tackle. He is a 6'5", 334-pound fourth-year junior from Virginia. Andrew Rapelier in that rotation at the tight end spot, fourth-year junior out of Millbrook, New York. Ben Bramer, big-time talent, 6'7", 250-pound senior out of Pierce, Nebraska, transfer from Iowa State. And they will run as many as four out there at a time on offense for the Nittany Lions. The receivers, Chase Sowell, eight catches, about 16 yards per catch. He's a fifth-year senior out of Humble, Texas. Again, another Iowa State transfer. Zay Robinson, Iowa State transfer. He's a big in the return game and now figures to be a little higher up in the pecking order in the receiving rotation. And Brett Eskelson, a junior out of Frisco, Texas. He's from Iowa State. Matter of fact, he was a roommate of Carson Van Dinter's, the Badger safety, when those two guys were in Ames, Iowa. Carson Hansen first up in the running back rotation. Iowa State transfer, averaging about 5 yards a carry. Senior out of Lakeville, Minnesota. And Rocco Becht is the quarterback. Fifth-year senior, Florida native, three-year starter at Iowa State. He has connected on 70% of his throws so far this season with Penn State for 751 yards, 9 touchdowns, and no interceptions. For the Wisconsin Badgers on offense, the left tackle is P.J. Wilkins, the left guard Colin Cubberly, Austin Kowecki is the center, Styles Blackman and Emerson Mandel will tag team it at right guard, Kevin Haywood the right tackle, Jacob Harris first up among the tight ends, Grant Steck and Emmett Bork also figuring to rotate in there as well. Now, our national anthem.

0: Resuming with the Wisconsin lineup, we should mention Ryan Schwendeman, tied in out of transfer from Southern Illinois. Saw him in the opener against Notre Dame, but haven't seen him since. He has been up and running in practice this week, and he is a thumbs up in terms of availability here today for Wisconsin. Chris Brooks Jr. with two touchdown catches in each of the last two ball games, the first two touchdown catches of his career, the fifth-year senior out of St. Louis, heading the receiving rotation. Tyrell Henry off the record-setting 14-grab performance last week against Eastern Michigan. Eugene Hilton, 7 catches, 79 yards for the sophomore out of Zionsville, Indiana. Abu Sama in the running back rotation along with Darion Dupree and Nate Palmer. And Colton Joseph is the quarterback. Better than 63% of his passes have been completed. 752 yards, 5 touchdowns, and 2 interceptions. Those are your U.S. Bank starting lineups. 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
9: 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A cloudy sky in central Pennsylvania. Wind out of the north at 10 to 15 miles per hour. We're told there's a 50-50 chance of rain here in the next hour, but after that, the rain chances are expected to diminish considerably. We are dry at the moment. 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
11: It's never going to be, you know, you're looking at turnovers and everything else, but I really feel like today we need to see kind of that old school, we're going to run the football. It's going to be hard sledding today. I think trying to gain yards and the physicality that we've wanted to see, we're starting to see a little bit of it. And then obviously last week, you saw that passing game kind of open some things up. So I think Colton Joseph, his legs, and being able to really

0: stress that defense. Penn State's stout. Can we win that battle up front? If we can do that, I think we can pull off something big this afternoon.
1: Chance to get a road win for the first time since October of 2024. A chance to get a road win against a top 25 opponent for the first time since 2021, when the Badgers beat the then 25th ranked Purdue Boilermakers. It's quite a show they put on at Beaver Stadium. The video presentation, the Nittany Lions will be taking the field momentarily, as will the Wisconsin Badgers. This is a great environment. Speaking of which, as Penn State now takes the field, emerging from the tunnel in the south end zone of Beaver Stadium, preparing for this environment. Patrick, tell us how the Badgers did the best they could to get ready for what they're walking into here today.
2: Head coach Luke Fickell made no secret about it, that he thinks this is one of the best environments in all of college football. And why wouldn't you? Well, over 100,000 people. It's not their traditional whiteout game, but it might as well be. It's their stripe, their helmet stripe game. So everybody's in white except just a little middle section that is blue to mimic their helmets. And so this week, they have not shied away from how challenging this is going to be. Controlling your emotions. Those first few minutes, how does Wisconsin come out of the locker room? But also, tangibly, they've tried to simulate as much as they can, especially in terms of noise for the offense. They've been practicing inside the indoor facility back in Madison and putting music and noise as loud as they can. In fact, doing something this week I haven't seen them do, which is have their operations director, John Richter, with a portable speaker and holding it in the huddle, holding it in Colton Joseph's ear hole, putting it as invasive as possible to make sure that they work on communication and that they're able to handle this environment. This is one of the best environments in all of college football, and for Wisconsin to pull off the win, they will earn it.
1: I think the best part of that too, Tausch, JR, I think his ears finally stopped ringing yesterday.
0: Yeah, all of that is great when you're talking about, you know, doing all that, and JR throwing whatever music he's listening to in the quarterback's ear. You cannot replicate this. You can prep and you can do everything you want, and that's where getting off to that fast start. And I always prefer, like, if I'm Luke, you win this toss, I want to go on defense, because when you get a three and out, you maybe take a little bit of the juice out of that crowd.
1: Aaron Witts, Kevin Hayward, Cooper Catalano, Mason Posa, the Wisconsin captains here today. The referee is Tim O'Day, as we are set for the meeting of the captains and the coin toss here this afternoon. Not sure our ref mic is in operation
3: today. You are the visitors. Please make the call before we slip.
1: It is.
3: Tails is your call. Tails is the call. Tails is the call. I'm going to let it hit the ground. It is a tail. You've won the toss and want to defer.
0: Boom.
3: Wisconsin won the toss. They've elected to defer their cap. You'll receive.
1: So the Badgers have won the toss. They have elected to defer. Wisconsin will play defense first here today at Beaver Stadium. Just what you ordered.
0: No doubt. I think when you're always going to hear about you want to kind of grab that momentum early, and it's just a heck of a lot easier. They're going to be, the crowd is going to be quiet trying to help this offense, and the defense getting out there, making a stop, getting that football, all of a sudden, that momentum can shift real quickly.
1: Penn State leads the all-time series between these two programs, 12 wins to 9. That is by virtue of the Nittany Lions having won 6 consecutive, including 2 years ago at Camp Randall Stadium, where the Badgers put up a good fight, but a game-turning pick 6. It was something Wisconsin just never could recover from on that night at Camp Randall Stadium. But suffice to say, the cast of characters for both programs has changed dramatically since 2024.
0: There is no doubt that that is the case. So, I think so many times you get in these matchups and, you hear Michigan and Ohio State and Penn State, and, the legacy of these programs are strong, no doubt about it. But you watch film and you're kind of watching this Penn State team, Micah Parsons, Abdul Carter, those cats are not on the field today. So this is one of those games where I think you have to understand that this is a great place and there's all these things that we've talked about, but there's 11 on 11. You go up, line up, and do your thing, and don't get intimidated by any of the other stuff.
1: Gavin Lahm will be set to kick off. The Penn State Nittany Lions, the classic blue uniforms, white pants, white trim. Zay Robinson is deep for Penn State. Badgers in the traveling white unis and the cardinal trim here. Classic uniforms both ways for the Badgers and for the Nittany Lions. Lom will be kicking off south to north, right to left as we see it here at Beaver Stadium. As the crowd settles in, 100,000 plus. And Lom on the run-up, and the kick is in the air. Return chance, but Zay Robinson signals for the fair catch. He'll secure it, and Penn State will start at the 25-yard line, and we are underway in Central PA.
0: And one of the things that we're definitely going to look for from Wisconsin is to kind of build off of what we saw last week, which was aggressiveness, and there's been this emphasis on creating turnovers, and when you're in a hostile environment, best way to really get things moving, find a way to do that. So I would expect Wisconsin to be very aggressive, making Penn State be very good at executing their stuff.
1: We'll have Brock Riker, who was a game-time decision, but he is in at center for the Penn State Nittany Lions. Carson Hansen, the single running back. Three receivers come out tight to the left. One to the right. Here's a toss. Hansen off the left side. It gets tripped up, and he gets back to the line of scrimmage. And that is it. Nothing happened on the first play from scrimmage. It's second and 10 for Penn State.
0: That's West again, and you just love how physical he is. He's shown up every week with a couple of big hits there. They're trying to pull their offensive line, getting out on the perimeter, testing Wisconsin's linebackers. West comes from that slot, makes a beautiful tackle, setting up a second and 10.
1: Michael Garner, Justice Boone on the edges for Wisconsin. Three receivers right, one on the left, second and 10, Penn State. From its own 25, Rocco Beck throwing to the right side. That's caught by the tight end, Ben Bramer. He's wrestled to the turf by Cooper Catalano. There's Ben Bramer, the 6'7", 250-pounder, and they say he is a pro in waiting. He has a very, very bright future in this game.
0: Really nicely done there by our coverage unit. Catalano, you cannot ask for better coverage. That is a good throw, good catch, and that's why you want to be in that second and 10. Now you're setting up a third and 5 trying to get off the field.
1: Nittany Lions at their own 30-yard line. Bramer, the tight end, motions to the formation. Shotgun formation, Rocco Beck. Hansen is to his left. Beck looks, throws over the middle, and that's caught to the first down. It's Bramer again, and a first down for the Nittany Lions up to their 39-yard line.
0: Yeah, just using that big body, lining up on West and running a slant to Catalano has to drop back in there. A nice job by Beck to finding that hole and able to pick up the first down.
1: Chase Sowell will come out wide left. Zay Robinson slot left. Brett Eskelson, Iowa State transfer, another one of 24 on the roster. He is out wide to the right. Carson Hansen, the running back. Eskelson loops in motion to the left. Here's the handoff to Hansen up the middle across the 40-yard line. Pulled down by Catalano at about the 41. So Cooper Catalano busy early. Per usual, second down and 8 for Penn State at its own 41-yard line.
0: And that was a really nice job. The boys up front letting them get there.
1: Right back on the ball as Beck takes hands off to Hansen again up the right hash mark. Catalano is there again to get his arms around the legs of Carson Hansen. They'll bring him to the ground at about the 45-yard line. Actually, we'll call it the 44. It's third down and 5 for Penn State.
0: That Penn State trying to do a little tempo. They obviously have been seeing Wisconsin rotating a bunch of defensive linemen, trying to keep guys fresh. They're also trying to maybe hit a quick hitter there. And I think every play so far we've heard Cooper Catalano's name being called.
1: Cam Wallace in the backfield now. Fourth-year junior. He lines up to the left of Rocco Becht. Two receivers left, two receivers right for the Penn State 44-yard line. Third down and 5 for the Nittany Lions. The clock is at 6. Beck with a scan of the defense. Takes a snap. Badgers bringing 4. Here's a toss right side. Eskelson is incomplete. Well overthrown. Tightly covered by Javen Robinson near the 30-yard line of the near side of Wisconsin territory. And Penn State forced the punt on 4th and 5 at the Nittany Lions 44-yard line.
0: You can see there Penn State slides their protection over to the right. And what Wisconsin is trying to do, they want to get Sebastian Cheeks lined up on their left tackle and let him go to work. Well, Penn State then brings the back over to chip and help, forcing that throw, and now Wisconsin's going to get that football back.
1: Tyrell Henry deep for Wisconsin at the Badgers' 10-yard line. Nathan Tice is the puncher. Snap is clean to him. A couple steps to his right. Kick is in the air. End over end. Tyrell Henry drifting over. He'll let it hit. Now he'll play it on a bounce at the 8-yard line. He signaled for the fair catch, though. So play is stopped. at the 8, and that's where the Badgers will be on offense for the first time here today. We are exactly 3 minutes in. No scores. 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
0: Well, and obviously Penn State knows, you know, that Wisconsin has come after punters. They've been able to block a bunch, and that was a really nice job by the punter because he's rolling out to his right, and he actually kicks it across his body away from Henry, pinning Wisconsin deep.
1: Jacob Harris slot to the left, Tyrell Henry slot to the right, Abu Sama the running back, student section on the back of the Wisconsin offense. From the Badgers' 8-yard line, first and 10, shotgun snap Joseph. Reads, keeps, throws, Henry catches across the 15-yard line and scoots out of bounds. Penalty marker at the end of the play. Henry gets 11 to the 19-yard line, and this penalty is going, they pointed to Wisconsin, and instead...
0: Trying to go OPI here?
3: Pass interference.
1: Ooh.
3: Offense, number 13. Half the distance to the goal. First down.
1: They get Eugene Hilton, and wipes out an 11-yard gain on the play.
0: That's always tricky. He's downfield, and you can block within a yard. You can't block before. That's an RPO, and Colton sees that. The offensive line is all flying off the ball. Quick pitch and catch, and you don't usually see that called, but they got it.
1: Yeah, that gets the crowd riled up early, and it's first down for the Badgers and 14 at their own 4-yard line. Pistol formation. Sama is behind Colton Joseph, who takes the snap, hands to to Abu Sama across the 5-yard line. Gets stood up, driven back at the 7. So Abu Sama getting the handoff from Joseph. Sama gains 3. It's second down and long for the Badgers.
0: Yeah, I'm excited to see Sama today. And, you know, I know he was at Iowa State. And you always kind of wonder how things shake themselves out. You have to think he is a highly motivated young man this afternoon.
1: Second leading rusher for the Cyclones last year, Carson Hansen, who starts for Penn State, was the leading rusher in Ames a year ago. Chris Brooks, Eugene Hilton, out wide to the right. Emmett Bork, tied in, wing on the left side. Sama, hands on knees, to the right of Colton Joseph. Second and 12, or 11 rather, for the Badgers at their own 7-yard line. And a low snap, dropped by Joseph, picks it up, gets wrapped up at the 6-yard line. Negative yardage play, Armstrong Nottam, a 6'3", third-year sophomore, 310-pounder in the interior of the defense. Makes the tackle, and the Badgers looking at a third down, we'll call it 13, at their own 6.
0: So it's loud. You're down there in the student section. They're going with a silent count, and what you saw there is they got Penn State to show what they were going to do, and a lot of times that gets it. The center ends up snapping the ball. It falls on the ground. Good job by Colton just to secure it and get at least close to back from the line of scrimmage.
1: Trips to the left. Hilton, Brooks, and Henry. Darion Dupree is in there at running back. He's in the shotgun to the right of Joseph for the Badgers. 6-yard line. Play fake. Joseph looking. He's in his end zone now. Flush to his left. Being chased. Throws. Brooks off his hands. Incomplete. At the 10-yard line to the near side. Davion Collins, the corner, in coverage. And the Badgers punting from deep in their own territory early here in the first quarter.
0: Really good footwork by Colton Joseph there to be able to maneuver his way out of the pocket. He's in the end zone, and his O-line, there's a pretty good job, especially by the right side of the offensive line. He's able to step up and at least get rid of it there, avoiding what could have been a safety.
1: Sean West, about 8 yards deep in the end zone, takes the snap, kick is away, drifting to his right, Zay Robinson. He'll catch at the 49, cutting left across midfield, has some space. Robinson with the 45, still up, and finally tackled at about the 40-yard line of Wisconsin. Aaron Witt down there in punt coverage, and an early opportunity now for the Nittany Lions. It's a 45-yard punt, 11 on the return. Drive on Wisconsin. 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From the Rail Transport broadcast booth, 9:42 left in the first quarter. Wisconsin and Penn State, no score. 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
1: 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What would you do with your winnings? Early chance for Penn State as it will start at the Wisconsin 40-yard line. We have 9:42 left in the first quarter. No score. The Badgers were backed up. An early penalty had them backed up even more and punting from deep in their own territory. So the field tilts to the Nittany Lions here in the opening minutes.
0: And I didn't love the call. That's not going to surprise people. But an OPI in that position on an RPO where you're running the football, Colton pulls it, makes a nice read, you get that penalty. And this offense, it's really tough at any offense to be able to overcome that. Then you factor in the noise and you're in the student section and you have a snap and not great, but here we go, Wisconsin back on deep.
1: Quinton Markson, the running back now. Two receivers left, one on the right. And the snap to Rocco Beck. Looks right, looks left, throws left, caught by Sewell inside the 35-yard line. Breaks a tackle inside the 30-yard line of Wisconsin. He got loose from Matt Young, who made the contact but could not get him to the ground. They'll mark at the 31-yard line of the far side. And it... they had moved the chains.
0: Yeah,
1: it's a 9-yard gain. They had moved the sticks. It should be second and one for Penn State, and it is at the Wisconsin 31-yard line.
0: You know those refs, man. They just love doing this. Yep, let's go. Got to tackle better. That has been a concern, and that's something just launching. Got to wrap.
1: Second down and one. Martin remains the running back. Eskelson, the receiver, motions to the formation for the right side. Here's the handoff to Martin, and he'll get the first down. First grabbed by Charles Perkins, and Martin able to surge for a couple of more yards down to the 27-yard line. First and 10, Penn State. Yeah, Tosh, we talked about that last week. As dominant as the win was, we saw some missed tackles, contact, but not wrapping up.
0: I think that's part. You guys are going for big hits, and they want to lodge the, you know, dislodge the football and create turnovers. That's great, but you got to make sure we're wrapping up.
1: Quinton Martin remains the running back. Two receivers left, one on the right. Shotgun formation. Martin to the right of the quarterback, Rocco Becht. Eskelson, the receiver, motions left to right. Snap to Becht, looking left, fires left. Caught by Brainer. Driven out of bounds by Matt Young. Inside the 10-yard line of the far side. They'll mark at the 8. First down, goal to go, Penn State.
0: Too comfortable. That was just the case where, I know it's first down, but you're not going to let Becht just sit back there. Nobody around his feet. That was, you know, the coverage was okay. But when you give that much time and that just patent it, he is going to have a day if that's going to be the way it's going to go.
1: Penn State stays with Quinton Martin at running back. Becht under his center now. Single back offense. Bramer, the tight end, wing on the right side. Motions to the left. Becht takes the snap. Hands off to Martin. Breaks off to the right side. He got away from Tyree Spearbury. Inside the 5-yard line. As Martin finally dragged down. Over there by Marvin Burks, safety, and they'll spot at the 3-yard line of Wisconsin, second and goal for the Nittany Lions.
0: Yeah, Fearbury had a shot at him right there, and that's one of the things, if you watch last week's game, a lot of the balls bouncing. You know, not as much going north. They're able to bounce it and get a lot of explosive plays there. Fearbury has him kind of right there, unable to get him down. He's able to bounce it and pick up a couple of yards.
1: Penn State subbing late. Badgers will do likewise. So plenty of time on the play clock as they get organized defensively. They go with an I formation. Cam Wallace to running back, and now a timeout taken by Wisconsin. Luke Fickell getting out of the field there to get the attention of the officials as Badgers just could not get organized defensively. And with 12 on the field, they knew they had to get the timeout. This will be a 30-second timeout, I believe, with 7 minutes and 19 seconds left in the first quarter. No score, but Penn State on the doorstep, second and goal at the 3.
0: That's always one of the tricky things with this, what do they call it, NBA pack, NHL, where you're subbing guys, and if it's late, because you want to put pressure, especially if they're going to sub late, you want to make it miserable for them. Well, there's too much time there, and I think Wisconsin, you get down here, it's a goal line, what are we doing package-wise, and if you end up, obviously, with 12, you don't want to give a free play and then get a penalty on it. So Luke decides to take the timeout here. So you're setting up a second and 3.
1: Penn State comes into this game with red zone numbers 13 out of 17. 17 trips, 13 total scores, 9 of which have been touchdowns. Finn Fermanak, one of those tight ends, lining up as a fullback here. Cam Wallace, the tailback, straight eye back. Now a little power eye as Carson Hansen lines up at the backfield as well. Fumbled snap as Rocco Betts could not gather. And a pile at the 5-yard line, and Penn State has recovered. And a penalty marker is down on the play. And the officials will talk it over. Tim O'Day, the
3: offside
1: referee.
3: Defense, number 91, was lined up in the neutral zone. Half the distance to the goal, second down.
0: I thought he did a great job of jumping the snap count there. Obviously, the officials saw it and threw a flag, but that's, you want to put a lot of pressure on that center, especially when you're going to go under center. You want to get that push back. Unfortunately, they jumped a little early.
1: So the ball now at about the 1.5-yard line. They'll go back to an I formation. Quentin Martin is the tailback as Beck takes the snap, hands off to Martin. Off the left side, but nothing is there. Boy, they just stoned it right at the point of attack. And then Tyrese Fearbury comes up to wrap up the running back. And Penn State's going to have to earn this one here. It's third down goal to go. They mark at the 4. So a big negative yardage play there as the Badgers trying to get stubborn with the goal line defense.
0: Getting really good push on Penn State center. Getting, shoving it back. We saw the fumble when they call the offsides. That time again, you can get that push in the middle and you're forcing, especially down here, you want to force these guys to bounce it so you give more time to pursue.
1: Carson Hansen in at running back now. Two receivers to the left, one on the right. Shotgun formation. Beck takes the snap. Looks to his right. Pass knocked down by Fairbury. Tyrese Fearbury with another big play as the Badgers bow up with the goal line D, and now on comes the field goal team for Penn State on fourth and goal at the 4.
0: Well, pretty good coverage on that anyways. They're trying to basically just get a little out right at the front pylon, and I thought the coverage was good. But what you always do as a D lineman, if you're not going to get there, you see that quarterback winded, get those arms up. Fearbury did a great job of just using that left paw, batting that thing to the ground and forcing Penn State to kick a field goal.
1: Ryan Barker, right middle here, about 22 yards away. Here's the snap, ball is down, the kick is away, and it is good. So Penn State gets 3. Remember, this drive started at the 40-yard line of Wisconsin. Good work by the Badgers keeping the Nittany Lions out of the end zone. 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In the rail transport broadcast booth, 6:16 left of the first quarter. Penn State 3, Wisconsin nothing. This is Badger football from Learfield.
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1: 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A 7-play, 36-yard drive for Penn State leads to a 22-yard field goal off the foot of Ryan Barker. It's 3-0 Penn State. The Badgers go on offense. A familiar coaching matchup will be unfolding. Right, Patrick?
2: Offensive coordinator Jeff Grimes is quite familiar with Penn State head coach Matt Campbell. Wisconsin's play caller faced Campbell's Iowa State teams four times when he was the offensive coordinator. Grimes went 3-1 against him, averaging 31 points per game. They scored 31, 31, 18 in the most recent meeting, a Kansas win in 2024. Grimes' offense scored 45 points and totaled 532 yards. Now, it's worth noting that Campbell came up as an offensive coach, and he's got a different D coordinator now than he did in Iowa State. His D coordinator now is DeAnton Lynn, who was at USC and UCLA for the last 3 years. Wisconsin went 3-and-out on their first drive. They get a second chance coming up.
1: Yeah, for Lynn, it's a chance to come home. He played his college ball. DeAnton Lynn did here at Penn State. Cristiano Rosa will kick off. Darion Dupree and Juju Pope are deep for Wisconsin. Rosa on the run-up, and the kick is away, and this will sail over the head of Pope into the end zone for the touchback. And this is where the kick cover team for Penn State, they'll still run all the way down because that's where the student section is, and they'll get them all wound up. Badgers start at their 25-yard line.
0: I don't know, with Patrick's report there, anytime you get numbers that you like, you use them. So, I don't know, Grimes,
1: I like that.
0: Great work, 31, 34, we'll take that this afternoon.
1: Yeah, why not?
0: That was really, really important there. Luke uses the timeout, and then there's the offsides off the fumble, and you're down, what, at the 1.5, 2-yard line. And for Wisconsin to bow up there and hold them to a field goal, those are the type of plays that end up really helping you when you can pull off an upset.
1: Malachi Coleman out wide to the right. Chris Brooks in the slot. Eugene Hilton out to the left. Abu Sama, the running back. Snap to Colton Joseph. One punt. Now swings to right. Caught by Sama. 25 outside the numbers 30. And shot down around the 35-yard line of the far side. Jamison Patton out of the secondary over there to make the hit. But it's a gain of 11 to the 36 of Wisconsin. First and 10.
0: Yeah, nice job there by Sama. And also kind of that's not the easiest throw. It looks like it would, but he was able to kind of maneuver through a long arm here and been able to get it to Sama, and he's able to pick up the first down.
1: Now Joseph will go under his center, Austin Kowecki. Sama the lone running back. And now Joseph will back up. It's a pistol formation now. Hilton comes out tight left, Brooks out to the right. And the 36 of Wisconsin, first and 10. Here's the handoff, Sama. Off the right side of the line, and he gets covered up at about the 38-yard line. Armstrong Nottam. Interior of that defensive line for Penn State, a transfer from Oklahoma State. On the tackle, gain of 2 to the 38 of Wisconsin, second down and 8.
0: Yeah, not a lot there. That was it closed off quickly. When you're playing these better teams, that you really want to, when you have a quarterback that can run, you really want to put a lot of pressure on that defensive end. I think Coach Grimes is looking at this, seeing it, and figuring out if they're crashing, quarterback runs available.
1: Second down and 8 for the Badgers at the 38-yard line. Two receivers left, one on the right. Darion Dupree, the running back. Joseph reads, keeps stoned. in the backfield. Akenna Easy-Agu, defensive end with help there to make the play. A loss of a yard, third down and 9 for the Badgers at their 37.
0: Yeah, they ran a nice stunt right in the middle of Wisconsin's offensive line, and you ended up with the right guard and center staying too long, and that allowed him to come through clean, and you get in the backfield, it's tough sled.
1: Slot left, slot right. Dupree remains the running back. Third and 9 for the Badgers at their own 37-yard line. Snap to Joseph, back to throw, has time, now pocket closes, right side pass, it is broken up, incomplete, intended for Grant Steck. Now that's good work by the safety, Jeremiah Cooper, flying in there to disrupt the pass.
0: Yeah, a little pressure coming to it. Colton kind of felt that and had a roll out a little bit to his right. Even if he does complete that, we're going to be 3 or 4 yards short. So good coverage there. Wisconsin going 3 now.
1: Sean West on the punt again. Zay Robinson standing back at the Penn State 18-yard line. Snap to West, steps up, and the kick is away. This one turns over. Going back is Robinson inside the 10. It checks up because that's what it does off the foot of Sean West. Now a little roll down to the 5-yard line.
0: Beat
1: the golf swing.
0: Bring it out.
1: Not bringing out the golf swing here.
0: Come on.
1: Boy, this guy's got game. That was a 58-yard punt off the foot of Sean West. 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Penn State 3, Wisconsin nothing. 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
0: Yeah, a little disappointed there he didn't bring it. It's kind of his little deal now, and he hits those great punts. He did it against Notre Dame. Bring that little, I don't know, whatever that is, a 56 or whatever wedge he's got. But you said you don't want him. Obviously, last year it was, you know, he's running it. He was talking to Coach Lake today, or Friday, and he was kind of, I was asking if he had heard the lore, and he's like, oh yeah, no, we all know about West and all of his travails, so that's, it's well known that he is a playmaker, and he just made a big play forcing Penn State back here inside their own 5.
1: That's where Rocco Becton Company will begin. Cam Wallace back in there at running back, fourth year junior out of Salem, New Jersey. Ten for the Nittany Lions, going left to right as we see in the first quarter. Here's the handoff to Wallace, trying the left side. Not much there. Just lowers the pads, drives forward to about the 7 on a gain of 2. Mason Posa in on the tackle, but he's also coming off as favoring that left arm or shoulder right now. So that means Thomas Heiberger will check into the linebacking corps.
0: Yeah, that is not something you want to see as a Badger fan, Mesa Posa coming off the field.
1: Mm-hmm. Right away, he knew that something wasn't right and made his way to the Badger sideline. High formation for the Nittany Lions, their own 7-yard line, second down and 8. Decked under center, takes the snap. He'll give to Wallace, hits off the left side of the line. Cooper Catalano is there to greet him at the 9, a gain of a couple. And it will be 3rd down and 6 for Penn State. Well, whatever was up with Posa, he's fine now. As he says, get out of my way, I'll get right back into the game.
0: I would bet. Now, I'm not going to speculate. That's one of those finger deals. It's like, hey, let's snap that puppy back in. And you know he's asking anybody, hey, just snap my finger. Let me. You know he wants to get back out there. Again, Catalano just does a really good job. It's kind of seeing where the direction of that play is, shooting, going, and getting them down on the ground.
1: 3rd down and 6, Penn State from its own 9-yard line. 2 receivers left, 2 receivers to the right. James Peoples in at running back now, and he gets the handoff up the middle across the 10, bangs his way to the first down. Cairo Skanes pops into the ground at the 16-yard line. James Peoples, an Ohio State transfer, gets the conversion on 3rd and 6 as he runs for 7.
0: Obviously, you're calling that thinking they're going to throw the football. They bring their tight end over to kind of, you know, block out on Sebastian Cheeks. That gave just enough room there for him to pick up 7 and a first down.
1: 2:30 and count. Left of the first quarter, 3-0 Penn State. Rush out of downs for the Nittany Lions at their own 16-yard line. Receivers to the right, one to the left. Shotgun formation, snap to Beck, hands off to Peoples, hits it off the right side, gets across the 20-yard line, angles outside the numbers, across the 25, and is driven down by Marvin Burks, safety at the 26-yard line. Very close to, but just short of, a first down. So they'll need about a yard or so. They need to get just shy of the 27.
0: Pretty good job by Penn State on their right side of their offensive line, getting good push. And when you can do that, you don't make that running back kind of read it. He just sees that soft corner, be able to turn it up, pick up 9.
1: Peoples, running back, now comes out wide to the left. 3 receivers that side, 2 on the right. And 2nd down, back to throw Beck, flush from the pocket, rolling right, throwing, high passing, complete, wanted so well, ball overthrown down the right sideline at the 45-yard line of the near side, so taking a little shot down the field. Now it's 3rd down and about a yard, Penn State, from its own 26.
0: Sebastian Cheeks is causing problems. He sets the right tackle up, and he's able to spin inside, and that's great. You spin inside, but he also gets right back into it, so he flushes Beck out of the pocket there. Great pass rush right there by our guy Cheeks.
1: Peoples to the right of Rocco Becht on 3rd down and 1. The give goes to Peoples and breaks a couple of tackles and gets the first down. Badgers had him lined up but could not get him to the turf. Cheeks on the stop at the 32-yard line and another 3rd down conversion for Penn State. With 1:17 left of the first quarter, 3-0 the Nittany Lions.
0: I think that was Hammond Russell there. I think he had a look at it. It's easy. He's got a guard kind of draped over him, and he's trying to drag him down. I think that would have been big. He's able to fight through it and pick up that first down.
1: Final minute now of the first quarter. 1st and 10 Penn State from the Nittany Lions 32-yard line. People stays in there at running back. Jay Robinson comes out slot to the right. 1st and 10, Beck takes, gives it to Peoples, bounces it out to the left. Javen Robinson chops him down at the 33-yard line. Good work by the corner, Javen Robinson, the transfer from Arizona State. 2nd down and 9 for the Nittany Lions.
0: Wisconsin showed everything. They brought everybody up. It's a, you know, cover 0, there's middle of the field open. I was wondering if Penn State was going to take a shot. They decided to run it, and again, a bounce out. And Robinson, nice job of flowing to it and getting him down on the ground.
1: Marion Jackson comes out wide to the left. You got Robinson and Esselson to the right for Penn State. Cam Wallace is the running back. Shotgun snap back. He'll throw left side. The tight end incomplete. Wanted Gabe Burkle at the 37 of the far side. Robinson in coverage. And it's 3rd and 9 for Penn State at its own 33-yard line with 9 seconds left of the first quarter. 3-0 Penn State.
0: Really good coverage there. Beck looked, you know, it said earlier, you got to make him uncomfortable. I think he obviously felt Cheeks on a rush before, and that's the thing. Even when you don't get there, you want to make sure that quarterback is feeling you, feeling that you're going to be there, forcing quicker throws than maybe what you want. I think that's what we just saw.
1: Beck's 4 out of 8 through the air in this first quarter. 2 receivers right. Robinson in the slot. Sorrell out to the left. Beck back to throw. Looking, has time. Shoots it over the middle, and it's behind Zay Robinson. Incomplete. Bryce West with the coverage. And with 5 seconds left in the first quarter, Penn State punting on 4th and 9.
0: Yeah, pretty clean pocket, and he just, that thing was missed by 3 or 4 yards behind him. And, you know, good coverage by West, and a nice job by Wisconsin's defense at getting off the field here to get this second quarter with the ball back.
1: So Nathan Tice, sophomore from Australia, on the punt. Tyrell Henry deep at the Wisconsin 22-yard line. Snap is clean. Badgers get a little bit of a push, but the kick is away. End over end. Drifting to his right is Tyrell Henry. And it will take a side bounce to the far boundary. And out of bounds it goes inside the 30-yard line of Wisconsin. And that's how the first quarter will end, a 39-yard punt. Badgers will be starting at their 28-yard line when we move to quarter number two. Menards is a proud partner of Wisconsin Athletics and reminds everyone to save big money on all your home improvement needs at Menards. From the Rail Transport broadcast booth at the end of quarter number one, Penn State 3, Wisconsin nothing. This is Badger football from Learfield.
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29: From Beaver Stadium at State College, Pennsylvania, Penn State leading the Badgers 3-0 at the end of one quarter. Michigan right now, number 18 in the country, leads at home against Iowa 10-7, 9:33 to play in the third. Nebraska leads Michigan State 6-3, that one with a minute 45 to play in the first quarter. Finals earlier today, 7th-ranked Ohio State beat Illinois 42-19. Smith had 12 catches for 217 and 4 touchdowns. Heisman favorite maybe right now. UCLA 54-3 over Maryland. Purdue lost a non-conference game to number 3 Notre Dame 49-10. Matt?
1: Yeah, Notre Dame's pretty good.
29: Yeah.
1: Kind of saw that firsthand. Hey, college football season is Modelo season, and if you're listening right now, it's time to reward your fandom with an ice cold Modelo. Modelo, welcome to full-time fandom. Badger fans, we will begin the second quarter. Penn State 3, Wisconsin nothing. Badgers starting at their own 28-yard line.
0: This is sticks, right? This Renegade?
1: It is.
0: I'll tell you, you know, jump around is fantastic, but when we played the Steelers,
1: yeah,
0: they did this, and it's cold and snowy, and they're jamming this. There is nothing better being on the field than listen to that.
1: Even as a visiting team,
0: no,
1: you're okay
0: was
1: with that.
0: Awesome, yes.
1: No,
0: we had scored like 40 that day. So.
1: Well, that helped.
0: Yeah.
1: A lot of energy for the Packers side that day. Speaking of the Steelers, Jack Ham, the Pro Football Hall of Famer, longtime color analyst on the Penn State Radio Network. First and 10, Colton Joseph and company out of the pistol, play fake. Colton rolling right, throwing. Hilton makes the catch at the 45-yard line. Spun to the ground by Cooper Ebel, the linebacker at the 46, as Joseph hooks up with Eugene Hilton. First down, Wisconsin on a gain of 18.
0: That was fantastic ball skills there by Colton there. A blitzing corner coming. He's able to avoid that and then rolling out. I thought he was just going to go to Harris right underneath, but he kept his eyes down the field, was able to see it and make a big play to get this first down.
1: Malachi Coleman comes out wide to the left. Jacob Harris in the slot pistol formation. Now Harris motions to the formation. First and 10 for the Badgers at their own 46-yard line. Joseph takes, hands off Darion Dupree, hits it over the left side of the line. He'll push the stack across midfield into Penn State territory. Good surge off the left side, a gain of 5.
0: Nice job there, the left side of Wisconsin's offensive line. And I was actually going to say 2 or 3 yards. That's a really nice play. But they just kept pushing, a little rugby scrummage, picked up 5. That's the kind of stuff, it doesn't look all that sexy, but that's what you want to see.
1: Second down and 5 for the Badgers at the Penn State 49-yard line. Snap to Joseph, hands to Darion Dupree. And trying to twist off of Jeremiah Cooper, the safety, with a good hard hit. But Dupree able to get another yard or so to the 46-yard line of Penn State. It's now 3rd down and 2 for the Badgers. A minute and a half gone by in the second quarter. 3-0 Penn State.
0: Something was off there. I don't know. It seemed as if, I don't know if the ball got snapped earlier, if everybody wasn't on the same page. That was one of those cases where not everybody was in sync, and you know the play didn't go where it needed to go.
1: Shamar Rigby comes out wide left. Chris Brooks Jr. slot to the left. Now Brooks will motion to the formation. Badgers in the pistol on 3rd down and 2 at the Penn State 46-yard line. Joseph reads, now pass, picked off, and that's a pick 6. At the 30, at the 20, 10, 5, touchdown Penn State. Josiah Zayas with the pick 6 for the Nittany Lions.
0: Too cute. That was the case. It's 3rd and 2, and you're trying to pick up that first down. Colton reads it, and I think it's Harris out there on the flat. You thought you had an easy little pickup. Penn State had other thoughts.
1: Intended for Chris Brooks, it looks like, and Josiah Zayas, a freshman out of Piscataway, New Jersey. That was room service. And it's 9-0, the Nittany Lions, as officials now step in, as Penn State lining up for the extra point. I think the officials weren't quite set. And now the crew gets organized. And a PAT coming up for Ryan Barker. Third interception thrown by Colton Joseph this season. 2 of them have been brought back for touchdowns. And left-footed kick with Barker with the PAT. It is good. That is a 50-yard interception return to the house for Zayas. For the Rail Transport Broadcast Booth. 12:50 left in the second quarter. Penn State 10, Wisconsin nothing. This is Badger football from Learfield.
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1: 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Josiah Zayas with a 50-yard interception return for a touchdown. It's now 10-0 Penn State with 12 minutes and 50 seconds left in the first half. Let's see how the Badgers respond here.
0: And we saw, obviously not a pick six last week, but we, you know, we saw some things, and the resiliency last week was great. Now, obviously, a different level of competition, but that was one of those, and I said it the play before, where it was second and four or whatever it was, it just looked a little disjointed. And you ran it, you got a yard or two, and you're setting up in that position. That was a case there where Colton just needed to, you got to get a little more loft on that throw, and that's whether it's an arm angle or whatever it is, and when you make that throw, it's a heck of a play. One hand, nice catch, and obviously the pick six, but those are the kind of mistakes makes it really difficult to find ways to win football games when you do that.
1: Should note the wind is picking up. Patrick Hurd was telling us the wind is picking up, and the way it swirls here, even though the Badgers are going north to south, the wind has been from the north, but the way it swirls on the field, the Badgers are going into it right now in this second quarter. So just keep that in mind as we move on through this second period of play at Beaver Stadium. Cristiano Rosa, your senior, transfer out of James Madison. Handles the kickoff duties. Juju Pope, Darion Dupree are deep, and neither will mess with it. As they kick off his halfway into the end zone and dribbles out of it, Wisconsin will start at his 25-yard line.
0: And that is one of the things last week that I did like to see. You know, you're playing a team, and you make that pick. Wisconsin's defense stood up and was able to go upfield. Now, obviously, you're down 10. This is where you need to put together a nice drive and kind of calm everybody's nerves a little bit, get in a nice drive here and have something sustainable, go down and get some points.
1: 25 of Wisconsin, first and 10. Ryan Schwendeman in the lineup for Wisconsin. Lining up in the backfield, Nate Palmer, a little jet sweep to the right, and penalty markers fly. Pre-snap, false start here against Wisconsin coming up. Here it is.
5: False start. Offense number 82. 5-yard penalty. First down.
1: They get Emmett Bork on that penalty. So they had the running back, Nate Palmer, lined up to the left, and then they were trying to jet sweep him. But instead, a penalty against Wisconsin now, first and 15 from the Badgers 20.
0: Yeah, when you're doing jet sweeps, you're doing those things, it's all about timing and getting it. When you're just a little bit off there, you got a little flinch, and now you're sitting in a first and 15.
1: Three receivers left, one on the right. Darion Dupree is a running back for the Badgers 20-yard line, first and 10. Wisconsin goes left to right as we see it in the second quarter of play. Now Dupree breaks the motion to the left, little quarterback run, straight ahead Joseph, and he is yanked to the turf at the 21 or 22-yard line. Alexander McPherson on the defensive line makes the stop for Penn State. And it's second and long for the Badgers. They'll mark at the 22.
0: A designed quarterback draw there. And what you want to do is you want to come back. You really want to drop a little bit more of that. It actually felt like Colton sped things up too much there. You want to see like it's a pass so that the linebackers will drop. That time a little too quick and some penetration off the left side of Wisconsin's offensive line.
1: Shamar Rigby and Emmett Bork come out to the left. Chris Brooks and Nate Palmer to the right. Now Palmer motions into the backfield, little jet motion. They'll fake the handoff there, and a throw intended for Jacob Harris is too high at the 25-yard line of the near side. He got belted by the safety Jeremiah Cooper anyway. And it's third and 13 for the Badgers at their 22-yard line.
0: Yeah, it was covered really well. And that's where, you know, Patrick just mentioned about the wind. You do wonder. That was a short throw, but your ball's sailing a little bit. And that time, even had Harris come down with that, that was probably going to be a 2 or 3 yard pickup.
1: Penn State has been so good defensively this season. Again, you never know until you start playing the Power Four teams. But teams have converted on third down just 16% of the time. against Penn State through the first 3 weeks of the season. Badgers at a 3rd and 13 here. Snap to Joseph, looking to his left, looking, throwing, left side, pick off again. At the 30-yard line, 25 to the 20 to the 15-yard line, and Darius Dixon down near the 10. So disaster hits the Wisconsin offense in back-to-back possessions. And Penn State in position to take command of the game. 1st and 10 at the Wisconsin 11.
0: Yeah, it can't happen. That protection was really good. And I was actually thinking you're 3rd and 12. And obviously you're feeling all of the energy in this building. And that throw was either overshot or just completely missed. And that's about as easy of an interception. It's dropped into their zone and the ball came right to him.
1: Dixon, a sophomore out of California in modern-day high school. Penn State off the turnover, a 1st and 10 at the Wisconsin 11. 10-0 the Nittany Lions, were 3:04 into the second quarter. They'll come out double wide to the left. James Peoples is the running back. Out of the shotgun, Rocco Beck, the quarterback. Calls for the ball, gets the snap, hands off Peoples, hits it off the right side, inside the 10-yard line, pumping his legs down to the 5. Second down and 4 for Penn State. He's in on the stop for Wisconsin was Nolan Vills, the fourth-year junior out of Prairie du Sac, Wisconsin. Second down and 4 for the Nittany Lions at the Badger 5.
0: That's a really good push there. Then Peoples just kept his feet moving, kept churning his feet, not letting one guy bring him down, and a big chunk 6-yard gain there.
1: Penn State goes empty in the backfield. 4 receivers, 2 tight ends, a wide receiver, and a running back to the left. Chase Sewell out to the right. Beck looking right.

0: right now for Penn State for tight ends, and now Peoples will motion out of the backfield, lines up wide to the left. From the three-yard line of Wisconsin, Beck on a straight run up the right hash marks and into the end zone, touchdown Penn State. They spread them out, and Beck has it fairly easy, and it's 16 to nothing, the Nittany Lions.
1: That's one of those cases you just see it. You see how you line up and how a defense is going to do something, and you love the matchup. You say, are you going to do anything different? And that time, he was able to find his way in the end zone. No Mason Poston, nobody there to get him down. And Penn State with another touchdown.
0: The turnovers killing Wisconsin here in the second quarter. A pick six, another interception that required the Nittany Lions offense to travel 11 yards. And Beck handles the final three as the extra point from Barker is in the air. And it is good. The Wisconsin Department of Transportation reminds you to always drive sober. Zero in Wisconsin. 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From the Rail Transport Broadcast Booth, 10:29 left in the second quarter. It's now Penn State 17, Wisconsin nothing. This is Badger football from Learfield.
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0: Badgers will be receiving down 17 to nothing. A couple of tough turnovers has hurt Wisconsin dearly in the second quarter before Penn State kicks off. Let's pause 10 seconds for station identification, 10 for an ID. 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
0: Hey, Josiah Zayas, 50-yard pick six. Darius Dixon interception. He returned to the 11-yard line of Wisconsin. And it's now 17 to nothing Penn State after the Nittany Lions paid off that last pick on a Rocco Beck 3-yard touchdown run. Rosa set to kick off. Darion Dupree, Juju Pope for Wisconsin. Kick is in the air, high end over end, and Pope will field it at the one, but the fair catch is separate. The Badgers will start at their 25, first and 10. There is a penalty marker back where
1: be offsides,
0: offsides,
1: right?
0: Against Penn State, I would think.
8: Number zero, that 5-yard penalty be added to the end of the kick. First down, Wisconsin.
1: We'll take it.
0: So let's see if Polk and Joseph can regroup here and try to get into some rhythm after a couple of very difficult interceptions here. Let's see if the Badgers can get a little rhythm offensively.
1: Well, I think getting some of that rhythm offensively would help if we could run the football a little bit better. 13 yards rushing so far, and you know, been unable to do anything on third down. So you factor all that in. Way too many third and longs and putting Colton in some tough spots.
0: J. Two receivers right, one on the left. Tyrell Henry motions left. Here's the handoff of Busama. Hits it up the middle across the 35-yard line, and Sama up to the 39 on a gain of 9. Good hard run from Busama. The ball popped out, but the play was blocked.

0: dead. A gain of 9 for Sama, second down and 1.
1: Monster hole there. They're, you know, kind of faking it in the defensive ends. Now they're thinking 17-0. Everybody's screaming up the field. And P.J. Wilkins, really nice job of securing that edge, given that big hole there for Sama to run through.
0: Shamar Rigby comes out wide to the left. Eugene Hilton, Tyrell Henry tight to the right. Sama, the running back, hands on knees to the left of his quarterback, Colton Joseph. The 39 of Wisconsin, second down and 1. Shotgun snap, Joseph back to throw. Penn State rushing 4. Joseph rushed to his left, being chased, and he's brought down at the 36-yard line. A loss of about 3 on the play. Tony Rojas, one of the linebackers, up to make the hit and get the sack. They'll mark at the 37, so a loss of 2. It's third down and 3.
1: Great job by Rojas there of being able to track and get Colton to the ground, because the protection... Nice job there. Sama did a really good job of picking up the blitzing linebacker and gave Colton a chance. I think Colton was looking at it thinking he was going to pick up that first down, and Rojas got him on his ankles and pulled him down.
0: The receivers come out to the right. Eugene Hilton will break out to the outside of that group of 3. Ball at the left hash, 37-yard line. Knee-high shotgun snap to Joseph under pressure. Hit as he throws. It pops up there, and it's incomplete. Almost pulled down by Eugene Hilton. That was a hard landing for Hilton. Audavius Collins on the coverage, and Hilton on the Badgers sideline still down on one knee. Joseph took a pretty good shot as he unleashed the pass. Yvonne Komaju up the defensive end for Penn State with the hit.
1: Yeah, they went with, I think, their NASCAR package, you call it. You have a bunch of edges, and he took a shot at Colt.
0: Sean West on to punt again. Snap clean. Kick is away. Turns this one over. Zay Robinson will signal for the fair catch, and he'll make it back near the 10-yard line. The Wisconsin offense just unable to get anything generated here through the first almost quarter and a half of the game. That was a 53-yard punt for West.
1: What win?
0: Yeah, doesn't matter to him. 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This is Badger football from Learfield.
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0: 8:47 left of the first half, 17-0. Penn State leads Wisconsin. Nittany Lions will be back on offense. Let's check in with our sideline reporter, Patrick Hurd.
6: As you can imagine, there's frustration in Wisconsin's bench. The defense in particular, part of it, you know, they look up and see 17 points on the scoreboard. They've only relented 92 yards of total offense to Penn State. That's because Penn State's points have come on drives that have started at the plus 40, the plus 11, and then obviously the pick 6. On the offensive side, Wisconsin, you're right, has not been able to generate much going. They've had a negative play, so a penalty or a yards lost on a snap, on every drive this game so far, all five. If you go look at the season as a total, Wisconsin has not scored on a drive in which they've had a negative play. That trend is continuing, sadly, today.
0: First play from scrimmage that they had on offense. They had a first down pass. It was wiped out by a penalty. Just been playing behind the chains here in this first half of play. Becht under center. Penn State starting at its 10-yard line. Quinton Martin is the lone setback. And Becht back to throw. Rolls to his right. Flag down. A pass to the right side. That's caught by Sorrell across the 25-yard line. Tapped out of bounds by Eric Fletcher. And they have a penalty marker on the play.
1: Well, Wisconsin stands against them. It looked like we jumped.
7: Offside. Defense number 91. That penalty has been declined. The result of the play is a first down.
0: Unfortunately, you're right.
1: Yeah, I know. I like, I'll say this, just like I tell you, whenever there's a fumble, you're always pointing. You never know if you can fool somebody. Unfortunately, Wisconsin didn't. You jumping off sides, you basically gave Penn State a free play. They took advantage of it and picked up a big chunk.
0: And it's a first and 10 for Penn State after that 17-yard connection. Nittany Lions now at their 27-yard line. Martin is in there at running back. Tied in, motions to the left, hand off Martin off the right hash marks, and he'll cover it up at about the 28-yard line. Mason Posa, Cooper Catalano are there. Gain of one, second down and nine for the Nittany Lions.
1: Love that. Posa sees a little space between the right guard and center, shoots his gun, goes in there, gets right on the ankles, and then Cooper Catalano there to help clean it up. That's what you're always looking for. Nice job by Wisconsin's defense.
0: Coming up on 8 minutes left in the first half, 17-0 Penn State. Lions will come out with three to the left. Sowell, Eskelson, and Ben Bramer. Bramer the tight end, motions to the formation. Shotgun snap, Becht. Pressure is on. Becht in trouble, and it's sacked. Near the 25-yard line. Hammond Russell getting in there for the Badgers. And it's third down and long for the Nittany Lions.
1: Just good way to stick with it from Hammond. And Wisconsin shows again that kind of that bringing everybody. They walk both linebackers right up in the A and B gaps, showing it. And that what that does, it forces Penn State. They're bringing their running backs inside. You can't go out and help on the edge off of cheeks. And you're able to get some good pressure. They finished him with a sack.
0: Third down and 13 for Penn State from its own 24-yard line. Nick Clayton in there defensively for Wisconsin. Look at the right edge of the Badgers' defense. Play clock is at five. Becht with a toss left side. Carson Hansen, 25-yard line. Hansen is taken down at the 30-yard line and well short of the first down. So this Wisconsin defense continues to fly around and doing everything it can to try to give the Badgers a chance.
1: Yeah, you saw the juice and the energy there as the toss, and it was, what, third and 15. And unfortunately, when you fall behind and you're down, and you're if you're ahead by 17, you're going to be a heck of a lot more cautious with the football. And Wisconsin really shooting to try and get some turnovers. Penn State's going to be a little more conservative.
0: There's the punt, Nathan Tice, with very little pressure. Kick is away. Tyrell Henry will call for the fair catch, and he'll make it at the 25-yard line in Badgers territory. There's a 45-yard punt from Tice. We'll step away. 6:23 left in the first half. It remains Penn State 17, Wisconsin nothing. This is Badger football from Learfield.
8: David Crowley thinks he can be governor, but he made a mess as Milwaukee County executive. Crowley failed to renew the county health plan. Here's what the press had to say.
9: Milwaukee County's healthcare debacle, health insurance for thousands of employees and families lapsing without notice.
10: County Executive David Crowley sent out a statement saying mistakes were made.
11: The county still needs to get answers about what the heck happened.
8: But when reporters asked David Crowley,
11: do you know what went wrong here?
8: Crowley shook his head and walked away. If that wasn't enough, Crowley mismanaged the county budget so badly he gave residents their largest property tax hike in 15 years. He nearly doubled the sales tax and slashed funding for health and transit services for citizens in need. David Crowley, incompetent, unprepared, unfit to be governor. Paid for by Right Direction Wisconsin PAC, not authorized by any candidate or candidate's agent or committee.
0: Hey, Badger fans, for each field goal the Badgers make this season, Steinhoffels will be donating $1,000 to Special Spaces Wisconsin to create dream bedrooms for children battling cancer all across Wisconsin. Steinhoffels, born and bred in Wisconsin, just like the Badgers. Wisconsin does good work defensively here, and now the offense trying to get something going. 6:23 left in the half. Penn State 17, Wisconsin nothing.
1: And the frustrating part, you know, from on the defensive side of the football, you're doing a heck of a job. And you know, you look up at the scoreboard, and it's 17-0, but, you know, Rocco's 5 out of 10. They're doing a pretty good job of holding Peoples. And, you know, if it's not a short field or obviously a pick six, Wisconsin's defense has bowed up and done exactly what you would hope. But that's where you hear Luke talking about complementary football all the time. And you have to have that, find that balance. And Wisconsin so far today, obviously the offensive side of the football, not only are they not holding up their end of the donkey, they're hurting the donkey.
0: They are. See if they can correct that here, starting at their 25-yard line.
1: And I know Sama's only got three touches, 14. You're seeing, you know, a couple of times now he's gotten into that second level. He's finishing his runs. And the thing you can't do is go away. Even though you're down 17 and the game has not gone according to script, you still have to kind of stick with what you thought you needed to do to win this football game. And that's going to be running the football and using Colton's legs as another weapon. And we haven't really seen a ton of that yet.
0: Rigby will come out wide to the left. Colton Joseph gets him organized here as Chris Brooks slot to the left. Abu Sama back in there, running back. They'll work out of the pistol. That step wing on the left side. Jacob Harris tied in, lines up on the right side. Extra motion left to right. Snap for Joseph. And rolls off to his left. Looking, throwing, and it was bobbled, incomplete. Intended for Shamar Rigby. And a tight rope that far boundary and unable to bring in the pass. And it's 2nd and 10 for the Badgers at their 25-yard line.
1: Not an easy throw there. Colton's rolling off to his left, and he gets his shoulders turned back around. And I actually was watching Rigby's route. He did a really nice job on the comeback. But, you know, you're on that sideline. You got to catch it clean. He bobbled a little bit, and then I think trying to, you know, get his feet down with it, and it just didn't happen.
0: Malachi Coleman now wide left. Hilton slot left. Brooks to the right. Now Chris Brooks motions to the left. Breaks back the other way. Out of the shotgun formation with Abu Sama. To the left of Joseph. Low snap. Dug out by Joseph. Hand off Sama. Trying to bust it outside to his right. Shoots across the 25 to about the 28-yard line at a gain of 3. And it's 3rd down and 7 for Wisconsin.
1: Nice job by Colton to be able to get that snap. That was low and down to his left. And again, when you're doing these type of runs, it's a timing thing. That's something, Austin Quick, he's working hard on trying to get rectified. That, I think, threw us off a little bit. So, nice job to pick up 3 or 4 yards there.
0: Defensive end, Akenna Iziagu on that last tackle. 3rd down and 7 for Wisconsin. Badgers 0-for-5 on 3rd down so far today. Trips to the left. Ball at the 28-yard line, Wisconsin territory. Joseph gets the belt, high snap, hands off to Sama, off the right side to the 30, 35, Sama to the 40, and he fights his way up to the 45-yard line. The safety, Jeremiah Cooper, on the tackle, and a 1st down for Wisconsin. Sama, though, is slow to get up, like an ankle tackle there, and Abu pounding the ground there in frustration as the Badgers will get the athletic trainers out there to Abu Sama. After an impressive run to convert on 3rd down and 7, Abu pops up and is walking, okay. Not really a limp either, just walking to the sideline. It'll be a 1st and 10 for the Badgers.
1: Oh, Harris, what a block by the tight end. I mean, he absolutely, you look at those kind of runs, 3rd down, Haywood did a really nice job of sealing his guy, but Harris, I'm talking de-cleated, buried his man into the ground, and Abu ran right off of that.
0: The Badgers, who had missed on their 5 3rd down plays, they hit here. And a fresh set of downs from their 45-yard line. 5:05 left of the first half, 17-0 Penn State. Snap to Joseph. They'll fake the fly sweep. Joseph throwing right side. That's caught by Chris Brooks. Spinning inside the 45-yard line. Drives down to the 44. Davion Collins, the cornerback, on the tackle. Gain of 11. 1st down, Wisconsin.
1: That's always a lot easier. You get that 1st down, you start moving a little bit, and instead of just running the football there, you go, you do a little something, you drop back, and there's a lot more space. It's easier as an offensive lineman to protect on 1st and 10, and yeah, nice. Now you're finding a little bit of rhythm.
0: Coleman, Hilton, and Henry come out to the left. Ryan Schwinner in the tight end. The flip to the left side of the formation. DeAndre Dupree, the running back, for the 44-yard line, Penn State territory. First and 10, Joseph takes, swings it left. That's caught by Darion Dupree. It's a block from Schwindeman inside the 40-yard line. And Darion Dupree fights his way down to the 36-yard line of Penn State on a gain of 8.
1: Nice design there, and you got a nice shot by Schwindeman getting out there. Hey, it wasn't a great block. He ended up getting back on the ground, but he got his body in the way. And then, I don't know if we can take how tough that is. You're jumping. Somebody's launching themselves, and you're able to. That must be a yoga. Darion must be good with yoga. This is a heck of a job balance-wise.
0: And Dupree stays in there on second down and 2 at the Penn State 36-yard line. 3:45 left in the half. Two receivers right, one on the left. Joseph turns, goes to Dupree, crashes off the left side. Nothing doing. Penn State there to bottle it up. It'll be third down and a couple. Siali Talpaki, the interior of the defensive line for Penn State, makes the tackle. They mark just outside the 35, so third down, about a yard and a half to go.
1: There you have P.J. Wilkins blocked down. They pulled Cubberly around, and unfortunately, the nose kind of slid off of Kowicki. It's a tough block to reach back and get, and Wisconsin unable to pick up the first down.
0: Three tight ends in the lineup here for Wisconsin. Schwindeman serving as a fullback. Backs offset. Joseph under center. Chase gives it to Schwindeman, and he'll carry it inside the 35. He needs the 34, and it looks like he might be a little short of it. So Ryan Schwindeman, technically a tight end, but he can line up at fullback there. He did. Got a carry. It's fourth down just inside the 35-yard line. Fourth down and less than a yard. Wisconsin this season on fourth down is 2 out of 4. 2.5 minutes left till halftime. 17-0 Penn State. Malachi Coleman, single wide receiver to the right. Schwindeman lines up as a fullback again. Dupree the tailback. Colton Joseph under his center. And they port the tight end in motion to the left. And now just keeping it. A little tush push for Colton Joseph. He'll get the first down to the 33-yard line.
1: And you're going to run the quarterback sneak. And I know a lot of fans, you always are looking for a bubble. Where is there a little bit of an uncovered space there? Off to the left side. You saw that. Tap the butt a little bit. Get your legs driving. And that was a long yard. They were able to get it.
0: And we hit the two-minute timeout. We'll keep it here. 2 minutes left in the half, and the Badgers have something going offensively. Penn State leads 17-0 over the Wisconsin Badgers. Patrick, what do you have?
6: The sports medicine staff has been looking at Sama ever since he left the game, but they did not take him into the tent. They've been doing kind of resistance drills with his hands and giving him something to squeeze. So it's if they're just making sure that he's got all the feeling and everything and the strength in his arms and hands before they put him back in this game. He's kept his helmet on the entire time, so there's definitely optimism that he's going to be able to come back. We'll keep an eye on it.
0: Good to know that he was not in the UW Health Sports Medicine injury tent. But, yeah, as Patrick said, we'll keep track and see if Sama can get back in there. Darion Dupree doing a little work, though, on this drive.
1: Doing some really good work on this drive. And this is – obviously, that was a critical fourth down to pick up. And, you know, I thought the spot was on Schwendeman's, you know, that was – I thought it was a little bit closer. That was a full yard. And you typically, unless you're the Philadelphia Eagles in Tush Push City, you don't typically see that. And I know there are a lot of Badger fans that were excited. The center quarterback went under the center, and then you found a way to kind of burrow down and pick that up. But these are the double up, the middle, right? This is where you find a way, you go down and get points, because really everything that could go wrong offensively has in this first half from Wisconsin's standpoint. And if you can find a way here to go down and score, and it's 17-7, and you get the football, all of a sudden that whole momentum can shift back, which looked like one way. Now you're at the 33-yard line. Go and get points. All of a sudden, the whole complexion of the game changes.
0: They talk a lot about that middle eight, right? With the Badgers deferring, having won the toss. Opportunity here. So let's see if they can pay this off. 17-0 Penn State. It's been two costly turnovers from Wisconsin that has led to this margin. A pick six and another interception that required 11 yards for the offense to cover from the Denver line. 17-0 Penn State. Badgers on the move. 2 minutes left in the first half. First and 10, Wisconsin at the Penn State 33-yard line.
1: And it feels like they're finding some things. What I really liked is the perimeter blocking. That third and six run was such a key play in this game because everything's going against it. If you don't get that, that makes me think that you're going to run the football on a third and six, third and seven, that you're thinking about going for it at that point anyways. So I think everybody here understands you have to get points here before the end of the half.
0: Nate Palmer in there for Wisconsin now at running back. He'll actually come out to the right. And Ryan Schwendeman lines up to the left of Colton Joseph in the shotgun. And the 33 of Penn State. Now Palmer motions right. They fake the jet sweep. Joseph back to throw. Looking. Takes a shot. Left side. And going up and getting it is Jacob Harris. Along the numbers, he bounces to the turf at the 11-yard line. First down, Wisconsin. Trip to the red zone brought to you by Rail Transport. Learn more at rail.jobs.
1: And now we don't need to be any kind of rush here. Let this clock work. You're at a minute 50. Take this thing down. Take your time. But what an athletic catch. That's 2 weeks in a row now. We've seen Harris just make unbelievable plays there right down the seam, going up and getting.
0: Double wide to the right. Nate Palmer is the running back. Schwendeman in the backfield as well. In the 11-yard line, Penn State territory, first and 10, Wisconsin. Snap to Joseph. Reads, keeps, works to his left, getting a block from Schwendeman inside the 10 is Joseph, and he gets tapped out of bounds. Over at about the 7-yard line, Cooper Ebel over there defensively for Penn State with a minute 24 left in the first half. It went out of bounds, so it stops the clock until the next snap. Second down and six for the Badgers.
1: Yeah, design play the entire time with Colton there. You got Schwendeman kind of leading out there, does a good job of getting his guy to the ground and got that corner, and you picked up positive yards on first down.
0: Second down and six for the Penn State 7. Schwendeman lines up to the right of Joseph. Darion Dupree is behind the Wisconsin quarterback. Malachi Coleman, the receiver, out to the right. Joseph gets the snap. He will read, keeps, working to his left, and slips inside. Joseph to the end zone. Touchdown, Wisconsin. Got a little interference from Ryan Schwendeman, and Colton Joseph, using those feet, gets the Badgers on the board.
1: Very similar play to what we just saw there. A good fake to Dupree, and then Schwendeman gets out there. Didn't do a ton out in space, but hey, you know what? It's a touchdown. We're not worried about that. It was Colton Joseph's legs being able to read it and gets north and south and getting a much-needed touchdown here to close this gap.
0: Yeah, it might have been kind saying some interference. Not a ton, but
1: hey,
0: he was there.
1: Man, the story is always written when you have a touchdown. It was a beautiful block.
0: Gavin Lahn for the PAT. It's in the air, and it is good. So the Badgers are on the board with a minute 18 left of the first half. 17-7, Penn State. Now the Nittany Lions have all three of their timeouts available. That is a clutch drive, a much-needed drive here for Wisconsin. The scoring drive brought to you by your local Wisconsin Ford dealers. 11 plays, 75 yards, took 5 minutes and 5 seconds as Colton Joseph runs it in from 7 yards away.
1: And what I love there is obviously you saw the physicality. You saw Sama with the run, then he gets a little bit dinged up. You know, Dupree comes in, he's doing his thing, and then you really saw Grimes decide we're going to start using Colton Joseph on some designed runs. They got a little something with Schwendeman lined up next to him. He's out there doing some different things and some different looks, but the reason that drive was successful, very good physical blocking up at the point of attack, and then obviously Harris makes that big catch down the right down the Penn State sideline right in the seam. Beautiful drive and a much needed to kind of calm everybody down here a little bit.
0: Gavin Lahm set the kickoff. Zay Robinson is deep for Penn State. Lahm with the kick in the air. Robinson is going to play it. Right side at the 5. He is to the 10, 15, up across the 20-yard line. And Robinson gets tripped up at about the 24 in Penn State territory. And that's where the Nittany Lions will begin first and 10.
1: Now, it'll be interesting to see, you know, what Penn State decides to try and do here. Their offense has not done much. Wisconsin, obviously, I think they're concerned about Cheeks. You can see the way they're protecting and how they're approaching it. So this is one of those I think you're always calling. You kind of look to see, what do we do on first down? If we get 7 or 8 positive yards, we'll go. But I would think here if Wisconsin can, you know, make a stop here on first down, I think Penn State probably be content heading into the locker room.
0: Three receivers left, one on the right. Quentin Martin, the running back, shotgun snap. Beck throws it to the left side, drops it off to his running back. Martin trying to weave through some traffic and does just that across the 25-yard line. Penalty marker down, though, at the line of scrimmage. And I think you might have a illegal formation here against Penn State. Let's see.
7: Illegal formation. Number 68 was off the line of scrimmage. You're making five players in the backfield. Five-yard penalty, first down.
0: That's the right tackle, Anthony Donko. Right tackle, Mark Tauscher, never guilty of that in his career. Huh?
1: Yeah, no, never. just back, lined up too deep, and that's, you know, not lined up, but that's kind of what I was talking about. They're going to get the ball out of their hands. They just want to see, can we get some positive yards to go? Now, obviously, I'm Luke Fickell. I'm thinking, I got two timeouts. Let's think how, because Penn State is going to go conservative here.
0: Yeah, but the clock is running down to a minute left and a half, 19 on the play clock. Well, at the 19 of Penn State, as Beck will hand off, James Peoples bashes off the right side, spins up across the 20, across the 25 to the 27-yard line. And the clock continues to run, 45 seconds left in the half. Penn State will get back on the ball. It's second down and seven for the Nittany Lions. Down to 40 seconds left in the first half. Logan Lempty in the backfield. Three receivers left, one on the right. Shotgun snap, Beck. Quick shot right side, and it is incomplete. Intended for Eskelson. And it's third down and seven for Penn State at its own 27-yard line.
1: That had all of it. From up here, it looked, he saw it. Robinson saw that, jumped in, and just unfortunately, you know, for Wisconsin, not a great throw. I think if he throws that where he should, we could have had a pick six. And that's why you're looking at it. Now I would bet Penn State's going to go a little bit conservative. And now I call that timeout and force him to punt it.
0: 31 seconds left in the half. Third down and seven, Penn State from its own 27-yard line. Two receivers right, one on the left. Peoples is the running back. And the handoff goes to Peoples across the 30-yard line and is stopped at about the 33, a yard short of the stick, and we're down to 20 seconds left in the first half. And Wisconsin could use a timeout. Otherwise, if you're Penn State, you might let it run down to like 2 seconds and see what happens, take a shot.
1: We said this last week. That's if you throw a Hail Mary. I think both teams are going to be content just to head to the locker room.
0: It looks like that's going to be the case with two, with one, and the first half has come to an end. Well, this, it wasn't good, but it could have been a heck of a lot worse, and it ends in an encouraging fashion here for Wisconsin, getting a touchdown drive to get on the board, and what was a 17-point deficit is now down to 10 as Penn State leads 17-7 at the half. Horsepower to amplify your willpower, capability to kickstart your courage. 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We are at the half in State College. It's Penn State 17 and the Wisconsin Badgers 7. Mike Keller has our halftime report coming up in a couple of minutes. This is Badger football from Learfield.
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21: Hey, it's Mike Heller at Beaver Stadium in State College, Pennsylvania. We're at the break. It is Penn State 17 and Wisconsin 7. And this game really swung on the very first two Wisconsin possessions of the second quarter with a pick six. And then on the Badgers' next possession, another interception that gave Penn State a short field. And they turned that one into a touchdown as well. So 14 points in a matter of just a couple of minutes, one on the pick six and the other one with a 12-yard field, and that is the difference in the game. Those are the two Penn State touchdowns, Wisconsin scoring a touchdown on their final drive at the end of the first half, which was an impressive drive for Wisconsin, 11 plays, 75 yards, and it took 5:05. We go to the break, and the Badgers trail it by seven. We continue on the American Family Insurance Halftime Report presented by American Family Insurance. 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Dream fearlessly. This is Badger Football from Learfield.
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22: 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Announcers are provided by Learfield and approved by the university.
21: This scoreboard update is presented by Ho-Chunk Gaming Madison and Ho-Chunk Gaming Wisconsin Dells, proud casino partners of UW Athletics. Here at the half, you have Penn State. It is the Nittany Lions 17 and the Badgers 7. Wisconsin begins the third quarter with the return of the second half kickoff. Elsewhere in the Big Ten, going on right now, 8 minutes to play in Ann Arbor. Michigan has the football. They lead Iowa 19-14. The Wolverines are 18th ranked in the country. Hawkeyes 17th ranked in the country. Both teams are undefeated. Obviously, it's the Big Ten opener. 19-14, Michigan leads, 7:54 to play in the fourth. Nebraska's on the road in East Lansing taking on Michigan State. The Huskers lead that one 17-10. With 6 minutes to play in the second quarter, Michigan State comes to Madison a week from now. Oregon will play later tonight on the road at USC, a pair of top 20 ranked teams. Oregon number 20 and USC number 12. Minnesota will cap off the day's action on the road at Washington. That game kicks at 10 o'clock. Earlier today, 7th ranked Ohio State wins 42-19. So that Buckeyes now improved to 4-1. Jeremiah Smith had 217 yards in catches in the game and 4 touchdowns on 12 catches. UCLA beat Maryland 54-3. Purdue in a non-conference game at home against Notre Dame got routed 49-10. The Irish are now 4-0 and ranked 3rd in the country. Last night, 5th-ranked Indiana survived against Northwestern 29-23 in Bloomington, and Rutgers won a non-conference game against Howard last night. In the top 25 going on as we speak, number 2 Georgia is having their way with Oklahoma 41-6, and 4th-ranked Ole Miss trails 38-21 at 21st-ranked Florida. Earlier today, the top-ranked team in the country, Texas, won on the road to Tennessee and wins 20-17. Our halftime report from American Family Insurance continues in a moment. 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
21: Continuing from Beaver Stadium in State College, Pennsylvania, at the half, it is Penn State 17 and Wisconsin 7. This is the American Family Insurance Halftime Report. I'm Mike Keller. Billy Schmidt, host of the postgame show, joins us. And Billy, I can go all the way up and down the statistics, and pretty much they are all equal except for one. And we talk about this in big games all the time. Turnovers matter. Wisconsin has thrown a pick six and gave a 12-yard field on another interception on back-to-back possessions. It's as simple as those two moments of the game that define the scoreboard right now.
0: Kind of how it feels because the rest of it's been phenomenal. And Mike, to see the way the Badgers are able to compete defensively, one of the reasons why you can just tell that this team is going to have an opportunity to not only be in just about every game that they play in, but have a legitimate chance to win, I think, a lot of games throughout the year. You mentioned the scores that you ran down. Iowa's not going to run away from anybody. That game's there. This one is up for grabs. You just got to be able to put together a drive here, bring it within a score, and turn some pressure over on that other side. Hard to rev the engine twice, and you wonder if the Nittany Lions started to take their foot off the gas after the couple of gifts that you gave them on back-to-back possessions.
21: I'm wondering, as you see it watching the TV copy, are they spying on Colton Joseph and trying to prevent his ability from being a difference maker on the running part of his game?
0: Well scouted, yeah, 100%. And they're trying to limit him and force him through the air. And you've seen teams do it a number of different times, Mike, with different quarterbacks throughout the game. You want to force somebody who can be a little bit erratic to win multiple times. On that last drive, you were able to. Now you need some receivers to also make you right a couple of times when you're not going to be the most prolific passer through the air. But you're right. They're definitely trying to limit him on the ground because I think that's where they all know is the wild card that we just haven't fully seen yet.
21: Matt and Mark were talking about the middle eight before we went inside of the two-minute timeout in the first half. Mm-hmm. And we're in that middle eight. Wisconsin got their part of it done on the front end. If they can come out on this opening drive of the third quarter and put points on the board, we got a chance.
0: One of the toughest reasons, one of the reasons comebacks are so tough, Mike, one, you put yourself behind the eight ball, but it takes so much to get back into it. This is one where you can steal a possession without a turnover. You might need one to get all the way home, but points here on this opening drive going to make it a very interesting 30 minutes.
21: What would you like to see Wisconsin do offensively as we get underway in the third? They have found some ground game. Darion Dupree is running hard. Abu Sama is running hard. What would you like to see?
0: You said the name right there. I'd like to see more Darion Dupree. I think you've seen pop out of him every time he's gotten the ball. Abu Sama is going to be a difference maker, but right now you got to maybe roll with a hot hand. He has been hot, but you also want to keep him healthy, and I think Dupree, those multiple back looks, you're going to get something there. Like to get back into the ground game because it doesn't appear that there's any serious advantage for the Nittany Lions on their defensive line. I think this is a game that's going to be up for grabs on the line of scrimmage, and then you can go and make it a fourth quarter game.
21: Yeah, last one for you then is how you've seen that line of scrimmage be either controlled or neutralized either way.
0: It seems pretty up for grabs, Mike. I don't know. I think both sides have had their wins. Both sides have had their losses. Both running backs have also made their offensive lines look right a couple of different times. But right now, it is an even fight. You got to see who's able to withstand here and go through the full emotion of the game.
21: Very good. Billy Schmidt will hear from you post-game alongside of Lance Allen. This American Family Insurance Halftime Report. 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Matt and Mark return with a look at some of the first half stats in a moment. I'm Mike Heller. This is Badger Football from Learfield.
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11: My name is Erica, and my son, Kaysen, is a patient at Shriners Children. My oldest called me and said, Kaysen got burnt. I said, how bad is it? He wouldn't answer me. Before we could see Kaysen, the trauma doctor came in and said he needs to go to Shriners.
12: To survive a burn injury and to return to life unafraid and full of joy and be who you're supposed to be is what we strive to deliver to our patients. 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He's fully functional. He's riding his dirt bike, doing all of the things that you would want him to do. I can't think of another system that has the impact on pediatric patients that Shriners Children's does.
13: I wouldn't do anything else.
14: We're just so thankful that Kaysen is still here, because things can change in the blink of an eye.
11: Go online right now to loveshriners.org.
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16: 17-7, Penn State leads Wisconsin at the half. Total yards split pretty much down the middle. 126 for Penn State, 124 for Wisconsin. Rush yards, 67-54 in favor of Penn State. Rocco Becht, Penn State quarterback, 5 of 11 for 59 yards. Colton Joseph, 5 of 12 for 70 yards. Two interceptions, though. One was brought back to the house by Josiah Zayas. The second from Darius Dixon set up an 11-yard touchdown drive. Abu Sama, 5 carries for 34 yards. James Peoples, 7 carries for 44 for Penn State. 3 penalties against Wisconsin, 2 so far for the Nittany Lions. Difference, those turnovers that has given Penn State this 10-point lead. 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Let's send it downstairs. Patrick, what do you have?
17: Well, from the obvious category, Coach Fickell said at halftime, he's like, we just can't turn the ball over. Appreciated that the offense got into a rhythm late there in the half, and the defense has answered the call when they've needed to and not been given up a short field. When asked about the end of the half there, he did say that he felt really good about getting that momentum, getting that score, and knowing that you have the ball coming out, wanted to make sure they got into halftime with that momentum, and that's kind of the decision-making behind not taking a timeout there in the last 30 seconds. One thing from the locker room infirmary, Abu Sama is going to be deemed questionable with an upper body injury for the rest of this game. I'd be surprised, though, if we see him. So they might have to go with a lot of Darion Dupree and Nate Palmer, because remember that Brian Jackson came into this game as a game-time decision. He is dressed on the bench, but it's unlikely that we will see him. So Badgers could be down 2 running backs here in the second half.
16: All right, Patrick, thank you much. Well, Tosh, let's see. Badgers get the second half kickoff, go down the field, turn it into a one-score game, and make this thing real interesting here tonight.
18: Absolutely, and obviously, you know, hopefully Abu Sama is going to be all right, because I really thought he provided a nice spark there. When you got him the football, he was averaging a little over 6 yards a carry. But what I love to see, especially in that last drive, was Colton Joseph using his legs, designed runs. He's able to extend plays out of the pocket, and that's what I think Wisconsin is going to need to continue to lean on, especially if Sama's not going to be available in the second half.
16: Badgers will receive, go left to right as we see it. That is north to south here at Beaver Stadium. Cristiano Rosa set to kick. Darion Dupree and Juju Pope are deep for the Badgers. Rosa runs up, and the kick is in the air, and letting it sail into the end zone will be Juju Pope for the touchback. Badgers started their 25-yard line. The second half is underway.
18: And it is underway, and we're excited to kind of build off of that momentum. Obviously, Luke decided that he wanted to just get that ball, get it in the second half, not have any mistakes happen at the end of that first half. So now, here you go. You're going to see where Penn State's energy level is, because I think Wisconsin did grab that momentum after the first half, which had went all of Penn State's way.
16: Marion Dupree is the running back. You got Chris Brooks, Malachi Coleman, Eugene Hilton. Out to the right, and a receiver screen goes through the hands. A little high, but catchable. Eugene Hilton unable to grab it right at the line of scrimmage. Incomplete pass, second down and 10.
18: And I designed that up with Chris Brooks there to kind of try to get that lead block. And I don't know if there would have been much, but what you're trying to do is, soften some things up, get 2, 3, 4 yards on that first down. And now, again, Wisconsin has to stay ahead of the chains. And you're sitting at second and 10, third and long. It's not going to be what Wisconsin's looking for.
16: Badgers in the first half were 1 out of 7 on third down. Let's see if they can do a little work here on second and 10 from their own 25-yard line. Tyrell Henry motions left, little play fake. Joseph throwing, caught by Jacob Harris, and he gets cut to the turf right away by Marcus Neal. With the safeties at the 27-yard line. Gain of a couple of yards, and it's third down and 8 for the Badgers.
18: A lot of misdirection. You got a jet sweep fake going the one way. You bring Harris back across the other way. Give Penn State a lot of credit. They stayed home. Good eye discipline.
16: Two receivers either side. Shotgun snap. Colton Joseph, backside pressure, throws over the middle. Rolling catch made by Tyrell Henry. And a first down at the 39-yard line. So the Badgers convert on third down and 8. And a first down for the Badgers up to the 39-yard line, Wisconsin territory.
18: P.J. Wilkins did just enough there at left tackle to kind of ride his guy past the pocket. The rest of the really good protection, allowing Colton to step into that throw, and a big third down conversion there to keep this drive moving.
16: 12 yards on the pitch and catch. Chris Brooks Jr. out to the left. Tyrell Henry, Eugene Hilton to the right. Darion Dupree, the running back, lines up behind Colton Joseph on first and 10. Tony Rojas, the linebacker, creeping up, trying to provide some pressure. Joseph throwing it. The right hash mark caught by Chris Brooks Jr., and he gets popped to the ground at the 45-yard line. Wisconsin territory, a gain of 6, second down and 4.
18: It's exactly what you're looking for, just good protection. Colton sees it, and I think he just throws it, he kind of wings it in there to Brooks. Brooks is able to secure that catch, and that's what you're looking for. You can pick up 4, 5, 6 yards on first down, you're going to be in a good spot.
16: Yvonne Comajou, defensive lineman on that last tackle, second down and 4 for the Badgers. A little more than a minute and a half gone by third quarter, 17-7 Penn State. Coleman and Brooks wide to the left. Brooks motions to the formation. Dupree, the running back. Pistol formation and movement up front. Penalty markers fly.
18: Yeah, a lot of motion, and you can kind of tell the right side of Wisconsin's offensive line. I don't know if they're thinking about going quick, but just a little disjointed there. And I have all the good stuff we just said about first down, getting in front of the sticks. Now you put yourself back in a second and long.
16: Second and 4 turns into second and 9. Badgers at their 40-yard line. It's the fourth penalty committed by Wisconsin here today. Malachi Coleman back in there this week for the Badgers. Comes out wide left, Brooks slot left. Now Chris will motion to the formation. It's a pistol set for Wisconsin. The clock is at 5. Joseph, play fake, back to throw. A little corner pressure coming. Colt throws left side, going up as Brooks cannot get it. At the 46-yard line of the far side in Penn State territory. Incomplete pass, make it 3rd and 9 for the Badgers at their own 40.
18: Great job by Dupree of picking up that pressure, and that gave Colton a chance to make that throw. The line, Haywood kind of grabs his guy, slides, and is able to maintain. Good protection there. Nice job by our back of picking up the blitz. Unfortunate we couldn't pick up a couple yards there.
16: So 3rd and 9 for the Badgers. Hilton comes out to the left. Henry and Coleman to the right. Shotgun formation. Dupree to the left of Colton Joseph. On the ground to cover here on 3rd down. Snap to Joseph. Back to throw. Flips it to the left. And it's well out of the reach of Eugene Hilton at the 48-yard line of the far side. Incomplete pass, and the Badgers are forced to punt.
18: Yeah, Penn State brought pressure, and Wisconsin did a really nice job. They communicated it, had their backs picking up the right guy. Everybody was there, and unfortunately, Colton airmailed that throw on 3rd down.
16: Sean West on to punt. Zay Robinson deep near the Penn State 10-yard line. Line of scrimmage, the Wisconsin 40. Snap to West, steps up, and the kick is away. And he doesn't get much of a bounce this time. It hits inside the 25, rolls a couple of yards closer. down to the 22-yard line in Penn State territory, and the Nittany Lions will start there. 2.5 minutes gone by. Here in the third quarter, 17-7, Penn State leading Wisconsin. 38-yard punts for Sean West.
18: Well, obviously not ideal, and you know, you really like the way Wisconsin came out, picked up the first down, and then again, we talk about whether it's a bad snap or if it's a penalty, an OPI. In this case, it was a false start. It's so difficult when you're on the road to be asking guys to make third and long conversions. It just makes the job on offense really tough.
16: James Peeple, the running back. Chase Sorrell wide to the left, pressed up by Jameer Scott. Rocco Beck back to throw, looking, fires, ball batted in the air, picked off by Charles Perkins.
0: Perk.
16: He'll go to the turf just outside the 20-yard line of Penn State as Big Perk comes up with the pick. It was tipped by Hammond Russell, and the Badgers are in business early in the third quarter.
18: Hammond Russell, a lot of times a tip pass, you're blocked. This time, he made a great move to beat his man, and he got both hands up. Beck throws it right into him, flips it up, and Big Perk, looking like Willie

0: State, give their defensive backfield credit, did a nice job of reading through it and covering it up.
1: Shamar Rigby now comes out wide left. Eugene Hilton slot left. Ryan Schwindeman in the backfield. Lines up to the left of his quarterback. Dupree, the running back. From the Penn State 22-yard line, Joseph takes. He'll give it to Dupree, breaking to his right to the 20-yard line and hit from behind at the 17 of Penn State. Caleb Bacon on the tackle. That was a gain of 5, third and 5 from the Nittany line, 17-yard line.
0: Oh, Haywood, I love that. He goes up to get on that second level, and he finishes his man down to the ground. It gave him a little bit of extra room there to pick up 5.
1: 11:50 left third quarter, 17-7 Penn State. Third and 5, Wisconsin at the Nittany line, 17-yard line. Coleman, Brooks, and Henry out to the left. Dupree, the running back, to the left of Colton. Joseph takes the snap, flips it quickly to Henry, left side, and chopped down at the 16-yard line. Jameer Joseph in the open field with a nice stop. And it's fourth down, and on comes Gavin Lom to try to pull the Badgers within 7.
0: Now, that was Penn State shifted late, stemmed down, and, you know, unfortunately, you're going to throw a quick screen out. You have to make the block, and I know, you know, Malachi tried to seal his guy, was unable to do it. And I think I'd be curious if we'd have picked up 2 or 3, and even a little short if we'd have went here, 4th and 4, kicking the field goal.
1: This will be a 34-yard try for Lom at the left hash. The lines are down. Here's the snap, placement made, kick is away from Lom, and it is good, and Gavin Lom is 8 for 8, kicking field goals early this season for the Badgers, and we have ourselves a game in State College. We will take a break. Field goal, by the way, hit by Lom. With that made field goal, it's another $1,000 donation from Steinhoffels to Special Spaces, Wisconsin. Before we throw to a commercial break, let's pause 10 seconds for station identification. 10 for an ID. 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
1: 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Penn State 17, Wisconsin 10. 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
1: 17-10 game. Penn State out in front with 10 minutes, 53 seconds remaining. That scoring drive brought to you by your local Wisconsin Ford dealers. 4 plays, 6 yards. Took about a minute and a half. All courtesy of the Charles Perkins interception. A Rocco Becht pass deflected by Hammond Russell. Big Perk was able to grab it. Now Gavin Lom set the kick off for Wisconsin. The kick is in the air. Zay Robinson will let it sail over his head. And he'll take the touchback. Lions starting at their 25.
0: Would love to have been able to go down and get 7, but I,

0: think it's always, if you can get it down to that one score game, that changes the kind of the complexion of it and also the pressure points that you're putting on an opposing team. So I think that 17-0 feels like a long time ago. Wisconsin, to their credit, has recaptured that momentum. And now I think they're smelling it. Penn State will be curious how they approach this drive. I'm sure they're going to try to run that football. Wisconsin's defense is going to be looking for another turnover.
1: That Perkins interception, the first by a Badgers defensive lineman in 8 years. Olive Sangapolu had one against Illinois back in 2018. Red Eskelsine, the receiver, motions to the left, hand off Peoples, and he tries the left side, and he gets cut down at the 28-yard line, a gain of 3, second down and 7.
0: What I love about our secondary, West, I've been saying, a lot physical. Eric Robinson comes down, and Posta takes on a blocker and throws his body to kind of get down, but Robinson wants to throws that shoulder in there to try to dislodge the football. Like seeing that tackling from our secondary.
1: Yeah, a veteran player. He's been on the big stage in his career. Javen Robinson, second down and 7, Penn State from its own 28-yard line. Two receivers right, two receivers left. Peoples is the running back. Beck out of the shotgun, takes the snap. Badgers bring him forward. Beck throwing, left side deep. Eskelsine, incomplete. Now the 35-yard line, I should say, Wisconsin territory. As Penn State taking a shot, Robinson back there in coverage. It's now third down for Penn State, 7 to go at the Nittany Lions 28-yard line.
0: Not going to surprise you when I tell you that Sebastian Cheeks causing havoc again. Another great inside move, and what's really impressive is how he makes that move and then gets his feet reset so he can get to the quarterback, not just beat his man, but then also get in the way of the quarterback.
1: Edges now, Cheeks on the right side of the Badgers defense, Nick Clayton on the left. Three receivers left, one on the left. Beck back to throw, pressure backside. Sebastian Cheeks trying to get there, pass tipped and caught by Sowell across the 45 to the 46-yard line. Just that close of getting off the field, but Rocco Beck delivers. And Chase Sowell is there to receive it. And I think that might have been Catalano who got a hand on it.
0: Close. He dove and sold out. I don't know if he tipped it.
1: I think
0: but
1: he did.
0: I think he tipped it, and he's still. Those are the plays you can just imagine if you're a coordinator. You just feel it because Cheeks is right there chasing, and Beck does a great job of throwing it back across his body and making the completion.
1: 9.5 minutes left, third quarter, 17-10 Penn State. First and 10 Nittany Lions, their own 46-yard line. Handoff, Peoples spins off the man and takes it up to midfield. He gains 4, at least, maybe 5. Let's see where they mark. They'll mark at the Badger 49-yard line, 2nd and 5.
0: And Young and Catalano again, there to make that tackle. And it's just, God, you work so hard. You get set up in that third down, and then you feel like you're doing everything right. Catalano giving all the effort and energy to try to tip that ball. Cheeks chasing like a madman getting down there, and Beck makes a big play. Now you got to regroup.
1: So Robinson comes out to the right. Chase Sowell to the left. Peoples stays in there at running back. And Beck will give it to him, trying to weave through traffic. And John Camaro will stop him at the 46-yard line of Wisconsin. Peoples gains 3, and it's 3rd down and 2 for Penn State. The Nittany Lions are 5 out of 10 today on 3rd down.
0: Well, a heck of a cut by Peoples, because Wisconsin brought everybody. Again, they've shown it a bunch where they've brought both linebackers up in that A gap, and sometimes they've dropped out. That time they shot it, and Peoples did a really nice job of cutting back against it and is able to pick up a couple of yards.
1: And Bramer, tight end, comes out wide to the left. Brett Eskelson is in the slot. Sowell to the right. Carson Hansen, the running back for the 46 of Wisconsin. 3rd down and 2, as keeping it is Beck. He will get inside the 45 to about the 44. There is a penalty marker, though, dropped at the line of scrimmage. Here's the call from referee Tim O'Day.
2: The result of the play is a 1st down. Sideline warning, Wisconsin. The warning carries no yardage penalty. 1st down, Penn State.
1: So a 3rd down conversion for the Nittany Lions. They needed 2, and that's what they got.
0: Do they throw flags for warnings? Is that
1: they
0: right?
1: Do.
0: Okay.
1: Yeah.
0: There you go. Hard yard there. It really grinded out. I thought Wisconsin's front did a good job of holding the point. made it real difficult, but they were able to pick it up.
1: From the 44 of Wisconsin, first and 10, 7:37 and counting, left third quarter, 17-10 Penn State. Winton Martin now in at running back. Back to throw. Badgers sending five. Left side pass caught by Martin, and he gets smacked right away by John Kamara at the 43-yard line. Gain of just a yard. Second down and nine for the Nittany Lions.
0: That's just how you draw it up. Again, Wisconsin showing all that pressure, and you're forcing the quarterback to get rid of the football in space, and Kamara takes away that space immediately. Love the way that this linebacker group attacks. That time, Kamara was the guy doing it.
1: Kamara, the transfer from Kansas. Second down and nine for the Wisconsin 43-yard line. We come out to the right. Chase Sewell tight to the left. Ben Bramer, the tight end, motions right to left. Shotgun snap, Rocco Beck, four-man Wisconsin rush, and a rip over the middle, and it's incomplete. High pass just inside the 30-yard line. Eskelson, the intended receiver. Beck overshoots him, and it's third and nine for the Wisconsin 43.
0: Really, really good work there of just dropping into your zones and making. That's where you don't see any space. If you're back, then you get a little bit panicky, and he sailed bad. You keep dropping into those zones and making those lanes really tight, and you don't give the visuals of seeing it, and that was really well done by Wisconsin's defense.
1: All right, big third and nine here. Penn State at the Wisconsin 43-yard line. Three receivers out to the right. Back to throw. Beck, here comes Cheeks. Beck is able to escape him to the 40, to the 35, to the 30-yard line. He'll slide inside the 25-yard line. As Rocco Beck, with that sense, you had Cheeks closing, and Beck able to go up the middle and a first down for the Nittany Lions.
0: Again, Wisconsin shows all that pressure. They bring it. They do a decent job of picking it up. Fearbree gets tackled right before he throws his hand up in the air, but Beck does a good job of avoiding that initial. When you bring everybody like that, you have to get there. When you don't, you got man-to-man behind it, and that's where quarterbacks can make big plays, and obviously Beck did right there.
1: 6:03 left in the third quarter, 17-10 Penn State. First and 10, Penn State at the Badger 24-yard line. Misdirection toss left side. Peoples mad behind the line of scrimmage by Mason Posa. Back at the 29-yard line, loss of four.
0: Well, they're trying to get everything going to the right, and then you flip it back left, and Mason Posa smells that out right from the get-go and then beats his blocker, goes and makes a TFL right after you just get that gut punch. Another third down that you're in position to get off the field or force a kick, and they bounced back and now get a five-yard loss,
1: you're right. Yeah, it's second down and 15 for the Badgers' 29-yard line. Peoples in there at running back. Eskelson wide to the right. Beck rolling to his right. Looking. He will get away from Catalano. Tight rope to sidelines. And now he steps out of bounds, does Rocco Beck, at the 26-yard line of the far side. So he gets about three back. It's third down and 12 for Penn State.
0: Pat Cooper is just empty in the bucket, man. You can tell he's been a long drive here. That was a designed quarterback sweep. They pull their center out, try to get him out in space, and Catalano reads it really well and is right there and is unable to do a little swipe right late. They do shove Beck out. No, it's only a 3-yard gain. Just getting him shoved out a little bit earlier.
1: Penn State 7 of 12 now on third down. Third down and 12 here. Eskelson wide to the right. Peoples the running back. Pistol set for Penn State. Two receivers out to the left. Beck takes a snap. Hands off to Peoples inside the 25. Bangs his way inside the 20 and gets wrapped up at the 19-yard line. Cairo Skanes there to finish. So they play it safe, does Penn State. They'll send on the field goal team to try to get it back to a two-possession game.
0: It's not just Wisconsin doesn't want to be in third and longs. And they've seen Sebastian Cheeks and Hammond Russell. They've seen people getting after their quarterback, and when you're ahead by seven, you like to get it back to a two-score lead. They played it tight here, and now they're setting up to try to get that two-score lead.
1: Ryan Barker, the left-footed kicker. This will be a 37-yard try for the right hash mark. Hands are down. Here's a snap. Ball down. Kick is away, and it is good. Penn State, it's an answer. The lead is back to 10 for the Nittany Lions with 3:53 left in the third quarter. Badger fans, visit uwbadgers.com/Culver's to enter for your chance to be the Culver's VIP family at a Badger football game this season. 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And your next getaway is closer than you think. 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From the Rail Transport Broadcast Booth, 3:53 left of the third quarter, Penn State 20, Wisconsin 10. 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
1: Penn State gets a time-consuming 7-minute drive, 16 plays, 56 yards. That leads to a 37-yard field goal off the left foot of Ryan Barker. We have 3 minutes, 53 seconds left of the third quarter. Penn State 20, Wisconsin 10.
0: Yeah, and that was a third down. Wisconsin did a really good job of positioning ourselves to be in third and 7, third and 2, third and 9. Yeah, then obviously 3rd and 11 got off the field, but give them credit. Both teams, it's been it's a struggle. And especially when you're putting yourself in these 3rd and longs, and that 3rd and 9, there's just so much good stuff that Wisconsin did. And that, defensive coordinators always tell you about the dual threat, and when those quarterbacks, you do everything right. You get the right blitz, you do it, and they still convert. Those are the ones that just punch in the gut.
1: Badgers have battled back to make this a game and see what they can come up with on this next possession. As Lions set to kick off. And the kick is in the air. Return chance. Juju Pope at the 6. Right side 10, 15. Pope across the 20. Pope across the 25-yard line. And drives up to about the 26. So that's where the Badgers will begin, first and 10. I told you a little bit about Juju Pope last week as he was back there in the kick return team. Junior out of Pope, Mississippi, transfer from Northwest Mississippi Community College. He was originally ticketed to go to Arkansas. Things changed, transferred to a junior college, and now he finds himself in Madison. He comes in as one of the more highly regarded junior college transfers, running back by trade, now part of that kick return team for Wisconsin. Nate Palmer is the running back, the former TCU Horned Frog. The right of Colton Joseph, the 26-yard line of Wisconsin, first and 10. Two receivers left, one on the right. Joseph will give it to Palmer, hit behind the line of scrimmage, trying to reverse his field, and Alexander McPherson is having none of it. He takes Palmer to the ground to the 21-yard line on a loss of 5.
0: That's tough stuff. When they come down late and bring a linebacker through over Styles Blackman, and it's a big ass to cut him off as he's shooting the gap. He timed it up pretty well. Styles competed, get him down. Palmer ended up having to kind of jut it back, trying to pick up some of that lost yardage, but unfortunately a 5-yard TFL for Penn State.
1: Palmer stays in the game. Two receivers left. You got Chris Brooks Jr. out to the right for the Wisconsin 21-yard line. Second down and 15. Joseph gets the shotgun snap. Penn State rushing forward. Joseph pumps, throws, and it's caught by Jacob Harris. Gets tapped out of bounds by the safety at the 23-yard line, Jeremiah Cooper. Gain of just 2 yards on the play, and it's third down and 13.
0: Yeah, a little nervous from up here. He was eyeing it down. He was looking, and you have to move your eyes a little bit there if you're Colton Joseph. And I think he ended up, luckily, I think he hitched it and didn't make that first initial throw. and ended up picking up a couple of yards. But that's one of those where you can't stare your guy down to the degree Colton did right there.
1: Tyrell Henry and Eugene Hilton come out to the left. 2:30 and counting, left third quarter, 20-10 Penn State. Badgers with a third and long at the 123-yard line. Little Andrew Pree in there at running back. Joseph takes, makes the draw. He'll lob it right side. Darion Dupree went through his hands, incomplete. It had the look of a quarterback draw. Joseph pulled up and threw a nice pass, but Darion Dupree unable to grab it, and a missed opportunity for Wisconsin.
0: What a great play design, and Colton Joseph did a great job of selling it. He goes back and he shows the patience. Then he takes the step forward like he's going to run the draw, pulls back, and delivered it absolutely perfect. And you can tell Darion right there, and he was unable to bring it down.
1: Sean West on to punt. They get a little pressure on. Kick is away. Zane Robinson will let it hit. Bounces inside the 25. He picks it up. Risky move. Bending to his left across the 20, 25-yard line. And Robinson gets belted at about the 29-yard line. Played it off a couple of bounces. Sure-handed Zay Robinson, and now Penn State is back on offense, leading by 10. 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Steinhoffel's born and bred in Wisconsin, just like the Badgers. From the Rail Transport Broadcast Booth, 201, left of the third quarter, Penn State 20, Wisconsin 10. 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
1: Before kickoff, there's one sign, it's game time. The mountains turn blue, pours light, mountain cold for the Wisconsin Badgers. 2:01 left in the third quarter. Penn State 20, Wisconsin 10. The Lions are back on offense starting at their 29-yard line.
0: The margins in big-time college football, they're small. And you're down 10, you end up holding to a field goal, and I don't think I could draw up how beautiful that play design was that last third down. And even if you don't go down and get points, you keep the football because your defense was just out on the field for a long time, converting there and getting it. It was a beautifully thrown football, and I'm sure Darion Dupree would love to have that one back because that would have been a big-time first down.
1: New quarterback here for Penn State, Alex Mansky, is out there, and penalty markers fly.
0: Flinchy.
1: Yeah, a little false start.
2: Start offense number 84, 5-yard penalty, first down.
1: So Alex Mansky, the second year freshman, he too a transfer from Iowa State. Mansky had open heart surgery back in March. An exam discovered a potentially fatal heart condition. He had surgery in March, was cleared for activities, football related activities, as late as June. He has appeared in some games here this season, and he is out there right now. And first and 15 of the 24 of Penn State. Becht is now in, back at quarterback, and he'll throw it left side, and that is caught but driven back right away by Mason Posa was Quinton Martin. Unless my eyes deceive me, I thought number 7 was out. Not that this last play, but the play before that was nullified by a penalty. But Mansky, nonetheless, has been a remarkable story for Penn State just to be able to play the game. It is second down and 11 for the Nittany Lions at their 28-yard line. Cam Wallace to the right of Becht. Quinton Martin is to the left of him. Slot right is Gabe Burkle. Down to a minute 15 left third quarter. Hand off to Martin across the 30-yard line. Martin falls forward to about the 34. And it will be third down coming up. Dylan Johnson up off the pile. Defensive lineman for Wisconsin. Third down and 5 for Penn State at the Nittany Lions 34-yard line.
0: Yeah, Dylan did a really good job there. That play, a hard zone to the right, and he's on the backside. He's getting locked up, and he's able to continue to fight through that and get him down on the ground. Nice effort there by Dylan.
1: Wallace to the left of the QB, 3 receivers left. Andrew Rappelier tied in, lines up to the right. The high snap to Becht. Look, shoots a left side on the slant. Caught by Sowell across the 35, but is stopped short of the first down. Oh, that is good work by Mason Posa to stop the receiver a yard short of the stick. They mark at the 38-yard line of Penn State. And it's fourth down. The offense stays out there. Let's see how they play it.
0: Don't fall for it here.
1: Two receivers right, one on the left. Play
0: They're
1: clock at 23.
0: It. Don't fall for it. Come on. There we go.
1: Nigel Cooper, Dylan Johnson, Justice Boone. In the three-point stance, play clock is at 13. Third quarter clock winds down. And the Badgers keep their discipline. Do not flinch. And Penn State likely now punting as we move to quarter number 4. Now the Badgers getting back into the game, trailing by 10 with 15 minutes remaining in State College, Pennsylvania. 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For every mile of your truck driving career, learn more at rail.jobs. At the end of 3, Penn State 20, Wisconsin 10. This is Badger football from Learfield.
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14: Hey, it's Mike Heller from Beaver Stadium. Penn State up 20-10, just about to start the fourth quarter. A Big Ten game that went final just a few minutes ago. Iowa, a walk-off 16-yard touchdown pass. Reese Vanderzee from Hank Brown. And Iowa beats Michigan 20-19 in Ann Arbor. That's the highlight of the afternoon, Matt.
1: Can't wait to hear Buddy Boys call that. Gary Dauphin, the world-famous voice of the Iowa Hawkeyes. Wisconsin Athletics proud to recognize the official products of Camp Randall Stadium. Clements Brats and Hot Dogs, Old Dutch Potato Chips, and Pepsi on Wisconsin. 20-10, Penn State leading Wisconsin. The Nittany Lions have a 4th-and-1 at their own 38-yard line.
0: I would bet that they're going to punt here. I think so.
1: And that's safe.
0: That whole, you know, if people would be smarter, we'd stop seeing this. But everybody has got this in their game plan. Now it's fourth and one. There's the end of the half, or it's the, they're going to run up, or they're going to do it. So good job there by Wisconsin to stay disciplined, not taking the old banana in the tailpipe or whatever that old saying goes. And so now you're going to have the wind into you. So that would have been something you'd have thought, but. Maybe I'm going to be wrong here.
1: He's got the offense out
0: there. Very
1: frisky, huh? It does. Patrick, what do you have?
15: This defense is playing pretty well for Wisconsin, and I know one guy down here who appreciates that. Mason Reiger is back on the sidelines today. He's bounced around to a couple NFL teams, NFL camps, and he's taking in some Badger football today. It's good to see him down here.
1: Penn State lining up here as under center is Beck. I formation, Peoples the tailback, and now a timeout taken by Penn State.
0: Thank you.
1: Appreciate that. First charge timeout of the half here against the for the Nittany Lions.
0: I'm confused. I mean, somebody will have to explain to me. You're up 10 in your defense. Yeah. You feel like you're handling your end of the deal here. I think they're going to punt, but they run it back out. I'm not 100% sure what is going on. Is it crazy if they don't punt here? Am I nuts?
1: No, you're not nuts.
0: It's a new era of football, too.
1: Yeah, analytics.
0: I'll have to check our analytics department.
1: Well, I think
0: Penn State, what do you think?
1: Penn State just did, and now Penn State's going to punt. See if the Badgers can block one here. A little blocked punt in each of the first three games of the season. Tyrell Henry deep at the Wisconsin 21-yard line. Snap back to Nathan Tice, and the kick is in the air. And Tyrell Henry waits for it. He'll make the fair catch just inside the 25-yard line. And the Badgers start there, first and 10. 6 seconds gone by here in the fourth quarter, 20-10 Penn State.
0: I can't wait to hear the explanation post-game. Like, what was going on in your head? What were you thinking? You know, were you going to try? It's one thing, if you're going to go do that again, try to get him to put the open end in the tailpipe again, then I could actually understand if you jump because, oh, you're done. But then to use a timeout immediately, you watch a lot of football, you almost see everything. That was the first I've seen of that.
1: Badgers at their 23-yard line, first and 10. Malachi Coleman comes out to the right. Chris Brooks wide left. Tyrell Henry slot left. Darion Dupree, the running back, to the left of Colton Joseph, who takes the knee-high snap. Rolls off to his left, throws left side. Dupree hauls it in, but not much happening there as he got smacked out of bounds right away. Maybe at the 24-yard line. That was Alex Tash, sophomore linebacker. They're very high on him. He's from Latrobe, Pennsylvania. Good stick from him on Darion Dupree, second and 9 at the Badger 24.
0: Hey, Colton Joseph does a really good job of getting those shoulders back square. He's able to get that throw out, rolling out to his left.
1: Jamal Rigby, Tyrell Henry out to the left. Jacob Harris, Eugene Hilton to the right. The Badger 24-yard line. Low snap, dug out by Joseph. Racing to his left, outside the numbers. 25 to the 30, to the near the 35-yard line. As Colton Joseph turned a hot mess into a first down run up to the 36-yard line of Wisconsin.
0: Don't think that's how it's drawn up, but sometimes those are the best plays, right? The ball ends up, he actually ends up short hopping that snap, and it sits right behind him. He scoops it, and he's athletic. That's where you see that great athleticism that he has. He's able to beat the initial rush and then turn the corner and pick up a first down.
1: Minute 10 gone by fourth quarter, 20-10 Penn State. First and 10 for the Badgers at their own 36-yard line. The receivers left, one on the right. Dupree, the running back, and faking and keeping is Colton Joseph up the left hash marks. He'll drive up near the 40-yard line. Brought down by Akenna Iziagu. Joseph runs for 4 to the Badger 40, second down and 6.
0: Good hard physical run there. Colton knew he was going to, you know, take those hits, and he secures the football, puts his shoulder down, and picks up 3 or 4 hard yards there.
1: 13:15 remaining. Badgers down 10. Rigby wide right. Henry in the slot. Eugene Hilton out to the left. Colton Joseph gets the snap. Looks. Now drifts off to his right. Sets. Lines up. Throws high pass incomplete. Well over the head of Tyrell Henry. And tight coverage from Josiah Zayas. on the far side boundary, and it's third down and six for the Badgers at their own 40.
0: I really like what Grimes is doing here. He's moving the pocket. He's getting Colton out in space. He's able to, you know, unfortunately, really good protection all the time he needed and just sailed that throw.
1: Wisconsin today on third down, just 2 of 11. They need to cover 6 yards here. Ball just inside their 40-yard line. There we go, a little split back look as Colton Joseph was under center. Now he walks back into the shotgun. He's got Palmer to his right, Dupree to his left. Snap to Joseph, he'll read it, he'll keep it. Joseph bangs across the 40 up to the 45-yard line near the 46. He's short of the first down. It'll be fourth down coming up with 12:40 and counting left in the game. Fourth down. And a little less than a yard. Offense stays on the field. You got Jacob Harris and Grant Steck, a couple of tight ends, joining the party. And here we go. Fourth down, about a yard to go. Badgers at their 45-yard line. 12:24, clock running left in the game. Ryan Schwendeman to the right of the quarterback. And now I think a timeout taken here. Let's see. Timeout taken by Wisconsin.
2: Short of the line to gain.
0: Okay.
2: That ruling is under review.
1: Yeah, you're right. Okay, this is not a timeout. This is an official review. It looked from our vantage point up here that he was short, but it's worth a look. With 12:15 remaining, 20-10 Penn State.
0: Emerson Mandel is in there, and just a good, you know, pulled Styles Blackman does a good job of kind of sealing his guy, and then you give a lot of credit. Colton just does not let his, he keeps churning and churning, and boy, it is close.
1: Tell you what, it's closer than I initially thought. He might have it.
0: He's definitely got it, and if not, he's definitely, that spot is short of where the ball will be. I think with his extra effort, and unless you can tell if that knee is down, if his knee's down there, it's really close. And the problem with this, where it's marked, you have to get that extra evidence to see it, and we'll see what the refs think.
1: Patrick, what do you have?
15: Well, if it affects the decision-making here, if Wisconsin is short, is how are they going to handle their punting situation? Sean West came into this game as a game-time decision with some back tightness that he experienced throughout the week. We've seen him punt a bunch tonight. His last two have not looked like his normal self. And as you see him walking around the sidelines, he's got an electrolysis, like a stimulator on his back, trying to keep it loose during the game. So Ethan Tranel is the backup punter should they need that.
1: Here's a goal.
2: Field of short of the line gain is upheld. Yeah. It is fourth down.
0: Really close. And that was the case, Matt, I think, if they had done it the other way. His knee came down. It is razor short, but they're going to go for it here.
1: Yeah, you're going here.
0: Yeah, absolutely. You do.
1: Fourth down, they really didn't inch the ball up either, so no respot of any kind. It's fourth down and maybe a half a yard to go, just beyond the 45-yard line, Wisconsin territory. And here we go, Badgers bunch it up, and now Joseph will go under his center, takes the snap, gets a little tush-push, and keep your fingers crossed. I think he has it at the 46-yard line, but they signal it. First down,
0: like
1: Wisconsin.
0: No, refs over there waving it. Let's just roll. Good, get it moving. Snap that ball. But there you could tell everybody was in their four-point stance. The guards and the tackles are all down. You knew you were going to just dig down deep. Colton's sitting in the shotgun to start, but everybody knew he was coming up there. You could see working hard is able to pick up that first down.
1: Just shy of the 47-yard line, Wisconsin territory, first and 10. 11 and a half minutes remaining. Penn State leads 20-10. Empty backfield now. Three receivers come out to the right, two on the left. First and 10 for Colton Joseph and the Wisconsin offense. Badgers go right to left as we see it here in the fourth quarter. Joseph gets the snap. Penn State brings forward Joseph under pressure and is able to throw it away. Incomplete. They're going to play this through. If you didn't hear a whistle, now you do. And you had a receiver in the vicinity as Colton Joseph was able to unload the ball.
2: Pass. Second down.
0: Yeah, it's incomplete.
1: And it's incomplete, and you had a receiver in the vicinity, so there's no grounding.
0: Yeah, we'll take that.
1: Yeah.
0: He ended up throwing it over his shoulder, but Not a great job of picking up the blitz there by Wisconsin, obviously. Free runner. Colton got rid of it.
1: Two receivers either side on second down. Joseph Reitz keeps, angles left to the 50-yard line and in the open field. Brought down by the safety, Jeremiah Cooper. So about a 3-yard run for Colton Joseph there, and it's third down and 7 for the Badgers.
0: Great open field tackle there. That was, Colton did a really good job of reading that out and then showing that speed, getting there one-on-one with the perimeter. That's what you're drawing it up. That's what you want to get. See if their secondary are willing tacklers. That time, they were.
1: Coleman and Brooks out to the right. Henry to the left for the 50-yard line, third down. About 7 to go here for Wisconsin. Henry loops in motion left to right. Joseph takes, reads, flips it right side, and it's way ahead of Tyrell Henry, and that had some promise, but unable to make the connection. It's fourth down and 7 from the 50.
0: Oh, man, that one, Colton, and that footwork there, if you watch his feet, he wanted to get rid of it quick. It's an easy throw, and sometimes those easy throws are the hardest ones to convert. That thing was drawn up really well. It was going to be blocked up, and I think we pick up a first down. Unfortunately, not able to connect.
1: Sean West on the punt, steps up, hesitates, and now the kick is in the air. Zay Robinson lets it hit inside the 15-yard line, and they'll kill it at about the 12. And, man, you think of the missed chances here from the Wisconsin Badgers so far today. And we've got a timeout here in State College. 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
1: Line with 10 minutes and 18 seconds to play, 20-10, Penn State leading Wisconsin. Man, the missed opportunities, Towns, for the Badgers. That, as you said, that last play, that was blocked up.
0: It was blocked up really well and a really good design. You know, Penn State brought a little bit of pressure, and, you know, Colton, I don't know, that's one where I'm sure he's going to look back and say, you know, he's going to set his feet. It's, you know, everything's easy for him up here. But, man, two times now he had third downs where really good play designs and unable to execute it. You give the ball back to Penn State.
1: Three receivers come out to the left. Rocco Beck, the quarterback. Quentin Martin is to his right. And the snap to Beck. He'll give it to Martin, trying to break off to the left edge. And he gets hit right at the line of scrimmage and able to lean for about a yard. As the Badgers defense continues to play well. Mason Posa on the stop for Wisconsin. Beck today through the air is 9 of 18 for 86 yards. That's it. Penn State, 196 yards of offense, 174 for the Badgers.
0: You just see Mason Posa. You see, it looks like he's just getting better and better. He continues to read things out and attack it.
1: Two receivers right, one on the left in the 13-yard line, Penn State territory. Second down and nine. Jay Robinson, the receiver. Wide right, motions left. Here's Beck reading, keeping and getting tossed to the turf behind the line of scrimmage by Tyrese Fearbury at the 10-yard line. A loss of three, make it third down and 12 for Penn State.
0: Yeah, Tyrese just saw that, read it, and, you know, stayed away from the head. Was able to, quarterbacks, you got to hit him in the right spots, and that time he was able to kind of hog wrestle and get him down on the ground here and setting up a third and 12. And this is the case here where, you know, Penn State is probably going to be conservative, a screen, a draw, something to not put the ball in harm's way. Wisconsin's going to come after him.
1: 9 minutes to play, 20-10 Penn State. Two receivers left, two receivers right. James Peoples is the running back. From the Penn State 10-yard line, third down and 12. Snap the back. He'll give it to Peoples up the left. Hash marks across the 15-yard line. Slowed down by Catalano. Gets help at the 17. And Penn State will be punting on fourth down and five. And
0: I like that they're booing.
1: Yeah, little boo birds out here. Okay.
0: Booing up 10. Hey, we'll go ahead. It's pretty obvious that Penn State feels like defensively they have the answers and they're going to win this football game doing it that way. And they're not going to put anything in harm's way on any third and longs, and that's what they've done here in the second half.
1: Nathan Tice on the punts. There's the Posa-Catalano combo that made that last tackle, and the kick is away from Tice. It sends Henry drifting to his right, and it hits out of bounds along the far boundary near the 40-yard line in Wisconsin territory. So pretty good field position here for the Badgers. Let's see what they can do with it. They need two possessions. We have 8 minutes, 11 seconds to play. We'll take a break. It's Penn State 20, Wisconsin 10. Back in a moment. This is Badger football from Learfield.
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1: 8 minutes, 11 seconds remaining. Penn State 20, Wisconsin 10. The Badgers will start at their 40-yard line. Still a chance. They've left some meat on the bone. Fair amount of it, actually, here today. Pull it all together, pull out a dramatic win. Why not?
0: Yeah, why not indeed? And it's not as if, it's always easy to look at games. And, you know, right now the narrative is not shaped. It's obviously in position with Penn State up 10, but this team has found ways to answer the bell when they've been down. And here is a case, Wisconsin is moving the football. They've positioned themselves. They've had opportunities to make big plays, and they have not done it yet here in the second half. This would be a great time to start doing that.
1: Bolton Joseph today, 11 of 26, 94 yards, two interceptions. He has rushed for a touchdown. Lone touchdown for the Badgers so far today. Good field position. Defense did its job.
0: Plenty of time.
1: Again.
0: Plenty of time. No need to rush here and start doing anything crazy. You don't have to force anything. You got 8 minutes, 11 seconds. Just got to go down and get some points.
1: Darion Dupree, the running back. Again, Bruce Sama looked up in this game. It's been Dupree, a little bit of Nate Palmer. Badgers out of the pistol. Joseph back to throw, looking, fires right side, intercepted. by Tony Rojas, the linebacker, right there for him at the 45-yard line of Penn State. Third interception today thrown by Colton Joseph.
0: That simple drop back and pretty good protection. I think he had a shot. I thought he was going to go deep. It was one-on-one down the field, and he just didn't either see him or miss. I think he just did not see. Dropped into his zone and didn't see it. Kind of anticipated where he was going to go with the football, and it was not the right decision. And
1: intended for Tyrell Henry, and that's...
0: Yeah.
1: It's
0: not a lot to say.
1: No, there's not. So Penn State takes over at its 45-yard line with 8:09 remaining. James Peoples in there at running back. Brett Eskelson, receiver out wide to the left. Zay Robinson in a bunch with two others on the right. And Rocco Peck looking to throw. He'll take a shot deep down the left sideline. Eskelson through his hands. Incomplete. But that's some good work by Javen Robinson recovering to help break it up.
0: Great job of finishing through that. He had a step and back under threw it a little bit. But what I love there, he just continued to run through the route. And you always finish through the hands. Didn't make contact early. Got that, I think, his right hand up to knock that football away. That was beautifully done by Robinson.
1: Second and 10, Penn State from its own 45-yard line. 8:02 to play, 20-10 the Nittany Lions.
0: Interesting move there. Penn State has been really conservative. They went for the jugular there.
1: And a mishandled snap from under center, and Becht is able to fall on it at the 44-yard line. Not out of the shotgun, right under center. When you don't do it a lot, and you use most teams, including Wisconsin, they don't do it a lot. That was mishandled. It's 3rd and 11. Penn State today on 3rd down is 7 out of 15. Coming up on the halfway point of the 4th quarter, 20-10 Penn State. The Lions will take their time. Play clock is at 15. Game clock 7:29. Peoples, a running back, comes out wide to the left. Rappelier in the slot. Three receivers out to the right. Empty backfield is Beck back to throw. Badgers send four. Pumping, now rolling to his right is Beck. Chased by Denigel Cooper, throwing it away. Incomplete. So again, the Badger defense, which has been playing winning football all day long. And again, they start to boo here in State College. Well, up by 10 in the 4th quarter.
0: Pennsylvania's tough, man. Philly, Pittsburgh. We like that as Badger fans. You boo and do that. Again, brought a lot of pressure there. I think they were thinking running a quarterback draw. Wisconsin decided to bring everybody in that middle, taking that away from them and, forcing a 3-and-out.
1: Ethan Tice on the punt. No pressure. Kick is away. And directing traffic is Tyrell Henry as this gets knocked out of bounds along the Penn State side. And, the Badgers still have some life. And 7:02 remaining. We'll take a break. It's Penn State 20, Wisconsin 10. This is Badger football from Learfield.
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1: 7 minutes, 2 seconds remaining. The Badgers defense has done about all they could do to give these guys a chance. And they turn it back over to the offense. 20-10 Penn State, 7:02 to play. Badgers will start at their 25-yard line.
0: A couple of things you absolutely love. Obviously, a really bad interception. And they go for broke and try to, you know, close this game out. And Robinson does just an unbelievable job of closing and then not interfering and making that play. And the defense just keeps answering the bell. At some point, that's a lot of body blows that our own offense is giving our defense today. And they continue to keep us in this game. Now is the time for the offense to do something.
1: So here we go from the Badgers 25-yard line. Offense breaks the huddle. We've got Darion Dupree in there at running back. Eugene Hilton, Tyrell Henry, Chris Brooks line up to the left. Jacob Harris, the tight end, flips to the right side of the formation. On first down, Joseph gets the snap, hands off Darion Dupree at the right hash mark, 30, 35, Dupree to the 40-yard line, and is pulled down by the linebacker Tony Rojas at the 42-yard line. On a gain of 17, first down, Wisconsin. And they get right back on the ball. Three receivers left, one on the right. Snap to Joseph, back to throw. And a pass knocked down, incomplete by Keanu Williams. Defensive lineman got his mitts on it. The ball falls to the turf. Second and 10 for the Badgers at their 42.
0: They're trying to run a quick screen there, and luckily, 99 didn't have the spatial awareness that Perks got as a D lineman. He wasn't able to come down with it, but that was a pretty well-designed screenplay there. You got to find an arm angle or find a way to get that out there and not throw it into his arms.
1: Brooks comes out to the right. Henry slot left. Hilton wide left. Dupree, the running back from the Wisconsin 42-yard line. 6:40 remaining. Badgers down by 10. Joseph calls for the ball. Gets it. Hands off Dupree. Breaks a tackle. 45. Hits it outside to the 50. 45. And is brought down by the ankles. Jeremiah Cooper, the safety, with an ankle tackle at the 45-yard line. Penn State territory. First down for the Badgers.
0: Really good job by the O-line there. Cubberly does a good job of finishing his man. That gave a little extra room for Dupree.
1: We get back on the ball. Joseph gets the snap. Back to throw, scans, pressure, drops it off. Dupree catches, 45-40. Darion Dupree to the 35-yard line. Davion Collins on the tackle. Right at the stick. First down, Wisconsin. 6:04 and counting to play.
0: Yeah, keep finding a way to get six the football here. Dupree doing a great job of finishing both in the run game and in the pass game.
1: 20-10 Penn State, but the Badgers are on the move. Joseph gets the shotgun snap. He'll give it to Dupree up the left hash mark inside the 30-yard line. Stopped at the 29. Jamison Patton, a safety, on the tackle. Gain of 6. Second and 4, and Joseph gets him right back to the line of scrimmage. Henry is slot to the right, Brooks wide right, Eugene Hilton to the left, at the 29-yard line, Penn State territory. Joseph takes back to throw, four-man rush, linebacker coming up the middle, and a check down. It goes into the hands of Jacob Harris inside the 25-yard line, down to the 22. He goes out of bounds. First down, Wisconsin.
0: And Colton shows his athleticism there. A free runner comes a little bit late, and he's able to avoid him and then put it on Harris. Harris able to catch it, turn upfield, pick up the first down, and get out of bounds.
1: 5:13, clock running. Left in the game, 20-10 Penn State. Badgers break the huddle. Shamar Rigby comes out to the right. Hilton slot left. Malachi Coleman wide left. Nate Palmer now in at running back. Ball at the right hash mark. Badgers go right to left here in the fourth quarter. Joseph waits for it, gets the snap, fakes, throws over the middle, and the catch is made by Shamar Rigby. Oh, that's a good throw from Joseph as he got popped right at the release as the Badgers now into the Case IH red zone. Red zone brought to you by Rail Transport. Learn more at rail.jobs. New year, new partner. Here's Joseph. Throwing right side, Grant Steck inside the 10-yard line. He gets checked out of bounds near the 5. They'll mark at the 6. Second down and 5 for Wisconsin.
0: Really nice catch there by Steck. That ball was thrown a little bit low. He was able to secure it and turn up and pick up some yardage.
1: 4:20 remaining. Badgers down 10, but threatening. Joseph gets him out of the huddle. Malachi Coleman, Shamar Rigby, Tyrell Henry out to the left. Arion Dupree, the running back, to the right of Colton Joseph. In the 6-yard line of Penn State, second down and 5. Henry motions to the formation, wow, and movement up front. P.J. Wilkins, the left.

0: 48 to play. Joseph under center. Takes, pulls back, play fake. Joseph looking, scans, throws to the right, and it's broken up, incomplete. One at Emmett Bort. Caleb Bacon, the linebacker, breaks it up. Third and 10 for the Badgers at the 11-yard line of Penn State with 3:39 to play.
1: Yeah, Fick is super irritated because what Penn State is doing, they're stemming and they're trying to get that false start. If you saw, they're pointing, trying to get another false start because, you know, you're trying to line up, you know who you're blocking, then they move. They're trying to cause a lot of confusion. I think Fick is thinking they're trying to draw them and not actually just doing it in a normal way.
0: Badgers just 2 of 13 on third down today. Colton slot left, Brooks wide left, Dupree the running back from the Penn State 11-yard line where it's third down and 10. Joseph, play fake, back to throw, pop fly, left side, end zone, Hilton got it, and let's see, touchdown Wisconsin! They had to make sure he survived the ground, and Eugene Hilton did, and the Badgers are within 4 with 3:31 to play. Eugene Hilton keeps a foot in bounds, hits the ground, survives the ground, and for the first time in his career as a Badger, the sophomore Eugene Hilton is into the end zone.
1: Colton Joseph stays in that pocket and delivered it to that back pylon. Eugene Hilton does a fantastic, I think he actually ended up getting 2 feet down on top of it all. Beautifully done there and cutting this game to potentially 3.
0: Gavin Lahm on for the extra point. Keep in mind, the Badgers have all 3 timeouts available, and then there is the 2-minute timeout. A clutch drive here for the Badgers to stay in this thing. Lahm out there for the PAT. Snap, placement made, kick is away, and it is good. Let's check out the scoring drive brought to you by your local Wisconsin Ford dealers. 10 plays, 75 yards. Took 3 minutes, 31 seconds. Colton Joseph with an 11-yard pass to Eugene Hilton. And with 3 minutes and 31 seconds to play, we'll take a break. Penn State 20, Wisconsin 17. 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
2: 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I earned a title and discovered my purpose. I found belonging, an unbreakable bond with my fellow Marines. We fought to overcome adversity together in defense of our nation and its people. 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I will always look after those around me. 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Semper Fidelis. Always faithful. Always Marine.
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0: Touchdown pass number 6 of the season for Colton Joseph. 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
0: 20-17 Penn State, 3 minutes 31 seconds to play, and before the Badgers kick off, let's send it downstairs to Patrick.
5: Moments ago, defensive line coach E.J. Whitlow just gathered all of his D linemen and was screaming at them, pad level, pad level, pad level. Wisconsin knows that Penn State's going to run the ball here and try and run clock, and keeping low, keeping leverage is the key for this defense to get off the field, be able to use those timeouts, and get the ball back to their offense. Josh, that's what he means by pad level, isn't it?
1: No doubt about it, and this is the 4-minute. The game, when you're in the lead, you love to get this opportunity as linemen. And on the defensive side, well, you know what's coming.